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0: On the brink of a trip to the NBA Finals.
1: With the Knicks, this has been a historical run. It's not a question of, hey, if we win, you have to win.
2: I used to be the person that said, winning is only winning. But when you ain't never been no damn where for 25 years, Dan, people are going to remember this night. They're going to remember the despair.

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1: This is Dan Patrick.
2: Hour two on this Wednesday. It's a pizza Wednesday. These guys are spoiled. RecTech Grill. They've got the pizza oven insert there. We're making New Haven style clam pizza, pepperoni, and fresh basil. Who has it better than we do?
3: Nobody.
2: Stat of the day brought to you by Panini America, the official trading cards of the program. We got a stat of the day brought to you by Panini America. We also have a new poll question coming up as well. Congratulations to my Golden Knights. They will play for the Stanley Cup for the third time in 9 years of existence. You got a game six coming up tomorrow night in San Antonio, and I've got the Spurs favored by 3.5. Haven't heard anything from the NBA. Wemby, not in a good mood, obviously after a loss, did not meet with the media, and he'll probably be fined for that. I'm just curious why he didn't meet with the media. Is there something that we don't know about? I know he's frustrated, but after last night, they thought he was going to the press conference, and then I guess he just like took another turn and walked out of the building. 877-3DP-SHOW. Email address, dp@danpatrick.com. Twitter handle at dpshow. Nate Bargatze, the great comedian, will join us in about 40 minutes from now. And also Jamal Crawford, who was on the call last night with Reggie Miller and Mike Tirico. Mike Breen, Hall of Famer. He's won 3 sports Emmys. You know what I'm thinking, Breenie? We're going to do this show in Spanish and maybe go into a different category because we can't win the Daily Studio Sports Show. What do you think of that game plan?
4: Sí.
2: How many times were you nominated before you won?
4: It wasn't Susan Lucci level, but it was quite a few. And I remember there's one time I went a whole bunch of times when I was nominated, and it's just, I'm not just saying this, it's an honor to be nominated. If you would have told me I was even nominated years ago, I'd laugh. But I went like 3 years in a row when I was nominated where Mike Emmerich won. He won like 7 in a row. So I'd be sitting there and they say, and the Emmy goes to Mike, and you're getting up out of your seat. And then you, oh no. And it happened like 3 years in a row. It's, and I think whoever presented too, they had that pause after they said, Mike, just to dig it in.
2: But you have to be a good actor, because I would go if I was nominated, and I knew Bob Costas was going to win. But I had to be excited that Bob won, you know, for the 35th time. And I became really good at that, you know, that little extra aggressive applause. And I haven't been back since, Mike.
4: Yeah, that's not, I don't handle it that way. I get up and leave right away.
2: Oh, 1 year, we were the second to last award, the category, and I walked around the whole building. I went to dinner. Pat Sajak was at dinner. I'm talking to him about Wheel of Fortune. I'm killing 2 hours. I come back, I still got another hour, and then we lose. And then I got to drive 2 hours back home and tell my kids in the morning, Dad didn't win.
4: Dad did not win. Heartbreaking evening.

0: There's nothing like it for a sports fan. I mean, anybody who thinks about the teams they root for when that year finally comes around again. But this year has been extra special because of how horrible it ended last year in the conference finals, and how this year there were questions. I mean, this was not a smooth sailing year at all. They had a lot of uneven stretches. Wonder, are they as good as they were last year? And then for them to have this type of play, this type of dominance, I think has made it the decibel level a little extra.
1: I think there's some rewriting of history here, certainly with Jalen Brunson. Because if I said to Knicks fans, when you just got Jalen Brunson, that's your leader right there, I don't know if they would have been in unison, yes, we finally found our number one option.
0: No question. I mean, the vast majority of people thought, okay, he's a good player, but boy, did they overpay for him. And at his press conference, when they introduced him, somebody asked him, do you view yourself as a savior? He says, I am nothing even close to being a savior. And I would imagine even Jalen himself would admit, yes, Jalen had high expectations and knew he could be a great player. I think he might admit he didn't know if he could make this level. I mean, he's one of the great point guards of his era in these last 4 or 5 years. And he's one of the great playoff performers. Very few have ever done what he's done, go from what he does in a regular season to the playoffs on a consistent basis. So I know his dad didn't think he was going to be this great. And Jalen probably would admit it himself.
1: And if you get the under 30 years of age New York Knicks fan, they're looking at Jalen Brunson as the greatest Knicks player of all time, not realizing what Frazier did in 70 and 73 and Willis Reed did and Patrick Ewing there for 15 years. I get it. That 7th Avenue group, that's, you know, that crazy group of fans, and most of them are under the age of 30. They've never had any whiff of success. And now they're taking full advantage of that and giving you that home court advantage that, you know, people, it's weird how they have this, Mike. Players talk about playing the Garden, not the Knicks. They play the Garden, and it's still a magical place. And how would you compare OKC to the Garden with noise home court advantage?
0: Volume is as high, but the atmosphere it's just different. And you mentioned the players. I've been talking about this for 20 years. Yes, the Knicks do have a home court advantage, but they also have a home court disadvantage because most players, especially the best players on opposing teams, they can't wait to play there. They can't play under those stage lights in front of the celebrities, in front of that buzz that building has like very few others have. So in some ways, it's a disadvantage. And quite frankly, the last couple of years for the Knicks, they've had some really horrible playoff losses at home. Even one of their losses this year was at home, the game 2 against Atlanta. Most of their signature wins in the past 3 years in the Brunson era have been road victories.
1: And you look at how this team was constructed. You know, you're giving up 5 first-round draft picks for Bridges. You bring in Brunson, maybe he's a complimentary figure. Karl Anthony Towns, I think maybe fans were ready to ship him out so you could get Giannis. You know, Josh Hart, like, it's just kind of uniquely built, but it feels like it's a true team, unlike when you had Carmelo, you know, at a singular Hall of Famer. This really feels truly like a team, but it didn't come together, you know, naturally.
0: Right. Well, first off, what Leon Rose has done, all 5 starters he acquired, whether by free agency or by trade. And the NBA, the history of the NBA is littered with teams with an abundance of talent that never won anything. And what Leon Rose's vision was not just to get quality players, but get players who win. And, you know, obviously the 3 Villanova guys, they won NCAA championships, and not a lot of people thought they were going to win those when they initially set out. So you get players who it's all about winning, players who play well with others. You know, the whole is better than the sum of its parts, that whole theory. And that's what this is. And what I love what they did is they were very pragmatic about it. They didn't try and hit those home runs. Okay, let's get this guy. They built a team that plays well together. And that's still, for me, that's still the most enjoyable teams to watch play.
1: He's Mike Breen, ESPN, ABC, lead play-by-play voice, and waiting around. You know, we talk about players, Rust,

0: rest. What about you calling the NBA Finals? You got all these days not doing anything.
1: Yeah, I go the other way after this interview. I'm not going to speak for the next 5 days.
0: Can you call a simulated game?
1: You know, after during COVID, when you had to do the games in your basement, I will never do anything like that again. I would quit the business before I had to do that again. That was just, it was dreadful because especially in basketball, you know, where your broadcast location is, you're sitting in the middle of the crowd. It's the coolest thing to have that crowd all around you. I've used this quote before that I stole from somebody, but fans are the oxygen of pro sports. And man, is that so, especially during a playoff time, there's nothing like it.
0: I laughed when you said Travis Kelce was courtside with his fiance, but not acknowledging Taylor Swift by name.
1: Correct.
0: Yeah.
1: Well, we always do. But Patrick Ewing goes to a lot of Knick games, and Patrick's daughter, Randy Ewing, works for the NBA, and frequently they sit together at Knick games. So whenever we do the celebrity role at Madison Square Garden, I always say there's league executive Randy Ewing and her dad.
0: Social media didn't realize you were having fun because it felt like they were thinking you didn't know who Travis Kelce's fiance was.
1: He's maybe the most famous person in the world. Now, my daughter Nicole loves Taylor Swift, and she didn't get angry with me, so I'm okay.
0: Does Timothée Chalamet know your name?
1: Yes, he's been coming. That's also very, in terms of getting cred with the kids, that's a big deal for me. He's been coming to since he was a teenager, which isn't that long ago. And he is the most polite young man. It's crazy. I mean, to see where he came and where he goes. And he's a legitimate fan. That's what you love when the people who are legitimate fans, like, they're crushed when they lose and they're so overjoyed when they win. And Chalamet is one of those.
0: Okay, if I said you can take any Knicks celebrity and put them in and kick Richard Jefferson or Tim Legler to the curb. Hypothetical.
1: No, I can't. How am I going to answer that? Let's see. You know who's a great Knicks fan who would be hilarious on the air and knows basketball is Steve Shripa.
0: Okay.
1: And he's another one. He's there all the time, loves basketball. But it'd all be fun to do a game with all of them. I think that'd be pretty cool.
0: The Knicks want to face who?
1: I don't think they care. And I'm not just saying that. I really don't think they care. And both teams present major problems. Both teams are going to be very, very difficult to play against. They did have some success against San Antonio. But the Spurs are a different team. But so are the Knicks. And Oklahoma City, the only question with Oklahoma City is who's going to be healthy. If Jalen Williams and A.J. Mitchell can't play, that's two really huge pieces for the Thunder, even a team that's as deep as OKC is.
0: I don't know how you handle this, but watching OKC and SGA and getting fouls called, drawing fouls, it feels like it's dominating social media where everybody's got to – they're not talking necessarily about the series. They're talking about – that SGA is getting these calls. How big of a problem, how big of an issue do you think this is?
1: Well, first off, I think the audience that's watching that comes from social media is a lot smaller than we think. So it always seems like, oh my goodness, everybody's talking about it. But in my conversations with NBA fans who aren't social media, and most of them are my age or around the vicinity of my age, it's not a high topic. Now, does he sell calls sometimes? Absolutely. But so do 287 other players in the NBA sell calls. And quite frankly, it's a strategy to win. And also the other thing too, when they weren't a championship contender, he was doing the same thing and nobody was complaining about it. They're complaining now because they're winning and they're beating teams. And I think people also don't understand. He drives to the basket more than any other player in the league. That's who he is. Here's a guy that has averaged this year 31 points a game and shot 55% from the field. He's an incredible player. He's got high character. He's a great teammate. I hate the fact that this dominates the conversation about him, because he's one of the truly special players that I've, in my 30 years of covering the NBA, had the privilege to call games of.
0: Well said. Mike Breen, you'll be calling the NBA Finals for ABC in the mothership, and he won't be talking even to your wife for the next 5 days?
1: Yes, I'm going to commit to that. I will not talk to my wife for the next 5 days.
0: Thank you, Mike. Okay, see, you stop talking right there. Stop talking right there. It starts right now. That's Mike Breen. He's won 3 sports Emmys. Let's see. Do we have a poll question for hour 2? Yes, Paul.
2: I think he went 0-7 before winning 3 straight. I think we're 0-6.
0: Yeah.
2: There you go.
0: Yeah, maybe we got to be 0-7.
2: Right? That'd be great.
0: And then we win in the final year.
2: Perfect.
0: Yeah. Right after my retirement, and then I come back, and then I walk in, and then I raise the trophy, and then I say, I'm coming back. To the Sports Emmys every single year they invite me. Thank you and good night. Drive home safely. Dylan, do we have a poll question for hour 2? You know what? Why don't you save it?
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0: Yeah, why don't you save it? All right. Go check on the pizzas.
3: All right.
0: All right. All right. 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
2: My Vegas Golden Knights going back to the Stanley Cup Final, not to be confused with the NBA Finals, singular and plural. Fastest expansion teams to win a championship in baseball. This happened in 2001. Your Arizona Diamondbacks, fourth season. That's when they had Schilling and Unit, Mark Grace, Luis Gonzalez, 01. NBA. Milwaukee Bucks, third season. That was 70-71 with Lou Alcindor. They also had Oscar Robertson. NFL, Miami Dolphins, seventh season, 1972. Now, the Ravens were considered an expansion team by the NFL because they were forced to leave their team history behind when they moved to Cleveland. Boo-hoo. I'm going to recognize the Miami Dolphins, quickest to a championship, seven seasons, 1972. And the NHL, the Golden Knights in their sixth season, 2022-2023, ended up winning the championship, the Stanley Cup Final. Yes, Paul?
11: You know, this team didn't win, but the Jaguars started in 95.
2: Yep.
11: They were 4-12 in their first season. They went to the playoffs the next four seasons, and they won 11 games, and 14 games under Tom Coughlin.
2: Didn't they beat the Denver Broncos
12: okay,
2: in Denver?
12: I knew that was coming.
2: I didn't know if you were awake. I just I wanted to see.
12: Brunell over Elway in Denver just was shocking.
2: I'm just seeing if you're awake.
12: I was in tears.
2: I don't have any details on the Packers running back Josh Jacobs charged with domestic violence. Certainly doesn't sound good for him. And a lot of different charges in there. So keep an eye on that. OTAs are right around the corner. Keep that in mind with NFL teams. The NFL season is going to be here quickly. We're going to be like, wow. I think we're under 100 days. Does the mothership have a countdown? Because normally they would have a countdown for this. I think it's under 100 days before the NFL season. Yes, Marvin?
13: I do know they have the Super Bowl if you didn't know.
2: Oh, yeah. So I heard. Yeah, Paul.
11: I got 106 days until the NFL kickoff, but I have 97 days till college football starts.
2: Mm.
14: Oh.
2: They're still trying to work out this college football expansion. Oh, my God. You get grown-ups in a room, and that doesn't necessarily mean they act like grown-ups here. Here is Kirby Smart, Georgia head coach, on expansion.
15: If you ask enough people, they want an opportunity to be in the party. And if they don't make the party, they get fired. So then they're worried about the party, not the dilution of the market. So there's competing interests here that I think are unfortunate. You know, I don't want it to be a diluted market. I think there's going to be more blowouts if that happens. It's going to happen, but that happened in the old model. I mean, let's be honest. It happened with 12 before. So you're not going to get perfect games, perfect scenarios, but there will be games that lose some of their meaning leading up to that. But maybe there's more great games in a 2014 model than there are in the 12 or the 16. I don't know. I'm not here to decide how many teams should be in it. I would much rather talk about how the teams are decided that are in it.
2: All right. That's fine. Seems well thought out there. We have blowouts in March Madness. Anybody get upset? No. Nobody does. You know, when you got a team that's an 11 seed and they get blown out by 30, nobody cares. It's like, how's my bracket? You know, it feels like, you know, the SEC is the holdout here. And it feels like they're the holdout until they figure out how they can best take advantage of a 24-team playoff, in my opinion. I would like to think that it's altruistic that they really care about the sport, but I don't think.
11: Oh, that's so cute.
2: That's not happening. Everybody, you know, it's how do we get ours? How does our conference get more? More. That's college football, and that's college basketball. Justin in Illinois. Hi, Justin. What's on your mind today?
14: Well, thinking about, you know, the flops in the NBA, stuff like that, you know. I started watching hockey last year, and I noticed they got an embellishment penalty. The definition would be diving or selling of a call, and it occurs when a player exaggerates the impact of an infraction against them to trick the ref into assessing a penalty.
2: I'm okay with giving somebody a foul. Like if you do something where it's not legitimate in the eyes of the official, and they just give you a foul. Yeah, Dylan.
16: Yeah, they do call diving in the NHL. It's still, people will still probably debate that sometimes it's not even enough there, but it is more properly policed than the NBA.
2: Jim in Idaho. Hi, Jim. What's on your mind today?
17: Dan?
2: Jim?
17: Boys? Buenos dias.
2: Buenos dias.
17: How you guys doing? Hey, Dan, I got an idea for the sports Emmy for next year for you guys.
2: Okay.
17: Try this. You enter in to the Spanish category. You got great content. You don't have to learn Spanish. Get Dylan and Marvin, who are also the backroom guys. Use generative AI, and you can translate your show in Spanish. You can even lip sync it to make it look professional.
2: Right.
17: Then you win a new category for technology in the Sports Emmy.
2: Thank you. I'll take a Sports Emmy. I don't care what category. I mean, make up a category, and we'll try to qualify there. Paulie goes, do you know how many people work on NFL Live?
11: Oh, no.
2: And I said, I have no idea. He goes, 72. I said, okay. We have 13, including me. That's okay. Yes, Dylan?
16: Yeah, I don't know about the AI thing. I'm a purist. Just give me like 20 beers. I'll speak Spanish on the show.
2: Jorge in California joins us.
18: Yes, DP. Hello, Daniel and the Danette. This is Jorge calling from Santa Monica, California, to educate you guys in the realm of Spanish. So I have a title for DP, so it would go, Bienvenidos al show de Daniel Patricio, con las Danielas, Todd, Marvin, y el famoso Lipsy Pritzy.
2: All right. How do I say flopping in Spanish, Jorge?
18: Se cayó.
2: Se cayó.
18: Se cayó.
2: All right. That's SGA's new nickname. Escayol. Not Escarol. Escayol. Yes, Dylan. Thank you, Jorge.
16: So I guess Danette in Spanish is Daniela. That's tough.
2: Hey, Reggie Miller's the one who came up with the name.
16: Dan, I know.
2: Danette. Because the number of people who will just randomly go, you know, Danette is women. And I go, and?
16: That's the idea.
2: We're aware of that, but thank you. Thank you. Nico in Texas. Hi, Nico. What's on your mind today?
19: Oh, man, Dan. I will get straight to the point. I have beef with your Marvin and a pie to the face that does not involve me, only him. Let me explain. Ever since he removed Castle's jersey off his chair, he's had 11 turnovers game one, 9 turnovers game two. It took nuns in game four to fix him. And me lighting a candle at my local Catholic church that Sunday morning. So I blame Marvin for jinxing and cursing a fellow UConnian.
2: UConnian. Marvin, you got an answer for this?
13: Forgive me. I was supporting our Golden Knights. But you know what? UConn's got to stick together. I'm putting the Castle jersey back on.
2: Wow. Okay. Thank you, Nico, for the call. Let's take a break. The great comedian, Nate Bargatze. He's got a movie coming out on Friday. He'll join us next.

0: Let me get personal here. Have you ever wiped with a piece of dry single-ply toilet paper and wondered, is this as good as it gets? Well, it's not. It gets a lot better than that. Right, Todd? 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
0: 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Good morning, Mike. What do you have for me today?
13: Hey, konnichiwa, Dan.
0: Konnichiwa.
13: So I'm watching the game last night. My wife's not an NBA fan, and she says, "Is that the NBA?" I said, "Yeah." She said, "It looks like they're all trying a lot harder than they usually do." I think that's a great example of having such a long regular season really waters down the effort and the defense. And on that note, SGA, when he gets in these situations, high pressure, defense ramps up. It's like his game is exposed, whereas Kobe, Jordan, even Brunson right now, their game elevates, where SGA just leans on getting contact and, like Marvin said, not even trying to make a shot.
0: Yeah, I think that he's proven last year that he's a big-time performer and a closer. I mean, Brunson amazes me that he elevates his game. He seems to love bigger game, brighter lights. He does. And I'm always fascinated with those kind of players because it takes a whole lot when you have that guy who says, "I relish this moment. I'm not afraid of the moment." And Jalen Brunson certainly isn't. Ace in New York. Hi, Ace. What do you have for me today?
14: Hey, Dan, listen, you guys crushed it last time. I touched base with you when you were going to come cover me at the middle school. I got thinking this Emmy thing for us loyalists are really kind of bogging us down. I think it's time we got to create a good mascot for you guys to go down with a fight the next few years and get this Emmy. I'm a huge Notre Dame fan. I'm going with either the Fighting Patricks or the Fighting Danettes. Might be a good poll question.
0: Okay, so we need a mascot here. All right. I'll take suggestions on a mascot. What exactly are we going to do with the mascot? I mean, I have my dog Winnie in here. Yes, Dylan.
15: Who in the building would have to wear the mascot suit?
0: Probably you.
15: Yeah.
0: Probably.
15: I thought I'd transcended that by now.
0: Mm-hmm. It's still kind of a temporary tag. You're an interim Danette right now.
15: Oh.
0: Yeah.
15: Ow.
0: Well, how long does it take before we take away the interim tag on a coach?
15: Full season?
0: No, maybe not that. Yes, Paul.
16: As soon as they make the playoffs, they get the full-time job.
0: Mm.
15: Oh, God.
0: So as soon as we get nominated for a sports Emmy, then I take away the interim tag there. Rhonda in Texas. Hi, Rhonda. Welcome back.
17: Thank you, Dan. I'd like to just share some reasons why the DP show is so deserving of the Sports Emmy Award.
0: Okay.
17: The Dan Patrick Show invites the fans in with phone calls and touches and changes their lives every day. Your awesome show checks all the boxes and then some. You and the Danettes also invite the female fans in with the sports news, special guests, personal experiences, Meet Fridays, the humor, the music, the video, past and present, the tears and laughter, and also reflection and much, much more. And one example, Dan, sincerely, 3 years ago, I lost my brother to leukemia. Several months ago, a poll question on the DP show was, which do you like better, sunrises or sunsets? When you said sunset, it reminded me of how my brother and I shared sunset pictures the last 7 years of his life, and your sharing your love for beautiful sunsets truly touched my heart. So my question to you and everyone is, who deserves a sports Emmy more than the Dan Patrick Show? Please, everyone, say it with me. Nobody.
0: Thank you, Rhonda. Very sweet message nice. There. Yeah, I'm a sunset guy. Far more vibrant. I take pictures of sunsets. I have, if you look at my phone, it'll be pictures of my grandkids and sunsets. I lead an exciting life. I do.
16: Thanks for saying it.
0: I do.
16: Thanks for saying what needed to be said.
0: I know. I'm dreaming of LeBron James at night, some nights. Not late into the night. It was just after the Cavs lost, I was thinking of LeBron. Thinking maybe that he would want to go back to Cleveland. That's all. It's not like I normally think of LeBron. Yes, Marvin.
18: So the game was over around maybe like 10:30, 10:45. That's late night.
0: Yeah, I guess you could say that.
18: I'm glad you reworded it when you talked to Vinny Goodwill.
0: Yeah.
18: Because he's like, you might want to say that differently.
0: Yeah, I was thinking of LeBron's future in L.A., maybe Cleveland. But I wonder, if we do this every year when we go into the offseason, we're like, man, Warriors, they could be trying to get Giannis here. Where's Joel Embiid going to go? Is LeBron going to stay in L.A.? We create something. It's like this false, I don't know, idea. Feels like we're just hoping that something happens. Like, hey, you never know. And then you realize that nothing ever usually is going to happen. Yeah, Paulie.
16: I think it's wishful by sports media and fans. Like, Max Crosby is going to leave the Raiders. He almost did. Then when he stays, you're like, oh, that's kind of disappointing.
0: Yes.
16: Why? It's great for the Raiders to keep it.
0: Yes, Dill.
15: Yeah, I feel like nowadays more than ever that happens with the trade deadlines for the various sports. Like, it used to feel like things would just go haywire for a couple of days, and they've been pretty benign recently.
0: Yeah, but I think because you have more people talking about this, and then you want to talk about something different, and then, therefore, hey, Austin Reeves going to stay with the Lakers? Well, I don't know. What if they traded him to sign and trade? You know, we start to create these, this could happen or what if this happened? Not exactly journalistically sound, but, you know, we like to do that. We like to create what could happen in the offseason. Yes, Marv.
18: Every single summer before the Knicks became really good, they would always Photoshop a potential free agent in a Knicks uniform, whether it was Kyrie or LeBron.
0: Well, that was Stephen A. Smith who was doing it.
18: I mean, but the New York Post, I mean, look, when they thought they were going to get Zion Williamson with the first pick in the draft, they did the same thing. Like, oh, man, can you imagine this tandem if they got together?
0: I know, but Stephen A. would always say, you know, I'm here and the Knicks could get, and then you'd be like, and then they don't get. You know? I don't think he was hearing they were going to get Jalen Brunson, you know. It was Donovan Mitchell. They're going to trade Carl Anthony Towns, and then, you know, they're going to get Giannis.
16: Or Sharunas Marshalonis.
0: Ooh, Sharunas Marshalonis.
16: I know you liked him.
0: He was a great player. He was different.
18: Creator of the Eurostep.
0: He was different. Sharunas was not a soft European player. Nobody ever said that he was soft. Now, Europeans did get labeled that. They never said that about Sharunas Marshalonis. Yes, Dylan.
15: Yeah, remember when KD was going to go to the Knicks, and then he winded up in the same city, but just a different team.
0: But I thought that he was going to, I thought him and Kyrie would go to the Knicks.
15: Yeah.
0: I truly thought, because you can win a title in Brooklyn and nobody cares. You win a title with the Knicks, they'll care for the rest of your life. Yes, Dill.
15: It is funny that the Nets went from Jersey to New York and got less relevant.
16: It's the weirdest thing.
0: Yeah, Paul.
16: I saw the New Jersey governor. She recently said she'd love to have the Nets back in New Jersey.
0: Mm. Okay.
16: Who would notice?
0: Well, good luck with that.
16: Yeah.
0: Good luck with that. Yeah, I remember making that trip out when it was the Brendan Byrne Arena. Remember seeing Jay Kidd. Calipari was coaching the Nets when I went out there. He was the same guy back then. He didn't have the success, but he was in your face. He was always questioning you. He was entertaining. I've always gotten a kick out of Calipari. Yes, Paul.
16: You'll remember this. The day after Coach Cal was fired by the Nets, they had an NCAA regional at that arena. And I went. I got a pass. I worked at CBS Sports at the time, and I had a seat. Coach Cal sits next to me. And I didn't say a word. The guy had just been fired. And eventually, after like 2 hours, I got to say something, and I introduced myself. And I go, what are you doing here? He goes, I had to come pick up some stuff for my office. And he also had his per diem money. He got a bunch of per diem money that he was owed as the coach of the Nets. He bought ice cream sundaes for the entire section. He starts peeling off $100 bills and giving them to the concession guy.
0: Yeah.
16: It's pretty cool.
0: Scott, New York. Hi, Scott. What do you have for me?
19: Hey, Dan. A couple of things regarding, first, boxers. Marvin Hagler retired. He stayed retired, right? One of my favorites. And now going on about Jalen Brunson last week, you're talking about comparable players. One of my all-time favorites, Dan, and yours too. And here's the clue. High-top blue suede pro kids, baby. Who am I talking about?
0: Nate Archibald.
19: You got it. Am I close or what?
0: I didn't think Nate was as good a shooter as Jalen, but man, could he get to the hoop. You knew he was going left and you couldn't stop him. And to lead the league in scoring and assists, Nate Archibald was fun to watch. I remember he had these blue suede pro kids high tops. And I remember standing next to him because I'm like, you know, after the game, getting autographs, like, damn, I'm taller than Nate Archibald. He was like 5'10", but he could score. Speaking of boxers, I was watching Aaron Pryor highlights last night.
16: You gotta call me, man. Just call me. I'll call you back.
0: Aaron Pryor, his nickname was the Hawk. And there were a lot of guys who avoided Aaron Pryor. God, when you go back to the middleweights, like there were so many great fighters who weren't heavyweights. Because I loved, you know, Tommy Hearns, the Hitman. Vito Anafirmo, like there were so many of those guys that, but when they got in the ring, they didn't dance, man. They pounded you. 70s and 80s boxers for 100, Alex. Yes, yes, Marvin.
18: What are you going to do when you retire? Is this it?
0: Probably so. Yeah. That topic came up last night at dinner with two of my daughters. Like, we're worried. They say this. They go like this. We're worried about you. And I go, why? When you retire. I go, no. Do you know what you're going to do? I go, no, I don't know what I'm going to do. I'll be involved. You know, maybe we keep, you know, a show that is similar to what we have here with somebody guest hosting. You know, I'll have other things to do. Yes, Dylan.
15: Who would be your ideal host to fill your shoes at that point?
0: Oh, I don't think I should be throwing out names.
15: It's probably, fictional characters only.
0: Yeah. There are people who have jobs who are interested in this. But I you know, I've got to be fair to you. I can't say, oh, you know who I talked to? And then throw out a name. So, yes, Dylan.
15: In terms of what to do during your retirement, what if you get back into sports betting?
0: No.
15: That's a fun, productive hobby.
0: No, it's not. That's terrible. Terrible. That brings back bad memories, man. And I did well. Like, I made money and got out.
15: Then I don't know what you're complaining about.
0: I couldn't watch a game. People bet now because they need a reason to watch a game. If I bet on a game, I couldn't watch. I'd drive around. I'd call the sports phone number in New York and get all the scores. Yes, Paulie.
16: Here's an idea I have for you for your retirement. Get yourself a nice RV, a really nice one, bed, all that stuff. You like those things.
0: I have an Airstream.
16: You have an Airstream. Okay. then get a nice truck to pull the Airstream, and then drive around all fall, check out some national parks during the week, check out cool places you haven't been. Then every Saturday, you pull up to the best football game you can find. Do a little tailgating, see some friends, watch some football, repeat. Do that for like 3 months.
0: There are places that I do want to go. There are what's left of rivalries that I would like to go to. So, yes, that is a distinct possibility of, in the fall, every Saturday, going to a different football stadium. Absolutely. Yes, Dill.
15: What about places to go internationally? Is there anywhere that's on your hit list?
0: My wife's got a ton of them. She's got a ton of them. And all of them take, you know, I'd have to have 10 days off. And I said, I don't have 10 days off to take. I said, my audience complains that I take too much time off. But, you know, I want to go someplace for like 2 weeks if I was going to go. Japan is a place I want to go. I'd like to see that.
15: That's top of my list.
0: My wife wants to go to Vietnam. Like, there's a ton of these places where she goes, what about, I'd like to take a train trip somewhere. If anybody's taken a great, like, these are really high-end train trips that would last at least a week, I'd be curious about that.
15: There's one across Canada that's supposed to be awesome.
0: Yes, I heard about that one. Absolutely. All right, final hour on this Wednesday. Jamal Crawford, we still hope to connect with Nate Bargatze. Fritzy is working feverishly on that. Final hour on this Wednesday with Todd, Dylan, Marv, Paulie, yours truly. 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
0: With the Knicks, this has been a historical run. It's not a question of, hey, if we win, you have to win.
6: I used to be the person that said, winning is only winning. But when you ain't never been no damn where for 25 years, Dan, people are going to remember this night. They're going to remember the

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2: Final hour on this Wednesday. Dan and the Danettes, Dan Patrick Show. We fired up the RecTech grills. They have a pizza insert. So I asked Dylan, you got to do double duty here. You got to be in the back row with Todd. Poll question and cook some pizza. New Haven style clam pizza, pepperoni, fresh basil. Who has it better than we do?
3: Nobody.
2: I like that. I like that. We'll talk to Jamal Crawford from NBC. He was on the call last night. The series now goes back to San Antonio, and the Thunder will be 3.5-point underdogs on Thursday night. By the way, if you look ahead to game one of the NBA Finals, the Knicks are going to be underdogs. They're going to be on the road at OKC, 6.5-point underdogs. And against the Spurs, they would be 4.5-point underdogs. 877-3DP-SHOW, email address dp@danpatrick.com, Twitter handle at dpshow. Stat of the day is always brought to you by Panini America, the official trading cards of the Dan Patrick Show. NBA playoffs continue. Spurs and the Thunder, that'll be tomorrow night on NBC and Peacock. He is Jamal Crawford. He's part of the broadcast team with Mike Tirico and Reggie Miller. Good to talk to you, Jamal. Your thoughts as this series now heading back to San Antonio is what?
4: This series has been even better than I think everybody thought it would be. And OKC is still missing two key pieces with A.J. Mitchell and Jalen Williams and still have control of the series right now. On the other side with the Spurs, their youth at times shows up, but then their fearlessness shows up when they can just take off and go on a run. So this series has been interesting. It's been fun to watch, fun to be a part of, and now we don't know what's coming next in game six.
2: Why was Wemby upset after the game, didn't meet with the media? Anything happen or happening that we're not aware of?
4: Yeah, I don't think anything's happening. I was actually kind of shocked to see that as well. He's always available, always there to talk, even with the post-game interviews on the court. I'm sure he wants to get back in the locker room, but he's always there. So I don't think anything's going on. I don't know. But I was a little surprised to see that as well.
2: I'm surprised on with his rebounding or lack thereof. That first couple of games, putting up some big numbers, and since then, not putting up big numbers. What is OKC? Is OKC responsible for this? And if so, how much?
4: No, OKC is a great defensive team, and obviously Wemby has their full attention. So they're going to continue to show him multiple bodies, be very aggressive, be very physical. But that's just the OKC standard. That's how they play basketball. They play it that way the whole season. On the other side, I thought Wemby wasn't aggressive enough. He's such an unselfish player. If he starts the game with 3 or 4 shots in the first half, I don't like that version of Wemby. We're trying to get everybody else going. I want him to come in and get 10 shots up in the first quarter because it puts him in a mind state where his energy is higher. He's more aggressive. I think that's where the rebounds follow. When he stays in the paint, that's when he seems to dominate. That's when the rest of his game opens up and all the other facets come to the forefront.
2: How would you guard SGA?
4: If I was guarding SGA, to be honest with you, I would make him beat me with the three. I would not let he's too good getting to the mid-range. He's too good using the bump. He's too good being a magnet where he kind of draws you into fouling him. I would sell out and say, you got to take 23s today. And if he makes 10 of them, that's still only 30 points. You proved you can get 30 points on your terms. You would have to get 30 points on my terms. And I would just sell out and make him shoot threes. And he's too good to just settle for that. But I would try to make that the primary of his shots by just saying, you know what? It's a wall here. And either you're taking long twos every single time and no role players touching the ball, or you got to shoot threes and we're going to sell out to that. Because he's so unselfish, I don't think he would just settle for just taking threes every time.
2: Okay, but if you know that he

0: Isaiah Joe for three quarters, but then play him in the fourth quarter. And Isaiah Joe's okay with it. Like most teams, they're like, what do you mean I'm not playing? I done checked out. I ain't playing until after halftime. I'm not playing. I'm not playing. Don't even put me in. They have a culture where they don't care who it is. Game, I believe it was, okay, we were 5-4. I think it was game 3 or 4, whatever one it was. Shea was out there with four bench players. The starters didn't play at all in the fourth quarter. They may have played very little in the fourth quarter. They won the game. They were over there cheering. That culture is special, and it's almost like they realize their culture is special in real time. They're not like, man, we should have did this. We're all young. Like, they figured it out, and you got to give credit to Coach Degnaw for that as well.
1: He's Jamal Crawford, NBA on NBC game analyst, and game 6 on NBC and Peacock tomorrow at 8:30 Eastern. And I was curious, when you hear people in the media label a team quit, like the Cavaliers in that last game, they quit. It's a really rough word to use. If you use it, you're a former player, or if somebody who's the opposition or maybe the team or a coach, whatever. Did you ever play on a team that you thought quit?
0: I'm not sure. I was on a team that quit early in my career, my Bulls days. We got beat so much, I'm not sure we were quitting or they were just, you know, just like that, trying to follow that Jordan, you know, last dance championship a couple years later wasn't it. So I'm not sure anybody quit, but to be labeled that is harsh, right? Like that's like the worst thing you could say about a team. As competitors, as the best athletes in the world, having that mentality, that's one of the worst things you could say about them. But hey, when I saw Jalen Brunson come through with the fake and it looked like Curly Neal kind of, and everybody froze and looked at him, and it was like the Globetrotters against the Washington Generals that last play where he just walked in for a layup. I couldn't believe it. So there was something there.
1: But not quitting?
0: They may have tapped out a little bit. Just tapped out a little bit. Hey, they weren't front running, but they may have been running front. There was something going on there.
1: Whatever happened to the greatest game never played at Rucker Park?
0: Oh, my goodness. The blackout.
1: Yeah.
0: It was incredible, Dan. It was, Jay-Z told me that he rode past the park at like 10 a.m. and there was already like 7,000 to 8,000 people outside. The game wasn't until 5 that night. So people could not wait. You know, Fat Joe, Jay-Z, Terror Squad, Rockefeller, they all had their kind of rap beef that spilled over. And myself, LeBron, Sebastian Telfair, Eddie Curry, Kenyon Martin, we're all outside 40-40 and we're about to go to the park. But it's getting, the sun's starting to go down, the lights go out.
1: And now 40-40 was Jay-Z's club.
0: Jay-Z's club outside right there in Midtown, and we had to go to Harlem to 155th. And we're like, okay, the lights went out. This is New York City. Nobody's thinking the lights are going to stay out, right? So it gets darker, it gets dark. And now we can't go play a game because it's at nighttime. Everything, everybody's there, the last game of the summer. And we tried to go there and, like, put the bus lights on. We always had this Rockefeller bus, this S. Dot Carter bus. So we'd get picked up at 40-40. Jay-Z had this private bus for us. We'd go to the park, get out like celebrities. You know, he was really the only celebrity besides LeBron, of course, at that time. We were just NBA players. These guys are the celebs. And then we couldn't play the game. And so when that happened, we had to go to a radio station. Everybody's listening to Hot 97. We're talking stuff. Fat Joe and those guys are talking stuff. It's crazy. And the game never happened. Never happened. And it's like in folklore now. They said they had Yao Ming. We said we had Shaq. Neither one were seen, but both called in saying they were going to play. Like it's crazy. It was crazy at that point.
1: Okay.
0: They had Iverson.
1: Yeah. I got Telfair, you, LeBron, Lamar Odom, and Shaq.
0: Okay.
1: Fat Joe had Stephon, Iverson, Carmelo, Jermaine O'Neal, and Yao Ming.
0: Who do you like in that matchup, Dan? On the playground. This is blacktop now.
1: Well, you guys got Shaq.
0: We got Shaq.
1: No free throws.
0: There's free throws out there, but the line's closer. That line's a little closer. So Shaq would have been all right.
1: Okay.
0: Yeah. So who you got?
1: I'm going to
0: Shaq is the most dominant player, Dan, at this time.
1: I know, but I might take Fat Joe's lineup here.
0: Oh, my. Who's the mover for you? Who's the one that pushed you over the top?
1: Well, I got AI and Marbury.
0: You do.
1: That, like, but, street ball, that's pretty good.
0: But on the street, on the blacktop, me and Sebastian would like AI and Marbury. Not in the NBA, but on the blacktop, we had that same go down. So that could have canceled each other out.
1: All right. Yeah, you know, it's fun But okay, so Jay-Z.

0: and Fat Joe had a rivalry.
1: Yes.
0: They had a beef.
1: Yes.
0: But what happens in those beefs other than guys just talking?
1: Well, Fat Joe's just not a talker. We know him as a talker now. He's a great storyteller. But Fat Joe, you know, fatigue Fat Joe, that was a different Fat Joe.
0: What was going to happen?
1: I'm not sure, but I'll tell you this. Jay-Z had 100,000 with him. And he had it like in a brown paper bag. And I remember him leaving it outside 40-40 and somebody had to rush back and get it. So there may have been some stakes on that game between those two.
0: Can Jay-Z play basketball?
1: He had a nice jumper, lefty. He could shoot it. We've never played together, but
0: okay, I've
1: seen
0: him shoot.
1: Okay, who
0: could shoot better, him or Angel Reese?
1: Oh, you taking shots, Angel. Yeah. Close in. I'm further out. I'm going to go Jay-Z further.
0: Is this where they have the announcer who's on the court doing play-by-play to the,
1: yes,
0: the loudspeakers?
1: They're part of the action. Yes, they're part of the action. They're absolutely part of the action. They're on the court. They're the soundtrack, right? They're the score to the movie. So they're the ones bringing all the sauce, and they're bringing the crowd into the game. They're the ones who make record what it is in some ways.
0: There was a moment last night, and Reggie said that's a play-on moment. A foul was called.
1: Yes.
0: I don't think that there's enough play-on moments here. I worry about that.
1: Right.
0: And I said this in starting the show. I think there's more contact in the WNBA. I'm not talking about harder hits. I'm talking about the physicality that they let them play on. I'd like to see a little more play on. I don't want to see, you know, the New York Knicks of the 80s where it's, you know,
1: right.
0: First team to 90, but there's contact. And it feels like we don't let teams, players play on like we should.
1: So if we were going to a court and we played to 15, right, ones and twos, and the last possession is like 14-14, you know that it's either going to have to be like blood, a grab, like something to be like a clear-cut foul on that. But in, you know, the earlier moments, those fouls may be called and they may be respectful and check up. We need to have the playoffs where every possession is that 14-14 point. So that way the players are deciding it. You want the players, you want the best to rise to the top. And that's what we want. We don't want anything. We don't even want to have to look and say, oh, that could have been a foul or that may not have been a foul. Like, let them play. And if it's obvious, call it. If it's not, play on.
0: And even that call that went against De'Aaron Fox, where if SGA should be able to come down and they mm-hmm. called a foul. I mean, he comes down and then falls down, which I know he's trying to sell it. And I get it. When you're up for a shot, you don't want somebody underneath you because,
1: right.
0: You know, that's how you break an ankle,
1: sure.
0: Sprain an ankle there. But
1: for sure.
0: SGA comes down and then falls down. Nobody hit him.
1: No.
0: Like those moments, let's earn the free throws just a little bit more.
1: And I think now it's such a drastic change to how they call in the regular season. Like it's like almost night and day. I wish it was just consistent. It was just, this is what it is. Like, don't look for a foul. You're not going to get a foul unless everybody in this arena sees it's a foul. And then like, some people master the game. Some people master the rules of the game. You know, and I think that's the blurred line at times, right? And they play within that.
0: Yeah, I know. I just don't want the focus to be on that. And I probably spent too much time talking about I don't want it to be the focus, that it is the focus. Because
1: yeah, you felt hiding it right now.
0: Yeah. No, I know. And I feel bad, but I know what's going to happen. I know what's going to happen, and this
1: You're
0: game
1: right.
0: coming up, I know what'll happen if they go back to OKC, and then once they go to the NBA Finals, I know we'll focus on this probably more than we should.
1: So you got OKC going to the finals then?
0: Well, I'd look for San Antonio to win this game.
1: Okay,
0: but I think it's going to be a lot closer than what people think.
1: Right. I think.
0: I want to see Wemby. Be Wemby. I want him to be aggressive. Like there's,
1: and that's
0: this is it. You got to do it. You got to, you know, take that rivalry with Chet Holmgren. And I thought Isaiah Hartenstein played great. He does what you want him to do. Be energetic, bounce around, get rebounds. I mean, that's, I want that energy there. But Wemby's got to be he's got to be the best player on the floor.
1: And the two games he was, they won.
0: Yeah.
1: But the two games he was, he lived in the paint as well. And then he built out. And he was decisive. I think at times when he gets the

0: ball in a live possession free throw line here, I think he's trying to process it instead of just going. Just go. Put them, because they're naturally aggressive, so they're going to, you know, maybe reach or foul or whatever, double team, and then you can make the play. But I think when he's processing things, it gives them more time to kind of shift their defense as well. So he has to be Wemby for it to happen. If he's not, it's very clear at this point. If he's Wemby, they'll probably win. If he's not, they'll probably lose.
1: Did Jordan ever say to you, you reach, I teach?
0: In the commercial. He absolutely did.
1: Yeah.
0: So when he picked me to be the younger him in that 39-23 commercial, first off, I had no idea it was going to live on this long and be one of the greatest commercials ever. But I remember that the director's name was Joe Pike, I believe. He had directed Space Jam. And he's like, all right, you know, we're on the floor, these million cameras there in the United Center. He's like, do this dunk. And Jordan turned him, hey, JC, don't do all that dunking. All right, he don't do that. He's like, all right, we'll do what you want. So I'm like, MJ, what's the line? He's like, just play. I'm like, am I trying to play like you or am I playing like me? He's like, just play. I'm like, all right. So we're playing one-on-one. And I start reaching, you reach, I teach. And that's where it came out. So he did tell me that. It was in a commercial and there was no line. So at this point, we're just talking trash. I said, I got that. You got that? You're too young to get that. You've never seen this before. So he's just talking, freestyle talking. That commercial is one of the highlights for me in the NBA for sure.
1: And was that McDonald's?
0: Gatorade. And I got paid for it, Dan. I couldn't believe it. When that check showed up from Gatorade, I was like, what? I got a pair of Jordan 1s that I still have that I got from set. And I got a check for $5,000. I couldn't believe it.
1: Did Jordan think that you looked like him?
0: No, they were going to self-impose him. But I was, you know, he's 6'6", I'm 6'5". I was both thin. So it worked. And they put his face on my body. But I have still shots where you can see, like, oh, that's Jamal's little peanut head and little arm. So.
1: But you were better than Jordan at that point.
0: No, I wasn't. He was still, like, the man. He was a little bit older, but he was still the man. At no point in my life have I ever been better than Jordan. Maybe right now, if I caught him on a golf course, we could play one-on-one, I'd catch him. But that's it. No point ever.
1: You're better than him now.
0: Now I can get him.
1: Yeah.
0: This is the only time. Hey, but Dan, you know he's John Wick. Don't tell him. Don't let him see this clip.
1: Great to talk to you. Have fun.
0: You as well.
1: Thank you,
0: buddy. Appreciate it.
1: All right. Jamal Crawford. Greatest game never played at Rucker Park. Fat Joe. See, I'm never up on the rap battles there, Marv.
2: Yes, and he was right about Fat Joe. So Fat Joe's team was called the Terror Squad. And that just wasn't the name. It was a lifestyle. I was glad he told that story because for about 20 years, that's been urban legend and folklore forever.
1: That's great. All right, take a break here. Come back with phone calls. A lot of fun. Hey, Jamal's one of my favorite guests. I think he's great. We're back after this. 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
1: Marvin was telling me about the greatest game that was never played at Rucker Park. And Rucker Park in Harlem, Dr. J, I mean, all the greats, playground legends played at Rucker Park. And I remember I had a teammate in college who played at Rucker Park, and he had a T-shirt, and I had to trade him shoes to get his Rucker Park T-shirt, just wearing it around. People are like, you play at Rucker? No, but I got a T-shirt here. They would have been, I don't know how well it would have gone over back in the 80s if I'd gone. I couldn't even go on the court at West 4th Street. Come on.
9: Really?
1: They wouldn't let me. I was the only white guy there. And they kept saying I got, like, they were playing in the game. Guy was dribbling down the court. And there it's like, I don't know, point, you know, 11 to 4. And he's dribbling, he's losing, and he goes, I got next. I go, wait a minute, I've been here for an hour. My wife went in, there's a movie theater right across the street. My wife went in to see Sex, Lies, and Videotape, that movie. She went, saw the movie, came out. I still hadn't gotten into a game. And she goes, how's it going? I said, they won't let me play. And then finally, I got into a game because I finally just said, I'm playing once. I may never get a chance to play here again. I want to play. And then, of course, I make my first shot and I get the shooter. Shooter. I go, okay. Yeah. Damn.
9: Somebody guard Kiki Vanderway.
1: Yeah. I forget who they were calling me, but it was a white guy, you know.
9: That's the ultimate compliment when they call you an NBA player. Yeah. Hey. Somebody guard Petrovic over here.
1: Somebody get Connor Henry.
10: Grab John Sunbold real quick.
1: That's fun. Jamal Crawford's fun to talk to. Seems like we overlook safeties in the draft. And then a couple years later, we're like, why didn't this guy go earlier? Five players below were viewed as the top talents in the draft. And they were high upside, but they dropped a little bit. So Derwin James just got paid 3 years, $75 million. He was 17th overall. Kyle Hamilton, 14th overall. Minka Fitzpatrick, 11th overall. Brian Branch of the Lions, 45th overall. Caleb Downs, 11th overall with the Cowboys. It's weird how you got linebackers coming back, running backs coming back, safeties coming back. It's a weird time in the NFL. Lucas in Texas. Hi, Luke. What do you have for me today?
11: Hey, Dan. Good morning.
1: Good morning.
11: At least for one day, I'm Lucas in Kentucky, in the rolling hills of northern Kentucky. It's beautiful here. Hey, real quick, on this Spanish category Emmy push, I think there's a bit of precedent here. I know it might be hard to find some mislabeled files, but a few years ago, you guys were doing Jim Nance intros for the Masters.
1: Yeah.
11: And you had someone do a Spanish intro with Chaqueta Verde and Cabina de Butler. It's one of the funniest things you guys have ever done. Please find that somewhere, submit it, and just go ahead and make your reservations for the Emmys next year.
1: Thank you, Lucas. Have fun in Kentucky. I didn't when I went to college. I wasted 2 years in more ways than one. Golly. You know, back then, I didn't have any parental guidance on going to college. Now, parents are so hands-on. You got to go. You got to take a tour. Paulie's probably taken 15 tours with his daughter. We didn't do anything. Like, my dad was like, you're going to go to college. And I said, well, yeah, thinking about it, yeah. And I got, you know, some schools interested in me. He goes, all right. But I never, ever heard, why are you going there? I needed some parental guidance. I was looking for parental guidance because I show up and I have no business being where I went. None. Coach didn't like me. I had no major. I had no interest in anything. Girls had no interest in me. You had to be 21 to drink in the town. Like, what am I doing here? And I stayed 2 years. You'd think I'm a slow learner. That after 1 year, be like, I am out of here. Yes, Paulie.
10: These days, there's college fairs, college tours. Back when we were in high school, a lot of us in high school, the first time you saw the college you went to is when you showed up for the week one. Yeah. A lot of guys I know said, I'm going to blank, and seems like a nice school. And they showed up week one, and that was it.
1: My wife was telling this story that her parents were holding a cocktail party on a Sunday night, and my wife was enrolling at NYU, and she had to get somebody to drop her off in the city because her parents were hosting a cocktail party, and it was like, some relative goes, well, we're going, you know, towards the city. We can drop you off at college. Now, you know, we're writing essays for our kids and, you know, people are spending extra money and donations and whatever it takes to get your kid into a college. Back then, zero. 0.0. Yes, Dylan.
12: Yeah, it's weird. There's 300 kids on the crew team at this school. I went to college sight unseen, the college I went to. Week one was my orientation, whatever, was my first time setting foot there.
1: But you know what? My dad was in computer science and he was working. My mom, you know, didn't have a car. We had one car for the family and I have brothers and sisters. And I might have just got lost in the shuffle there. You know, like Home Alone, I would have been Macaulay Culkin. Like they would have taken off and they go, where's Danny? Oh, no. I wouldn't have survived like he did, though. Oh, my God. They did the best that they could. They did the best that they could with us. Marvin was amazed that I didn't get to buy my lunch when I was in grade school.
9: Well, I said free lunch because you guys said you guys were without means.
1: Yes.
9: So if you are poor, sometimes they would give you free lunch.
1: Oh, I wouldn't consider us poor. We didn't have money, but we weren't poor.
9: Because there's a difference between being like poor and being broke. Were you guys all right, but just not enough to go out for lunch?
1: We just didn't get extras. That's all. I never bought my lunch. I always brought my lunch. I didn't get to buy it. But, you didn't think you were in poor would never be the word that I would use. We didn't know what we didn't have. That's probably the best way I would say it. And until you would go to some, you know, all my friends had, you know, unbelievable cars. All of them. Corvette, 396 Chevelle, I mean, Camaros. They all had great cars. I had a 10-speed bicycle I rode until I was 18.
10: But 10 speed?
1: Yeah.
10: I mean, not 8-speed.
1: Yeah. But I just remember I didn't have any money. And I didn't get my driver's license till I was 18 because I was like, I don't have a car to drive. Why do I need a driver's license? But yeah, we didn't know what we didn't have. But you know what? I remember my dad wore the same pair of wingtip shoes for 15 years. He'd put cardboard in the bottom of the shoe. Same shoes, 15 years. I was like, I just thought he liked the shoes. I didn't realize that he wasn't going to get another pair. Yes, Marvin.
9: Well, the thin slice of bologna that you would have for lunch tells a different story.
1: Yeah, but, you know, my mom tried to get, you know, she would pour water into the ketchup bottle to get it to go further. But we just thought that was normal. You know, I don't know. I don't take anything for granted. I will say that. I do not. Yes, Dylan.
12: I'm still shocked by the lack of mayonnaise in the house. Because as I said before, that never struck me as a luxury item, but
1: I just remember having mustard and watered down ketchup and the same meal each night of the week. So you knew what you were going to have each night of the week. Yeah, Dylan.
12: How ripe were your dad's shoes by the end of that run? 15 years is crazy.
1: I don't know. One of the most unselfish people I've ever met in my life. I would go and see my dad on the campus of the University of Dayton. And I just wanted beer money. And I would say, hey, I'd go up and see him. I say, hey, how you doing? Good, good, good. I said, you got any money? And he'd give me the last $5 that he had. That five was for his lunch. He'd give me $5. It'd go a long way back then as far as beer on campus. You know, I'd get a case of beer for $5 back then. A little Jenny cream ale. Yes, Billy.
12: Did you at least offer to shine the shoes?
1: No.
12: For $5?
1: No. No. But, you know, those things, they make you stronger. All of my brothers and sisters are great workers and never take anything for granted. You know, and I always tell my kids, you don't want them to have hardship, but you want them to understand what it is to overcome obstacles. And, you know, they're lucky. But I think that we were lucky, too, growing up to have that. I mean, imagine having a brother who's 5'10 and you're 6'3 and you get hand-me-downs from him. God, I look back on some of these photos. And I got pants that are, you would have thought they were capri pants, and it wasn't by design.
10: Oh, no.
1: And my brother was 5'10", 150, and, you know, God. Humble, humble, humble, humble. Yes, Paul.
10: And going out to dinner was an occasion back for a lot of families. It felt like a big deal. You get dressed, you comb your hair. And if you went to somewhere, I remember I was like 10, and we went somewhere, and there was prime rib on the menu. And I was like, well, I clearly can't order that. And we were allowed to. And I remember it felt like the greatest day of our lives at that juncture.
1: We could pick a restaurant on our birthday. That was it. We took one vacation in my life. And I remember that you could have one meal a year that you could pick anything you wanted. Anything. And I picked tuna fish and noodles. And my brothers and sisters were like, why are you picking tuna? I said, I don't know. I love tuna fish and noodles. That was it. God. But I got unbelievable bond with brothers and sisters, you know, because of all of this. You know, when you're in a house that's, you know, I think we had 1.5 bathrooms. So two sisters, 1.5 bathrooms, and then three other brothers. I mean, there'd be days you just wouldn't shower. You'd be like, I didn't get in line. I'd sometimes shower at school because I'd be like, I'm going to get beat up trying to get in front of the line for the bathroom to take a shower. Yes, Dylan.
12: Would you just go shower in like the basketball locker room?
1: Oh, yeah.
12: That's a classic move.
1: Yeah. Like my sisters, you know, they came first when it came to the bathroom. Yeah.
12: Does this guy have clean water at home? He showers here every day.
1: I know. Yes, Todd.
13: Did anyone ever see your lunch at school and say, you can have my Kit Kat or whatever? They just felt they see that one slice of bologna that you can see through and felt like they had a make some kind of contribution to your lunch fund.
1: No. No one ever said that they would swap lunches. Ever. Never happened.
13: Give you a couple of cheese noodles and a few chips.
1: And I would see, like, they would have these, you know, when you open up their lunch pail, and like, I had a little bag, but they'd have a lunch box, and they'd open it up, and they'd put, like, this huge, like, you know, placemat or napkins down. I thought they'd have candles, you know, they'd be putting a candlelight dinner out there. And I'd just stare and I'd see, God dang it, that it's a Twinkie. Like if I could grab that Twinkie. Oh, if you had a hostess, ho-ho. Oh, man.
9: Y'all rich.
1: I would just watch. I'd just watch them eat. I get this damn apple and a bologna, a piece of American cheese. And that was it. Yeah, Marv.
9: When I was a kid in the 90s, Lunchables. If you had a Lunchables,
1: oh,
9: like, man, where do you guys live?
1: You are rich.
9: We're not in the same school district. Why are you and a Trapper Keeper? Are you crazy?
1: Yes, Dylan.
12: Also, like, my parents, like, we grew up with mostly healthy stuff in the house, which that did a lot of good. But it was always funny when you'd go to, like, your friend's house and they would have the entire, like, fruit snacks and candy out there. You'd be like, I'm gonna do some damage here, like, Todd.
1: I stole food from one of my friend's house one time.
10: Is this a revelation?
1: Statute. I've never told this story before.
12: Uh-oh.
1: But statute of limitations. But I remember it was... I couldn't pass it up. I was stuffing my jacket. Stuff, man. All righty.
12: They won't miss a couple packs of Scooby snacks.
1: Yeah. All righty. Let me take a break. Last call for phone calls. 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
1: Last call for phone calls. What we learn, what's in store tomorrow. Mike Tirico just won another Sports Emmy. Mike on the call with Reggie and Jamal Crawford for tomorrow night's game in San Antonio. Joey Votto is going to join us. Joey Votto has been doing some crazy things since he retired. And he was so good when he was still playing, when he joined us. Really a fascinating guy. But I think he learned surfing in Ireland. Todd, there are like three or four things that he did.
8: Yeah, and like a sous chef, cooking, and he was in Sri Lanka, and I think he got hurt surfing, and then he had to go. He was in another country getting treated. He was in Tokyo. Guys like all over the place.
1: Yes, Dylan.
9: Why don't you follow that blueprint for your retirement? Because that sounds awesome.
1: Well, he's a lot younger than I am. I don't want to learn surfing in Ireland.
9: Yeah, I go like Fiji for that.
1: I mean, he's only 42. But I tried surfing one time and don't need to try it again.
9: It's tough.
1: Yeah, it is. Yes. But I think he became a sushi chef, like certified or something crazy. Maybe a language, picked up a language.
9: You could do that.
1: Yeah, I could do the language thing. I'd like to do that.
9: And sushi chef.
1: No, I don't want to do that. Yes, Paulie.
10: Yeah, a sushi chef. He's doing teaching yoga, a bunch of different things.
1: Yeah.
10: Wow.
1: Yeah, good for him. Let's see. Tom in California. Hi, Tom. What do you have for me today? Hey, Tom. How about Robert in Florida? Hi, Robert.
11: Morning, DP. Hopefully you and the team are all well. Got a question for you. Wife is a huge Spurs fan, and she was going crazy towards the end of the first quarter last night game where they pulled Wemby out, and he's out for a few minutes, and of course the Red Sea's parts way, and everybody's driving into the lanes. Any thought from you perspective that when SGA gets pulled to Russ, Wemby is when he should be getting pulled to West? It almost feels like you hate to go with the old cliche of getting outclassed by management decision on how the manager handles time for the gamer.
1: Well, SGA is going to play more minutes than Wemby. I think they've had Wemby kind of on a minutes restriction. SGA is going to play more. So you might have Wemby out there playing more, but resting when SGA does. I don't know if that'll be beneficial for you. I need to get Wemby aggressive, get him early, get him around the basket early, and just take it to whoever is guarding him and just be a defensive force. Go get everything. Nate in Virginia. Hi, Nate. What's up?
12: Long count, long time. 6 feet, 185-pound cheeseburger. Thank you for taking my call. And Dan and Danette, just so you know, butterflies can't see their own wings. So you'll always be an Emmy to me. quick shout out to the Chumbuck and the Biley brothers. I know you're listening. But as far as the NBA refs, the only thing that I think would help is having full transparency. I don't know if you recently watched rugby, but what they do is the ref has the microphone at all times. So you hear everything the ref has to say to the players. And even when they're reviewing the tapes upstairs, you hear the dialogue between the refs and the people upstairs.
1: Well, I'd love that. I want that for the NFL. I've been preaching, if you could let me into the tent, let me underneath the hood, let me hear what goes on. Now, I know there's certain things that you would probably have to modify with that language. You know, there's a lot of things that are going on, but it'd be great to understand when you have a replay, what are you seeing and what are you saying? I think it'd be great. Ross, yeah, but I also want you to be in those college football playoff committee meetings, too. I want to know what's going on in there, too. Ross in Kentucky. Hi, Ross. What's on your mind?
13: Hey, Dan. First time, long time. I had an old boss tell a good basketball nickname story. During a game of pickup, he kept hearing people talk about the doctor whenever he scored or made a good pass. The doctor. After the game, he said to his wife, who was in the stands, "I must have been playing pretty good. They're calling me Dr. J." He said, "No, they were calling you Dr. Phil."
1: All right. Thank you, Ross. Dr. Phil.
8: You got the ladder, the hose. That don't make you no fireman. got all this fancy aquarium stuff. You got no fish in it.
1: What was the one you did where talking about cowboys?
8: Oh, you got that 10-gallon hat. You got the horse and lasso. Don't make you no cowboy.
1: Were you also doing Poltergeist?
8: I was doing Poltergeist. Carol Ann is one of those children. Now, Dylan, let's go get your daughter.
9: That was my morning.
1: I know. I walk in. I walk in, and I hear. I don't know what Todd is talking about. I don't remember the Poltergeist line.
8: Go to the light. There's peace and serenity. You told her not to go to the light. Don't pull the rope.
1: This day in sports history.
10: Gotta follow that up. 1968, baseball announced franchises in Montreal and San Diego. I miss the Montreal Expos.
1: I do, too. They had a lot of talent went through Montreal. Dr. J in 1981, NBA's most valuable player, the only player to win MVP honors in both the NBA and ABA. Todd, what'd you learn today?
8: The NBA and its officials must further discuss what they will and won't allow on the floor, especially when it comes to SGA's tactics.
1: Dylan, you learn anything?
9: El Dan Patrick Show en Español.
1: Hola, ¿cómo está? Marvin?
14: You're still a poor sport.
1: Yeah, I am. Paul?
10: Not poor, just tough times.
1: 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Mike Tirico, Joey Votto among the guests tomorrow. 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
15: People have started using AI for all sorts of things, but I cannot think of an area where the stakes are higher than your health. First of all, I'll tell you this. I know doctors who have cracked some seemingly impossible cases with the help of AI, so it can be a powerful tool. But AI can also hallucinate, provide bad advice, and be just as confident when it does that. If you do decide to plug any personal medical information into one of these chatbots, you should know that while the companies that created them have robust privacy protections in place, they are not bound by HIPAA, like your healthcare provider is. Whatever the advice presented to you, take it with a degree of healthy skepticism. Always get a second opinion. And remember, if you ever experience concerning symptoms, skip the AI consult and head straight to the ER. I'm Dr. Sanjay Gupta, helping you live a better life.
16: 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In the South, it's always college football season. And the king of college football reigns supreme all year long. Southern Sports Today proudly presents The Chuck Oliver Show. It's an inside look at everything college football. 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
1: Three sentences from an SEC head coach. Two of them need examination. It is Chuck Oliver Show on a Wednesday, and it's going to be a wonderful day to talk college football, that's for sure. Bottom of this hour, Truist reporter for Ole Miss, Locked On Ole Miss podcast. That's where you're going to find Stephen Willis. And the NCAA, we have seen, is formally investigating the Dabo / Clemson tampering allegations. Both barrels with Luke Ferrelli. And so you've got a lot of the CSC's doing its thing as well, according to The Athletic. So a lot to talk about. And I don't know what – I think this ends with Pete Golding gets the linebacker. That's what I think. I think this ends with the same way it did for Mario Cristobal, that he got the quarterback. Duke got some money. Clemson may have some righteous indignation. They may have something. Be the shining city on college football's hill. I think that may be the outcome. Like what we think of Pete Golding, that he is that he's reckless a little bit, that he's a little bit off the rails, that he's going to lead them right back to Hugh Freeze, whatever it is you may think. I don't care about that public opinion. I care what the NCAA may do or the CSC, if there's anything. But I don't know that necessarily we've got a track record right now of that having a lot of teeth. So if you can be guilty in 2026 from outside with no investment in whether I'm right or not, I'm just giving you an opinion. If you can be guilty in 2026, I think Pete Golding's guilty. And by association, the Ole Miss football program, I think. I don't know if it matters, because I believe come the end of August, I'm going to turn on TV or be wherever I am, and I'm going to see Ole Miss play, and Luke Ferrelli's going to be playing for them.
17: And I think I'm going to turn on the TV and watch LSU and Clemson. And I don't think Luke Farrell is going to be playing for Clemson. So, like, ultimately, that's what matters. All right. So what kind of defense? Pete Golding's reckless. Chuck Oliver said it. Mm-hmm. That doesn't matter. Not in the context of the NCAA right now, I don't think. You can't be more guilty. It's documented. I got receipts. That was Dabo. I don't know that it matters. I know it does matter if you get an All-American, like a freshman who leads the conference in tackles. That matters. And now he's playing for you instead of Clemson or Cal. Blake Topmeyer is going to join us. USA Today senior national columnist. He wrote about Lane and the psychology of Lane, the gray matter of Lane. And it is a strange place to be sometimes. It is he was really good, it turns out. Like I said, there's nobody in college football that has done more of a 180 in such a short amount of time. I really was a fan of Lane and everything that was happening in Oxford. I believed it sobered me up and it held me and all that. Maybe all that is true. But it really appeared over the course of just a few weeks. He turned spiteful and mean and just wanted to vandalize the Ole Miss program and still wants to. The part that stuck out to because he was getting his money. But to publicly tie Ole Miss's advancement in the playoff bracket to personal reward for him, that was a middle finger. Didn't have to do that. Didn't have to. So we will be talking a lot of things, and one of those is, again, the Lane Kiffin psychology. But he's also been in Destin with the SEC meeting, so anything we want to talk about with the SEC, you know Blake Topmeyer can handle it. All right, there were three sentences that one coach in the SEC had uttered, and two of them need some examination here. John Sumrall. He said that he would have stayed at Tulane and turned down the Florida job if Florida would not have allowed him to finish coaching at Tulane through the college football playoffs. He says, I was not going to leave a team playing for a championship to go coach another team. Now, as a side, he said, this was the dumbest thing I ever did. I was doing two jobs for 3 weeks. He says, it was an S show. He said, I had two phones. I didn't know if it was Florida or Tulane. But he said, I would not have taken the job. And I'm like, all right, well, that is an interesting observation. That's the first part of it. The second part that I think we can accept is he says, it's an S show. The second part of his statement was, I didn't know what I was. For 3 weeks, I did two jobs, and it was awful, and I didn't do a good job at it. See, that's not a revelation. That's just the latest coach going, oh, my gosh. So back to the first statement is I wasn't going to leave a team playing for a championship to take another job. And then he adds at the very end, and that's not a shot at anybody. All right, I think it was a shot at somebody. And I don't think that it was even high profile enough that it would have gotten our attention if he would have just left that out. But John Sumrall, there's so many levels to just those three parts of what he talked about. First, he talked about, I would have stayed at Tulane and turned down Florida if I was going to be forced to leave Tulane and start on the Gators full time right then. If that's what Florida would have required, you got to come right now, then I would have turned them down.

big all-time prize. And what are there right now? Like, are there five active coaches maybe that have, or six? No, Jimbo's not. A very small number of active head coaches who have national championships. So that's what you're dealing with. The legacy that lasts forever, and Lane could have been there. Now, I'm starting to wonder, given the multiple times that just before there would be the ultimate success or last-minute failure, and Lane has been removed from that situation, either by himself or as a result of his actions, and Nick Saban was like, you're out. I've never seen somebody get whacked. Play caller. Between winning a semifinal and coaching in the national title game. I've never seen that. But it happened with Lane. He got himself removed. Nick told him, don't do this, don't do this, don't do this. Lane got in a car with, I think, a Sports Illustrated writer or somebody, I don't know, whoever it was, Inside Sports, Pete Axthelm, and drove around in South Florida looking at property, talking about his next job and all that. I was like, oh my God. I was like, that's not going to go over well. It really didn't go over well. So I think that there's some psychology at that, but whatever. Lane insisted, I want to coach and it'll be awesome. And I'll be the LSU coach going forward, but I want to stay. All right. If this was an ABC after school special, we all understand that that can work. This is the adult world. In fact, when it comes to college football, Big Ten, much respect. There ain't no more adult world in college football than the Southeastern Conference. And I'm coaching one program while taking over another program that I am supposed to be setting up for a national championship run. Let's see when, the next time they start playing games. It's absurd. And if you had the most high level, Ken Hatfield, who, if you don't know, man, arrow straight. If you had Ken Hatfield running your program, it's still just a bad idea. And that's if you aren't, I don't know the sophisticated intricacies of all this. I know on its face, you can't do it. I can't be coaching Ole Miss while having accepted the job and I'm supposed to be preparing LSU to be national champions now. Can't do it. Well, I got that. You got, everybody got that. A lot of people seem to get that. Lane did not get that, and he's cried foul. But he had a team that could win. John Summerall, when he says that's not a shot at anybody, yes, it is. And not based on, like, Lane's behavior in taking the job, but Lane's behavior based all around taking the job. I wasn't in the meeting. I believe Ole Miss, was it Keith Carter? He's the AD, right? I believe the Ole Miss side of things. When it was reported that Lane Kiffin was going to, not even he was going to, because that's normal. I'm going to take that back. It was reported that Lane Kiffin threatened, promised, finger pointed and demanded at Ole Miss folks in the room, I'll raid the coaching staff and the roster. You're threatening. I love Ole Miss. I want to see them through this. Or I'll cut them off at the knees. So John Summerall saying that wasn't a shot at anybody. Yes, it was. Now, I have no issues with the first part because Kirby Smart told us that a lot, so many guys who have been coaching one team into the playoffs or postseason, whatever it is, and they've already accepted the other job. Plenty, plenty, plenty, plenty of coaches have said, oh my goodness, that was really difficult. So that just was almost anecdotal. But the part about John Summerall saying I would have stayed if I had to leave right then as part of the conditions. Now, again, LSU, they did want Lane. They wanted a bunch of the players as well. And so whether it's the school, whether it's the coach, you still have the same situation. And John Summerall said if there was a pressure, if there was some way that if I took the Florida job, it was going to keep me from coaching this Tulane to its season finale. He also kind of expected that would just go to that last Saturday afternoon. Then I wouldn't have done it. I will take him at his word. I don't know that that's a decision I would have made, or anyone else, because

0: be honest, your goal wasn't to win any sort of championship at Tulane. It was to do whatever it was at Tulane and then get a better job. Tulane's awesome. Brand new stadium. They got some money, cool uniforms, one of the best looking alternate helmets. You go find it. The Angry Wave. It's just, it's fantastic. And you get to live in New Orleans. All of this, awesome. Florida is a better job for like 106 reasons. And part of it is because of what I can win there. So it would have stunk if he had to leave, but he didn't have to. Everybody on both sides was like, nah, cool, John. Those weren't two border state long-term rivals in the Southeastern Conference. So it was different as well. So it's an interesting, I'll say provocative statement, outright provocative statement from John Summerall. And I'll take him at his word. I don't know a lot of other people I would apply it to, but I'll take him at his word, except for that last part where he says it wasn't a shot. It was at least shining a light on Lane Kiffin and the way he handled it. So just an interesting perspective there from John Summerall claiming, nope, I would still be the Tulane coach if any job would have asked me to leave, including UF. All right, short break, and we will jump into this next.
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1: Aircraft all around. Chuck Oliver Show continues on Wednesday. We will talk Stephen Willis, Locked On Ole Miss podcast, bottom of this hour, and Trista Porter for the Rebels. And we will obviously talk Trinidad Chambliss, but I don't think from the legal standpoint. I think that's in the rear view. So we just get to talk all the fun, shiny, sparkly things about Trinidad Chambliss because he won his legal case and with the most recent proceedings against the NCAA. And look at the clock and the calendar and everything else, and so he's going to play. I would bet a kidney. No, I think I bet a liver, and you only have one of those. So I think that's what's going to happen. When you look at Brendan Sorsby, I expect he won't play, especially with yesterday's announcement that the NCAA has denied reinstatement. Now, they denied Trinidad Chambliss. Well, actually, they just told him your eligibility's gone now. You're like everybody on this list, and it was a list of like 900 people, like all of these people, your eligibility's gone. And Trinidad was on the list. And he's like, hold it. I sue. And he's like, well, no, you can apply for reinstatement first. He's like, okay, I'll do that. So he applied for reinstatement. Then they turned him down too. Then he sued. Well, they're going through the same thing. Brendan Sorsby. And his eligibility has been denied for 2026, and he has now completed a 35-day stay, inpatient treatment at a facility in Arizona, and he has requested reinstatement to be able to play this season for Texas Tech, and the NCAA said, tell us your case, and you'll get no. So they've announced that they have denied this. Now everybody in Lubbock is losing their collective mind. The president has spoken. The AD, Kirby Hocutt, he's spoken. The attorneys for everybody on the Red Raider side, they've spoken. Folks in Lubbock County have spoken as well. They're very angry around the county. So that's where we are right now. Everybody's angry, but the NCAA has said, no, you're not eligible. Well, I want to appeal that, all right? We listen, you're still not eligible. I don't laugh at this. But just some of the claims and the approaches here. I'll tell you, this is, for instance, one reason that I'm so skeptical of this, because the day I saw the announcement he was entering treatment, I was like, if he's got a demon, he's got a monkey on his shoulder, I hope that this is the step forward. And then I found out that he hadn't placed a bet since 2022. It seems he's already, you know, put that genie back. But he's entering a 35-day treatment plan, so off he went. I said, this seems, just from the outside, without having all the details, it seems to be strategic. Well, now that he's out, I again continue to cock an eyebrow, because one thing, like Selena Gomez, y'all know her, right? Singer, actress, does all kinds of things. And so it turns out that about 10 years ago, she went to a rehab facility. It's been a decade. People still don't know what it was about. And she's like, it's private. Like, can I be like, what if somebody asked you, hey, what was that treatment for? That's private. It's not your. So that's Selena Gomez, a celebrity who's like, I'm not going to tell you this. Have you seen the statement released by the Texas Tech president? Says, I want everybody to know going forward what Brendan will be doing. He says, you can list every bit of it. You don't normally do this with someone who has a real mental health challenge, an emotional challenge, a behavioral. You usually don't do this, but the president of the school talking about somebody else's mental health, ongoing outpatient clinical care, participation in group and individual therapy, mentor resources, treatment for his related anxiety disorder, active monitoring of his technological devices, installation of software to block betting sites from his devices, the appointment of a custodian to oversee. What? It goes on. Periodic compliance checks, like they go through everything. That's just private, unless you're trying to build a case. So this appears to continue to me. It appears to be strategic. That's what it's looked like for about the past 36 days. What's up, Heath?
2: Yeah, it definitely looks strategic, and it just goes back to some of this. I mean, I get it that, yes, you can, if you want to be as open-hearted as possible about the situation, you can believe that there is a sincere level of concern about the idea that between prediction markets and daily fantasy and everything else now, all these betting apps that make it super easy for people in about 80% of the country to place bets, that yes, young males in particular seem to be getting more into this than they have ever been when it was just available at a casino or even the, you know, Leo, the guy with the cigar at the corner bar that you could place a bet with. When you could do it anytime you want on your phone, it has clearly gotten into more people's heads. You can be compassionate about all that. You can acknowledge all that without pretending that he didn't know full well that you can't bet on college sports, and particularly not on the sport you play, and even more particularly on your team. Like, that there were loads of betting options, and he bet on lots of things, and then he chose to bet on the thing you can't bet on. Like, that's the end of the story. It's always been that way, and it's going to continue to be that way. I mean, what can you possibly say? Well, everybody can bet on their team once as a treat. Like, no. Like, the precedent they would set by changing their ruling on this would be a disaster. So
1: his attorneys, by the way, I'm sure you saw this. His attorneys are blaming society and the ease of which college kids all around America are being preyed on by apps, which, again, there is some truth in what they're saying. But remember, Brendan Sorsby, to my knowledge, Heath, he's in a group of one, a starting quarterback who bet on his own team.
2: Correct. And more than that, and look, obviously at the time he bet on them, he was not somebody who was starting or even playing. But it just goes back to, if you hadn't invested what you'd invested in this guy, let's say this guy was a filler arm that was transferring in as a guy you thought was going to be your third quarterback, would the president be putting his personal reputation on the line like this to try and support that third string guy that was just going to be a camp arm and an emergency in case of disaster guy? And the answer is no. They're doing it because they think this guy is the difference between we can win the Big 12 and we can compete for something. Yep. And so everybody's willing to just kind of hold their nose and look the other way. But there's simply no reason for anybody looking at this with a functioning brain to believe they would be behaving the same way if this was the deep snapper, the third string quarterback. It's a terrible look for a university that does not seem to care whatsoever about how they look to anybody outside the county of Lubbock, Texas.
1: Brendan has taken accountability. He's been vulnerable. He's been brave. All of these things are in the statement. And yeah, it's still the same rule that he broke that's supposed to be the one thing you can't do.
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1: If you are not an Auburn fan, there's a fair chance you didn't watch a lot of Auburn football last year, which means you may have missed Deuce Knight. Big, giant, like 29-year-old looking 18-year-old. And he only played a couple of games, and it was against Ball State and Mercer, and neither of those great opponents. You're right. That kid was scintillating. Against Ball State and Mercer in the 25 passes that he attempted in those two games. Trinidad Shambliss has attempted 845 passes in college. So I'm happy. Like, I'm not an Ole Miss fan. I don't hate Ole Miss. I'm just a guy who I was either going to get to watch Deuce Knight or I was going to get to watch Trinidad Shambliss again, and that kid's a wizard. So, yay for whoever won his course. I'm happy about it. I am not thinking about the big picture because that's beyond my control. What about the absurdity? I don't care. I get to see Trinidad Shambliss for another year. So, we got plenty of off-field stuff to talk about, but we still get to talk about a guy who he could win the Heisman this year, for all I know. Let's welcome from Locked On Ole Miss Podcast. It's a wonderful place to keep up with the Rebels. It's Stephen Willis. Stephen, how's that Wednesday?
2: Oh, it is absolutely beautiful out here today, and we're thinking about Trinidad Shambliss possibly being a Heisman favorite going into the season, and you are absolutely right. Everybody's just blessed to watch this guy play football.
1: Is there another level for him? Because he had already, like, I don't know that a 24 or 25-year-old, if there's anything more for him to get better at playing college football. Now, being prepped for the NFL is different, but is there part of his game that the folks on campus there will tell you, oh, yeah, it's a little bit of a blind spot, or he needs to get better, or he's still refining that?
2: Well, I think there is another gear for him. Whether or not he hits it or not, I don't know anything about that. But I do think there's another gear, and this is why I think that. When he was at Ferris State, all of the medical issues that led to his injunction to be able to play football this season, he didn't have the surgery to correct that problem until right before he transferred to Ole Miss. So last year was the first college football season that he played healthy. So it seems like there might be another gear with the experience and all of the lessons that he learned over the course of last season. I do think there's another place that he can hit. It's just a matter of whether or not he will. Now, I know Joe Judge, he's very high on Joe Judge, preparing him for the next level. I think you're going to see him be a little bit more decisive in the pocket. I think you're going to see the mental game improved and maybe his decision-making a little bit quicker. I think that's where the improvement comes from, because it makes those smaller windows a little bit bigger, if that makes sense.
1: So I remember back in the day, Chase Daniel at Missouri, and I was here, and oh, he's 6 foot this and whatever. And the first time I was standing next to him, I was like, Chase Daniel's about 5'10". I'm just wondering. I see that Trinidad is listed as 6'205". Tell me what you've observed. Is that a legit thing? You hadn't taken out a tape measure, I know, but you think he's 6 feet tall? And I'm just wondering about his projection to Sundays.
2: At Meet the Rebels Day about 2 weeks ago, I stood next to him. I'm 6'2". He was only an inch or so shorter than me. I think that's fairly accurate. So the comp that he has with Baker Mayfield is actually a pretty good comp as far as size and build and all of that. I think it's not. We're not dealing with a Diego Pavia type situation here to where he's going to get measured at 5'8 or 5'9". I think he is a legit 6 foot.
1: Okay, so let's talk about the rest of the offense then, because I've asked other folks about this. It's funny, like, it's taken, you know, Lane being in town about 2 years, and I was like, they'll figure out the perimeter, and I'll be darned if they didn't every year, even if it wasn't necessarily Juice Wells, it was going to be somebody else who stepped up. Talk about the latest revamp on the outside as far as pass catchers for Ole Miss.
2: Well, the first thing is, with Deuce Knight coming back and not getting into the transfer portal or not going to the NFL or going somewhere else, that was a big get. He is a legitimate guy who's going to wear the number one jersey at Ole Miss, though over the last 15 years or so, that's become a pretty big deal on campus there. He is going to wear that jersey. He is going to be the alpha. But the player that I am interested in is about twofold. One is Jonte Cook. the transfer from Syracuse. He was a five-star out of high school, went to Texas, had a little bit of a shaky maturity in the early years, seemed to get it right at Syracuse, transferred to Ole Miss. This is his money year. And when I covered the Under Armour All-American game, he is one of two players that I walked off with just my jaw on the ground, and the other was Zach Branch at Georgia whenever I saw them in that environment. Jonte Cook has that level of talent. If everything clicks for him, you're talking about an Elijah Moore 2.0 for Ole Miss going into this season. Now, the other player that I'm interested in is Caleb Cunningham, another five-star player. This was a true freshman five-star, originally committed to Alabama, ended up signing with Ole Miss. This could be his breakout year. He's 6'2". He's kind of that traditional Ole Miss wide receiver that you think of. Those three players are going to be really interested. And, of course, they added Horatio Fields, who transferred from Auburn. And they have other players lined up all over the field. And Caleb Odom, by the way, the transfer from Alabama, I think he is going to be a weapon in the tight end game for Ole Miss this year, and you're looking at a 6'6", 240-pound target. I think he has a chance to be a real nightmare for teams.
1: Is there anything to talk about with Kewon Lacy? I mean, back for 12 more games. Does that cover it?
2: Yeah, this is my question with Kewon Lacy. I don't think that Kewon Lacy is going to have another 1,500 yards, 24 touchdown season. And that's not because I don't think he's going to be as good as he was. I think that Ole Miss is intentionally saying, hey, we're going to leave a little bit of the tread on the tires moving to the next level if you come back to Ole Miss. We're going to go get players to help you out in the running back room, whereas Pete Golding, he said, when five comes out of the game, I need the other team to know that there's a chance we're still going to run it, because last year was problematic for backup depth at the running back position. And I think with Mekhi Frazier coming down from Michigan State, with Shekai Mills Knight, a big signee that's kind of grown his way into it, JT Lindsey, there's a whole lot of good players for Ole Miss that are going to help Kewon Lacy. Now, here's what I think is going to be a little bit different this year. I think Kewon Lacy is going to get some empty snaps in the slot, and they're going to use him a little bit as a slot wide receiver, get him in open space a little bit, maybe put another running back in the backfield at times. There's going to be different packages, but Kewon Lacy's stats might not look like 1,500 yards, 24 touchdowns. It might look like 1,100 yards and 17 touchdowns, but he might actually be more dangerous to this Ole Miss offense if he does that, if that makes sense.
1: We have Matt Baker on sometimes. He's the Athletic. He works there now. And he had reported that the CSC is putting a magnifying glass on Luke Farelli's deal, name him with his likeness deal, et cetera, and whatever else. And there's also the NCAA has announced they're formally investigating Clemson's allegations. So what's the mood around there? Is there any sense of worry?
2: Not really. If you look at the CSC, I think there's 70 teams right now that has not gotten a deal approved. So there's a lot going on that side of the ball with the CSC. So we don't even know their level of enforcement and what they can do at this point. So there's no sense like inviting trouble with that. But the Luke Farelli thing, that was all a rehash story from way back to the Clemson stuff that happened in January. I thought that was interesting that that got thrown in to what is going on. It's kind of a weird thing. I thought it was kind of funny that the end of Ole Miss's season video where they talked about spring football, the last shot of it was actually of Luke Farelli. I thought that was interesting. But at this point, tampering, and no matter what they do with tampering with Luke Farelli, it's going to be listed as at most, level 2 violation. So at worst, I think that Pete Golding suspended for Wofford. I mean, not a lot's going to be done. If you're expecting the kitchen sink to be thrown over this deal, I don't think it's going to happen, and I'm not sure if the CSC can even do anything at this point.
1: All right, two quick questions. Was I spot on? Because I was talking as if Deuce Knight would have been the quarterback if Trinidad Chambliss had gotten a different legal outcome. Talk about the two or the three or however, or is it going to be Deuce Knight?
2: I think, personally, it's going to end up being Deuce Knight after fall camp. After spring practice, it was Deuce Knight and Anthony Maddox. running, and they're like neck and neck. I guess that the backup quarterback competition was the quarterback competition because Trinidad Chambliss was the starter. Deuce Knight is like 6'5", 250 pounds, and can run a 4.440. He is a person that you can line up in the backfield, and he's an instant matchup problem. If you have a running back that you can line up beside him and he can throw the ball at all competently, he is going to be a weapon. You saw the game he started last season against Mercer, 430 yards of total offense. He had 200 yards rushing, including 250-plus. I don't care that they were playing Mercer. This was a true freshman that has never started a college football game doing this as well. So I think talent would eventually win out with Deuce Knight. He's somebody that I expect, honestly, for him to have some packages for Ole Miss this season, because the thing that Ole Miss has to worry about, they have the Jimmys and the Joes, but you don't want Trinidad. You don't want Kewon Lacy wearing down. Like, Kewon was worn down by the Miami game in the playoff. So you need to find a way to take some contact, take some reps off of those players, and maybe that's inserting a package with Deuce Knight in on the goal line and letting him go. Maybe it's lining Kewon Lacy up as a slot receiver and bringing another running back in from time to time, just kind of taking some hits off of him. That might be the best way moving forward.
1: I'm kind of kidding, but only kind of. You already had people hitting you up for LSU tickets, because I remember, like, I work for a flagship that has the Atlanta Braves on it, and they hit the World Series, and suddenly I hear, hey, do you have World Series tickets? Yeah, I got a stack of World Series tickets for everybody. That LSU Ole Miss game, it's blood sport now, man.
2: Yeah, it is right now at the point where it's toxic and unhealthy, and that's the way we love college football, if we're going to be honest about it. But the tickets on the secondary market right now, when I look at it, is like $600 get-in price right now in May for that game. And it's going to be a difficult get to get into that. They're going to break records for the stadium attendance. It's going to be a big spectacle. And, you know, Chuck, one thing that's interesting, you talk about Trinidad Chambliss, and I mentioned him earlier as a fringe Heisman candidate. It's not even a fringe Heisman candidate. He's a favorite, really. He's in the top three. But you have Louisville on Sunday night to open the season. 2 weeks later, you play against LSU. The whole country's going to watch. You have Texas on the schedule. You have Georgia on the schedule. You are at Oklahoma. The schedule is perfectly aligned with a couple of week break in between these games, to where Trinidad gets to have his potential Heisman moment multiple times over the season. I think the schedule breaks up perfectly. If Ole Miss is as good as we think they're going to be, Trinidad has the schedule to win the trophy at the end of the year.
1: It's fantastic stuff. I always appreciate the insight. Thank you, Stephen.
2: Oh, no problem, Chuck. Take care.
1: All right, Stephen Wells, Locked On Ole Miss podcast. So it's always been a one. You have to go back decades, and we've talked about that, the Ole Miss LSU rivalry. But obviously, it's as current as could be with Lane in that situation, and the fact that it's in Oxford this year, and whatever it is, I think week three. It's just you figure out ways in the SEC constantly to dial up a game that you already cared about. So that's certainly going to be LSU Ole Miss this year. Short break. Heath and I back next.
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5: Let me ask you a question today. 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Now, I'm not trying to challenge you, but maybe I can stretch you a little bit in a good direction. Jesus said that we must love even our enemies and pray for people who mistreat us. He said that if we only love the people who love us, that's not even love. That's convenient kindness. And everybody does that, even the worst people. And Jesus didn't just teach us to love that way. He demonstrated that love. The Bible says that while we were still enemies of God, Christ died for us. To really be the loving person you ultimately want to be, you'll need Christ in your life to love and save you, and then to help you truly be loving. 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
1: I was not going to leave a team playing for a championship to go coach another team. That's not in my DNA. I ain't built like that. Couldn't do it. I just couldn't. I'm not. That's not a shot at anybody. It's honestly not. So if Florida or any other school that wanted to offer me their head coaching job was going to tell me the terms they needed it to be on, the answer for me was I can't take the job. Sorry. I just can't do it.
2: Done some wrong. Some of that true. Some of that I can say it wouldn't be true for me or most people I know. Any job that would require you were going to lose, and I don't think it was a peer evaluation. He's talking about a deeper, more meaningful connection than that. It wasn't just an evaluation of our chances going forward. So that's John Summerall. That's all, but that's all speculation, and none of that's really going to matter because he is the Florida coach now. And I'm not even as concerned about that as what happens in, let's see, like 3 months and a couple of days from now. I close my eyes, and I think a Florida home game at the Swamp. Okay, I'm going to open my eyes again because I got to talk for a second. There's always been something. I'm telling you, folks, the TV angles. I don't know like where the wells are, whatever it is. Florida home game, the angles on it's like the cameras on the sidelines, they're higher up. It's a slightly different view than a lot of stadiums for whatever it is. I don't know what the nuance is, but it's just different there. I remember watching, I don't know, 15 years ago, whenever. And Chris Rainey caught a screen pass against Tennessee, took like, I don't know, two steps, and there was smoke coming off that kid's heels. That's supposed to be the Florida offense. It's supposed to be Percy Harvin against LSU on a Saturday night and deciding by himself, yeah, we're not going to lose. That's not happening. We're going to put up a big number. That's supposed to be... It's supposed to be Kelvin Kite and Carlos Perez of all people. Even with a bunch of screen, like it's supposed to be this high-octane incendiary sort of thing. Brother, I believe it will be this year. And I have to project because I don't know for sure who Tricker Man's going to be. I think it's Aaron Philo because that's how these things go. So whatever my speculation about off-field, think about the receivers beyond just the first two and even beyond just the first three with Singleton. Like think beyond that. Think about an OC who, if it is Aaron Philo, that's what makes sense. That's a relationship according to Buster Faulkner, like in his wants. That's something 2 or 3 years in the making. I remember talking Kelly Quinlan before, maybe 2 years ago, about Haynes King. He's like, hey, keep an eye on Aaron Philo. That's who Buster, like, he views Aaron Philo as, that's the real fit. We need a quarterback right now, so let's go get a quarterback. That's the real fit, Aaron Philo. We got one. We got Haynes King. That's the guy that really, hand in a glove, pages in a letter, and all the talent they have, and Jaden Ball, and like three other running backs after Jaden Ball. They're not as good as him. I ain't mentioned the line yet, but it's a fun thought to have. And the Florida offense, it was always fun. Whether it was by, you know, the title from Steve Spurrier, or you're just watching a game there I barely invested in the game. It was just always fun to watch that offense in the Swamp. That hadn't been the case always lately. It's been frustrating. It's been a bunch of turnovers against South Florida. It was awful. And so now it'll be completely different. As far as talent, man, they are loaded. What's up, Heath?
3: Chuck, did you by any chance get a look at Brent Venables at the SEC meetings yesterday?
2: Oh, I did not.
3: Brent Venables had a new fashion accessory that he was wearing to the event. He was wearing a neck collar because Brent Venables had 4 vertebrae fused. This apparently dates to his playing days, and so between C4 and C7, he had all of them merged, I guess, fused together. And so now Brent Venables has this neck collar on. I don't know how long he's going to have to be in it. I assume that the surgery was done in such a way that he can be out of it before the start of practice and before the start of the season. But Chuck, It's a reminder. Brent Venables, tough dude. He's people talk about him being tough to restrain on the sidelines. Tough dude as a player too. Four vertebrae fused, Chuck. We've seen coaches have to move upstairs and coach in the box. Like, if you're Brent Venables, I don't know that you're going to do that. I don't know that you can do that. But boy, he better make sure he doesn't stay too close to the field. Once you've had four vertebrae fused, man, you got to be careful.
2: You should be, yes. But that, I mean, I'm not being casual about this. My understanding is that right now, one of the suspicions about Kyle Busch and him passing is he was just trying to be a dude and push through.
3: I mean, yeah, that seems absolutely to be the reality. And so I the fact that things were to the point where he needed four vertebrae fused, and we didn't hear about it. That's the part that kind of amazed me, because
2: he's going to be a dude and try to push through, though.
3: It's not like Oklahoma. That's the part that amazed me. It's not like Oklahoma is some little covered program. Like, if the Oregon State coach shows up, I guess there's going to be a Pac-12 media day. If the Oregon State coach shows up at whatever the Pac-12's media day is, and it's like, oh, yeah, I had this surgery. Okay, I get that, because it's Oregon State, and they probably have, like, two beat reporters at this point and maybe a website. But the fact that Oklahoma's coach showed up in a neck collar and no one seems to have even known about it, that just is kind of wild to me. And, I mean, look, Destin is a fun place to go. So maybe if you're looking to recover and relax a little bit, Destin seemed like a good spot. There's some coaches that would probably have used that as an excuse, though, to say, you know what, I'll just have to telecommute in, guys. I'd love to be there, but, you know, neck collar. There's Venables just in his polo shirt chatting away, man. Linebackers are different dudes.
2: If it was Coach O or, I don't know, Lane back in the day or Spurrier, like, there is a lot of coaches, if they showed up with a neck brace, we were not believing their story, would we? Like, Brent Venables, we at least believe the story.
3: Oh, I have no trouble believing how he got there.
2: Yeah.
3: No, this is not, no one's going to be saying, oh, he's wearing a Sugar Bowl hat for some reason.
2: Yeah, you know, at the bar last night, he fell off the mechanical bowl. No, that's not what it really is. He just showed up, and you're right, it was like just news to everybody there. Like, oh, okay, yeah, well, no, I'm ready to do my job, though. It was interesting.
3: Yeah, so anyway, just something I thought was a standout note from there. We'll get some more stuff, including a promotion coming up later on in the program, as the SEC Network said goodbye to Laura Rutledge yesterday, too.
2: Yeah, and so shifting around duties and responsibilities, and so having to introduce new names to somebody that we got used to seeing on a whole lot of different roles on the SEC Network, for sure.
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0: South. 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
2: Hour two, Chuck Oliver Show on this here Wednesday, and it's like every other Wednesday. All week, all year, it's all college football. 9 states, 71 sticks. What a blessing. If there is one sure thing, Lane Kiffin gets the quarterback right. Even when he doesn't get the quarterback right, like Austin Simmons, and it's an injury, and his quarterback gets taken away from him because of an ankle. I think it was an ankle. Lane still got the quarterback right. Well, it's even more than that. It's more than he picked Matt Corral over John Rhys Plumlee, which probably we all should have. Chris Robeson had been a recruit at Oklahoma, big deal. Stuff happens. He transfers to FAU. His first season at FAU, he's about a 60% passer, 12 touchdowns, 12 picks. Next season, second season with Lane, 28 touchdowns, 6 interceptions, they're conference champions. And then Lane, whoosh, off. So he gets the quarterback right. He's going to get Sam Leavitt right. If Sam Leavitt is healthy, and I mean like not just fog of mirror, but if he's healthy and running around being doing the Sam Leavitt stuff, folks, that offense is going to work. I promise you it is. Well, I have an opinion it is. Let's bring on somebody who knows even more about it. USA Today senior national columnist is Blake Topmeyer. Blake, welcome back. What's up?
9: Hey, good to be with you.
2: Yeah, I appreciate you coming on. Lane Kiffin, there's positives. The plays work everywhere he goes, and he also gets the quarterback right. Talk about the positives first, because it's not just one place. Everywhere he goes, he gets the most out of that position.
9: Oh, no question about it. I mean, I think he is elite in identifying what his quarterbacks do well and then bending his system to get the most out of their top skills. You know, this isn't someone who just has to shoehorn his system in and doesn't evolve to his QB. You know, if he's got someone who is a great runner, he's going to let him run the ball. You mentioned Matt Corral. You know, you think about how much Matt Corral would take off and run and lower his shoulder. He's had some other guys that you know, are mobile, but and not as much lower the boom, and but got a great arm, and he knows how to take advantage of them as well, and he does it all very quickly, right? I mean, and the key with tempo offenses are again simplifying it enough to where your quarterbacks can make decisions at warp speed, and that they're comfortable with everything that they're doing. They're comfortable with the plays that you're calling. You know, they're comfortable with what you're asking them to do. And again, he's very good at identifying that and boiling everything down and simplifying it enough to where his quarterbacks can make decisions and can operate very, very quickly and kind of put defenses on their heels.
2: And then there's the psychology of Lane. And you wrote a piece, I want to say I read it over the weekend, of just fabulous examination. The psychology of Lane, it's like a 7-layer dip. I mean, it just keeps going down and down and down. I thought he was one of the most likable figures in college football. And then over the course of about 3 or 4 weeks last year, I was like, he's being mean and spiteful and threatening Ole Miss people. I'll raid the roster and the staff and all that. First of all, is that true? Did all of that happen? And get inside the Tao of Lane. Tell me how his gray matter operates.
9: Well, Lane does not break up very well. We've seen this time and again now. We saw it with Tennessee. He leaves them after 1 year. We saw it when he was fired from the Raiders. Al Davis called him a liar. And now we've seen maybe his worst breakup of all time with Ole Miss. And, you know, this all sort of stems from Lane wanted to have it both ways. He wanted to be able to take the LSU job while still coaching Ole Miss through the end of the season. And I think most people who do not have Jimmy Sexton as an agent and are not working as an agent of propaganda for Lane, I think most people saw that as a preposterous idea from the start. I mean, not only are Ole Miss and LSU in the same conference, LSU is Ole Miss's number two rival behind Mississippi State. So you're going to have the LSU coach coaching Ole Miss in the playoff. I mean, that's absurd. Everybody realized that except for Lane. He wasn't happy that he was not allowed to coach Ole Miss in the playoffs as LSU's coach. Even LSU athletic director Virg Ausberry said to me he was all for Lane coaching Ole Miss in the playoff, because as Virg said to me, that would have been a poster board for LSU, not a poster board for Ole Miss, the team that was actually in the playoff. It would have been a poster board for LSU. And so, of course, Keith Carter, the AD at Ole Miss, didn't want that to happen. Has Pete Golding coached the playoff, and Pete Golding won 2 playoff games and got him to the semifinals. I think Lane is still a little bit upset by that. I think he's upset by how quickly Ole Miss fans turned on them. I mean, I think it was only natural that they were going to. He left for a rival team. That's fandom, right? That's what fans do. You're their guy until you're not their guy, and then you're the enemy. But I do think that got to Lane, you know, particularly the scene at the airport and the middle finger salute that he received as he flew off. And I think this is someone who's very conflicted, very torn between being the hero and being the villain. He's been both in his career. He's been the villain multiple times now, but, you know, he enjoyed a period, particularly at Ole Miss, where it's like you said, he was as likable as he's ever been. And I think he kind of enjoyed being in that hero lane, or at least hero adjacent. I mean, he's always going to stir it up. He's always going to be at the center of attention, but he was kind of the lovable jester who was also winning a lot of games. And I think he really, really liked that. I think he liked the image that he was able to meticulously build there. A lot of which is true, by the way, not all of that was phony. Some of the improvements he made are legitimate. But I think he liked being the subject of a fawning ESPN documentary last fall. But now he's the villain again. And I think he's really wrestling with that. I do not think that he loves being the villain as much as maybe some people think.

0: clearly at a pretty deep level. And I, and again, I thought it was authentic, and that was your take as well.
1: Oh, absolutely. Absolutely. Yeah. I mean, I sat down with Lane for almost 2 hours, and, you know, some of these topics kept resurfacing. And is everything about Lane authentic? No. I mean, anybody could tell you that, right? But there is some of it that is. And I do think he was genuinely bothered and affected by the fact that, you know, the same fans who were chanting his name and chanting for him to stay and saying they'd build him a statue if he'd stay, you know, 48 hours later were cursing his name and were giving him the middle finger. But, you know, as I kind of pointed out to Lane in the interview, like, that's fandom, right? That's you're their guy when you're their guy. But if you say you're going to leave for the rival, it's personal to them, and they're going to turn on you quick. That is, I mean, you do this year round, partially because the fandom runs so strong and so deep in the South around college football. And Lane should know that, right? Like, he's spent his career in this profession. I think on some level he does know it, but it's one thing to know it rationally. It's another thing to experience that. And I do think that jarred him a little bit. Like, wait a second, these people showered me with love for 6 years, and now all of a sudden they hate me just because I took another job. But to fans, it wasn't just him taking another job. It was, you know, Ole Miss was the school that wanted him when schools like LSU would have had nothing to do with Lane Kiffin. You know, LSU wouldn't have hired Lane Kiffin in 2019. And in fact, you know, the job came open in 2021 and they wouldn't hire him then. And so Ole Miss was the school that wanted him before he had sort of rebounded fully in his career and in his personal life. So, and then, yeah, he turned away from them. And so I totally understand, you know, why Ole Miss fans reacted, why they did, particularly him leaving a team on the doorstep of the playoff. And I think on some level, Lane understands it too. But again, understanding it and not being affected by it are two different things. I think he understands it. I also think he was bothered by how Ole Miss fans reacted when he decided to take the LSU job.
0: Yeah, we're all fascinated by Lane. Just a really, really good piece there. Last thing for you, I saw down in Destin, I'll give Sankey credit. He's like, used the word cupcake. He's like, no more cupcake weekend. I am looking back at the second to last regular season weekend this past year. Samford, Eastern Illinois, Coastal Carolina, Western Kentucky, Mercer, Charlotte, even quote the good games. Like, Florida didn't have a coach anymore, you know? You looked around, and even the, quote, good games had something going that was a little odd. I think that this is for TV inventory, because it was hard to satisfy even the really good TV windows on that second to last Saturday.
1: I agree. I think the number one priority is television. I do think a distant number two, I mean, television clearing away, I think, was the top priority in making this change. But I think number two, the playoff committee, you know, it probably has some recency bias, even if they try not to. But I think results toward the end of the season are probably more influential than results in the second weekend of September, unless it's Miami and Notre Dame going head to head. And so, like, this is a chance, you know, 2 weeks before Selection Sunday to kind of put your best foot forward, try to get a signature win to kind of buff up your resume versus winning a meaningless FCS game a couple weeks before Selection Sunday. Now, that comes at a risk, right? I mean, you could be in position for the playoff and lose that game 2 weeks from Selection Sunday, but it could go the other way too, where you improve your resume with a signature victory right before rivalry weekend, and really put your best foot forward at the end. So certainly number one, this is about television, but I do think this will be an opportunity for some teams that are kind of lurking around that like 11, 12, 13, 14, 15 spot in the rankings to, instead of beating directional school Tech, to win a conference game and then go into rivalry weekend

0: try to follow up a conference win with a rivalry win, and you say, hey, selection committee, we're red hot. Pick us. Move us from 14 to 10 in the rankings, and we're in. This will provide an opportunity for that. And like I said, it's also could go the other way, where you're in position for the playoff, you lose one of those games, and you get bumped out. That's the nature of a 12-team playoff and kind of the nature of the situation that everybody's in right now.
1: You a fan of college football? I say consume Blake Topmeyer. Thank you for coming on today, brother.
0: Okay, always good to talk to you.
1: All right, USA Today, senior national columnist. So, yeah, it makes dollars. That means it makes sense. It was not a competitive thing. Come on, folks. You got to play somebody good before the final. It wasn't that. It was, here are the games from Saturday, November 22nd, 2025. Now, I'm going to go through the good games, and I'll go in order. Missouri at Oklahoma. It's a pretty good game. Eli was hoping that that could be like for a playoff berth if he wins and whatever. Well, fine. It was 17-6. That was the best game. The best game. What about Vanderbilt, Kentucky? Vanderbilt beat them by 5 touchdowns, and everybody knew Kentucky was about to not have a coach. Tennessee, Florida. Florida didn't have a coach. Arkansas, Texas. Arkansas didn't have a coach. Okay. Those are the good games. After that, it was an, and I'm not even going to tell you who because it doesn't matter. It was an SEC team in November hosting Charlotte or hosting Mercer or hosting Samford or hosting Eastern Illinois or hosting Coastal Carolina or hosting Western Kentucky. No offense, David. Hosting Western Kentucky. That is not supposed to be what, deep into November? That's what you're giving me? That's just awful. So we get the benefit, but understand that it's because of this schedule that TV's looking around going, right, come on, you got to do something for me. Kentucky-Vanderbilt was the 3:30 game. Like, that's SEC Network. There you go. That's one of our 3:30 offerings. What about Arkansas-Texas? Arkansas is going to get hammered, and they don't have a head coach. At least we're only suspecting Kentucky won't have a head coach. It was embarrassing. So you couldn't fill the windows properly, not with anything that had a pulse. So you get a little different there. All right, we will take a short break, and Heath and I continue next.
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0: 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It's the Chuck Oliver Show on Southern Sports Today.
1: All week, all year, on college football, Chuck Oliver Show. Wonderful job by Heath Klein. Rolodex to the stars. He knows everybody. We're going to be talking with our truest reporter for Clemson from the state. It's the name of a newspaper and also a digital thing. Chapel Fowler covers Clemson. It's in Columbia. It's called The State, and he covers Clemson. It would be easy if they're like the Tribune, but Chapel Fowler will be with us, and we're going to talk Clemson. That's in about 10 minutes or so. It's not just conference championship games that we need to be real honest about the value of, slash how much we should care. It's conference championships. In the pre-BCS, like one versus two era, the Florida State-Tennessee thing, wow. The game was pivotal. I mean, for SEC history versus college football history versus all, fist bump Roy Kramer, the SEC championship game. It's at everybody else on its ear. There are multiple reasons that coaches don't really matter at all when it comes to Greg Sankey's opinion. If you go back and look in 1992, the summer before the game was going to be played for its first time, Steve Spurrier, no, he was not in favor of it. He came around to it, and he lost. But he was a competitor, and he came around to it. But at first, he was like, this is going to keep us from winning. Gene Stallings, like, his quote, hang on, I'm 11-0, and I ain't won anything yet. I got to go play another game. Ray Goff was the youngest head coach in the SEC. He was 37. He says, I don't like having to play 8 conference games, much less this, because he was used to playing 6. But they had the lure of money. $8 million was what they expected to bring in. And they divvied it up among their, 12 teams? Well, it's about $100 million a year now. And so just as it would have been preposterously silly for Ray Goff and Gene Stallings to determine what comes next for all of college football because of their opinions 40 years ago almost. There's an interesting quote, though, from 1992 when the coaches were carrying on about this. I think we've sold ourselves out. Mark Womack, who he passed recently, he worked for the SEC for like 50 years, and he was one of the associate commissioners. Quote from 1992, I don't understand all the consternation. Quote, what we're talking about is one extra game for two teams. That's so funny. We're not playing just 11. There's two teams that'll play more than 11. It's just one extra game for two teams. Oh, gosh, you can play 17 now. What's up, Heath?
2: All right, Chuck, so this is something that people have been waiting on, and now it is officially out. It is a bill called the Protect College Sports Act, and if you're saying, oh, good, another one, this is the one. This is either
1: Cody?
2: This boat's either going to float or sink, and if not, then everybody can give up pretty much for good on anything with college sports getting solved out of Capitol Hill. This one is the bill that it's Ted Cruz as the head of the Commerce Committee and Maria Cantwell, the Democrat from Washington, who is the highest ranking member of the Commerce Committee. The two of them have basically been negotiating this thing for months, and now whatever their final product is out, and it's either going to get passed or it's not, but this is probably the best shot anything's got of getting done. Can't get into every last detail of it, but key things here would be it would preclude the creation of a super league. The thing we talked about a bunch, the idea of, you know, the Big Ten, SEC, and maybe 6-8 other schools say, all right, see you later, suckers. It would preclude that from happening, create an agent registry and limit fees on that, would allow the pooling of media rights, although not require it. They have what they call, apparently on the Hill, the Lane Kiffin rule that would prevent someone from leaving their team or accepting a job before the end of the season. There's more stuff than just that. One-time transfer allowed. After that, second transfer, you'd have to sit out a year unless your coach quit or your team dropped the sport. And there's more. But this is, again, because of how it was negotiated, it will get out of the committee because it is these two people working together in the committee. So it'll at least get out of the committee. Then it gets to the floor. There's some hearings potentially before that. And we'll see. Again, Lord knows, Chuck, I'm not Johnny Politics over here to have any idea whether it will pass. But everybody who analyzes politics and Capitol Hill says, if anything will happen, this is the bill that will happen. And it is at least now in the wild so people can evaluate what they think of it. And then we'll see how it goes in the political side of things.
1: If it can be passed and enforced, there are certainly a lot of pillars in that. I mean, several that sound really, really awesome. The one that, you know, you always got to have your spidey senses going off. The I'm going to force you to still be my coach. I don't know. Like that quarterback at UW this coming year. I don't know that I want a quarterback somewhere that he tried to leave. It's the same thing for a head coach. If I know you're leaving, as bad as it stinks, I may just need you to leave.
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1: Wednesday rolls along on Chuck Oliver Show. What are we doing today? Same thing we did yesterday, last week. We'll be doing a year from now. We're talking college football. We do it all year long on the Chuck Oliver Show. 9 states, 71 sticks. What a wonderful blessing. Let's welcome on right now from the state. It's a newspaper, digital version and all. Out of Columbia, South Carolina, he's the Clemson beat guy and does a heck of a job. Chapel Fowler. Welcome back to the program, Chapel. How's your day?
2: It's good, man. Good to be on with you. And, yeah, ready to get into, shoot, I don't know what's next. I mean, Clemson baseball isn't playing, so I guess I'm kind of just kicking back to football now and doing as much off-season content as possible and stuff like this. So I'm happy to be talking about football in May, even if we have a while to go.
1: Yeah, Dabo was with the media in front of him yesterday, and you talk about, as you said, a wild range. First of all, a word on impact, legacy. Terry Don hadn't been the AD in a minute, but boy, he's a huge brick in the wall of Clemson athletics, and he passed on. Just a quick word about him.
2: Yeah, really widely regarded, and for good reason, as maybe the best athletic director in Clemson's history. Obviously, the Dabo hire is top of mind there with Terry Don Phillips. But he also hired Brad Brunell. He hired a men's soccer coach, Mike Noonan, who's led Clemson to two national titles, a women's soccer coach that's still on campus now, Eddie Radwanski. So really just a unique eye for talent. You know, not every hire was perfect. I'm sure his tenure kind of predated my formative experience of covering Clemson. But the respect that he generated and long athletics career, I mean, shoot, he hired Les Miles at Oklahoma State too. So he really, you know, whether it was the fact he was a really good defensive tackle at Arkansas in the late 60s or just something about the way he interviewed people or sought out leadership, he really had his finger on the pulse of what makes a good coach. And Clemson right now, I think, is the only D1 school whose current football and men's basketball coaches are their active all-time, like, wins leader in program history. So to have the winningest football and men's basketball coach, you know, those are your two most important money-driving sports, and Terry Don Phillips hired both of those guys. So off that alone, a great legacy and very respected, and kind of lived the last, I don't know, 12 or so years of his life with dementia and really made the most of it at the same time. So definitely a great man in Clemson's history and somebody that was widely respected, you know, from top to bottom of the university and athletic department.
1: All right, and a lot more present day. Heaven Brown Shuler, you look at him and you go, that's a large human. And then he met the media, and he and Dabo sat side by side. That's something you don't see every day, a kid coming back from cancer saying, oh, yeah, I thought I had the flu. What's the latest on him? Because he's back, and he said the biggest thing, he's like, I thought I was going to miss the football season. I thought that was going to be the worst thing.
2: Yeah, really, just so many props to Heaven Brown Shuler. I want to say this was the first time we talked to him, like, in a media capacity. So, I mean, what a first press conference to have, right? And I think he even joked up there. He was like, I thought I'd be, you know, sitting up here talking to you guys in the media after I had a big game or after I won a national title, and obviously very different reasons. But they are very positive, very confident and kind of optimistic about what he's got going on, this Hodgkin's lymphoma diagnosis. You know, the word cancer is really scary, and they're taking it really seriously. But they seem to have a good treatment plan in place. And, you know, he's very realistic about, hey, there's going to be ups, there's going to be downs. But he kept on saying, he told us yesterday, you know, I will be back in 2027. I can't wait to touch the rock and run down the hill and Clemson's home opener in 2027. You know, what an emotional moment that'll be for him and everybody in the stadium when that happens. But yeah, a 20-year-old kid that's really facing a different kind of battle right now, but seems to have the right headspace. This is similar to what James Conner faced at Pittsburgh, if you remember that, about a decade ago. So it's a scary word, a scary diagnosis, but seems to be one of the more treatable forms of cancer and something that they are ready to attack, and he certainly is as well.
1: There's so many things I could talk about, including, like, the wide receivers, who they're somehow young and experienced and studs. Like they're all of that stuff, despite even losing talent to the league. So, like, there's that. There's also questions. But none of that matters unless the quarterback gets solved. And I heard for a couple of years, and I know you and I have talked about it, oh, it's going to be CV. It's going to be CV. It's a slightly different cadence now. Is it going to be CV? because the tune changed a little bit, and then I started hearing about Tate Reynolds, a freshman, and hey, it might be more than a package. I heard that in spring.
2: Yeah, it is certainly, the discourse there has gotten a little more interesting because of one Tate Reynolds. You know, we saw very little of him, really just the spring game, and we're not seeing these scrimmages that are kind of determining the pecking order leading up to the spring game, but he's turned some heads for good reason. Strong, thick kid, hell of an arm, good baseball player, probably could have been drafted this summer if he really wanted to focus in on that sport. I think it's the situation, again, I've thought this for a while, I haven't wavered off this. I don't see how you put Tate Reynolds out there for a game one start in LSU, Death Valley, Lane Kiffin, under the lights, all that stuff. I think that's going to be Christopher Vezina. But I think that game is really going to go a long way to help or hurt kind of his chances of holding on to that job all year. If he comes out there and he's lights out, it's a little different than if he comes out and looks afraid of the moment. And again, it's just one game. And, you know, 2 years ago, Cade Klubnik was really bad against Georgia, and he had an awesome season, and Clemson made the CFP. So it's not like one game wipes away all the work for Vezina. But I think that game is kind of a litmus test for him. And then there's kind of some lighter contests coming up and maybe an opportunity against, you know, Georgia Southern the next week is their home opener. Tate Reynolds is probably going to play in that game, right? And you're kind of going to see how much of a battle we've really got based on how those two guys perform in these opening weeks. So I'm not surprised at all if Tate Reynolds, you know, starts a game or two at Clemson. But I think it's going to be late in the year, if so. I'm not sure he's in a spot right now to overtake Vezina, but he has done plenty since January to kind of position himself to do that. And maybe like in October or something, pending injuries, of course.
1: So the positive, open-minded Chuck on my right shoulder was having an argument with cynical Chuck on my left shoulder after the Chad Morris hiring. And cynical Chuck was like, that can't be inspiring. And the flip side was, you don't know that. And I was like, no, I think I do. Tell me who besides Dabo and Chad are on board with this, because there have to be some people who are, and they have to know more than you and I.
2: Absolutely. I love keeping that in mind. I'm glad you said that. You know, I have my opinions, but I'm not an offensive mastermind by any means. I'll say, you know, Dabo's boss and the Clemson Board of Trustees are on board with it, or else they wouldn't have approved the hire. So take that for what it's worth. I mean, I can see just the fact that the last OC hire Clemson made, Garrett Riley, was considered a slam dunk. You know, I thought that was going to be an excellent hire. Most people nationally did. It was a big-time poaching of a guy coming off a miracle run to the title game with TCU. Like, he seemed like the next just offensive genius with Wonder Kid. And that partnership, it just never really meshed at Clemson. You know, basically the extent of Cade Klubnik's career was under Riley, and just so many things situationally, and you go away from the run here, and just not really having like a full offensive, I don't know, identity is maybe the right word. And there were so many times where it felt like Dabo was really influencing stuff. And, you know, that's kind of been a criticism of him, that he keeps his fingers on the offense a little bit too much. But, you know, to give him his credit, like, there's been a lot of years where he was probably doing that and the results were amazing. CFPs and national titles, and him and Chad Morris very much speak the same language. They won a strong run game. Clemson was like 121st out of 130-something D1 teams in rushing yards per game last year. It was just really terrible. I think the worst maybe in Dabo's tenure in terms of rushing yards per game. So I can understand bringing back an old face and just going back to something you know in a moment where you really need to win games this year, as opposed to switching it up and taking another offensive wonder kind. The Garrett Riley experiment didn't work, so this is kind of a regression back to the mean, to the norm. So I can see for that reason why it could work. But at the same time, there's not a lot of fans that are, you know, banging on the door excited for Chad Morris. So he's kind of in a prove-it year, too, in a way. I mean, he hasn't been an OC since 2020.
1: All right, so this is not necessarily about these two kids. It's about Clemson. I'm looking way ahead, 2027 mock drafts, and I see T.J. Moore can be a first-rounder, and I'm like, yeah, I'm on board with that. And I see Will Helt is projected as a first-rounder, and I'm like, he's a stud. I can see that as well. So I sit back, and this is no disrespect, but I say in a conference like the ACC, if I have two first-round NFL players, like I'm not going 6-6. I'm not going 7-5. Well, they had two first-rounders last year and did it. Tell me, like, advance me to December. Like, what is the record here? Don't have to play the win-loss, but just give me your flyover, because this really does feel like about another five-loss season.
2: Yeah, and that's the crazy thing. You know, obviously the discrepancy between wins and NFL draft picks this past season, you know, they set a modern draft record, and they tie it for their program for most draft picks, and then you're going 7-6. So, I mean, it's the same thing. Like, Clemson is going to have talent on paper. I will say probably the discrepancy between a Clemson football talent level and some of these other ACC schools, which for a while, as you remember, like, there's that stretch of, I don't know, 7-6 straight ACC championships on top of all the CFP runs. I mean, their record in league, just the discrepancy, like the body-to-body comparison, I mean, they were just so far ahead of everybody. And now you've got schools like Miami, like, absolutely can physically match up with Clemson. And it's probably better pound for pound than them right now in talent composite and all these 247 metrics. There's a lot of schools in the ACC that are right on that level of Clemson now. And part of that is NIL and portal and just easier ways to make the playing field more level. But also, you know, it's a lot of really good recruiting and identification from the coaches and a lot of players just succeeding. Like, it's a conference that's gotten a little bit stronger as Clemson has gotten a little bit weaker. So it's by no means something that they can just walk through. Off the top of my head, I want to say their record in ACC games in the last 3 years, I think, is something like maybe 16-8 or 15-8, 17-8. And, you know, that's good, but that's not, you know, 25-0. And there's a lot of schools, Louisville, Miami, SMU, that are kind of right in that range as well. So they are, you know, having a little bit of a downturn at a time when their conference, which traditionally is one of the weaker ones, has made a little bit of an uptick, and especially at quarterback. So, you know, there's a lot of talent on their roster, but it's probably not as much as it used to be in recent years in terms of the discrepancy. And that's a little concerning. And that's why you're probably looking at, again, I would agree with you that probably somewhere from, I don't know, 4 to 6 to 7 losses feels accurate for me. And I think more like 5 to 7 at this moment, unless something changes with this quarterback situation. Yeah. Mm.
1: All right, folks, consume him in the digital space, or I don't know, drop some change in a vendor if you see an actual printed copy. Chapel Fowler from the state. It's always great insight onto Clemson. Thank you, brother.
2: Thanks, Chuck. I appreciate it. Have a good one.
1: All right, Chapel Fowler, again, Clemson beat guy, does a wonderful job. And so that's just that's what you're looking at Clemson is, hey, look, more NFL talent. First rounders. They had two first rounders last year. They had two first rounders, and then I want to say, oh gosh, like the fifth or sixth pick in the second round. Well, that was TJ Parker. He's a second rounder. Actually, AJ Terrell's kid brother. He's a second rounder. Dang, Dabo. All right. So, yeah, it was a whole lot of talent, but as far as just pure first rounders, no, I said eighth pick. TJ Parker was the third pick. The second round, as far as just pure first rounders, though, they had two last year. ACC, you got to be better than five losses in conference because they lost the bowl game, too. No, you really don't. You really don't. All right, short break, and we will continue next. Invesco QQQ is an exchange-traded fund that delivers access to NASDAQ's 100 most cutting-edge companies in one fund. 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
1: Greg works for the presidents of the SEC, just like Tony Patini works for the presidents of the Big Ten. And if the athletic directors and coaches get their presidents on board, Greg Sankey's not going to be able to fend off all of his bosses. He's got 16 bosses in the SEC. If 12 of those guys come up and say, no, this is what we want, then the SEC's tune is going to change.
2: Every disclaimer in the world. He knows more about football than I do. He's better looking. That's a real thing. He knows more about football. I like all of this. He's got a bigger stage. All of that is true. He's so off base here. I knew a girl who in high school quit her job so she could go to the popcorn festival.
3: What?
2: Yeah, she was from Valparaiso, Indiana. And, hey, do you know what Valparaiso is saluting in the Popcorn Festival? Do you know why?
3: I have absolutely no clue.
2: Orville Redenbacher. Apparently, that's where he did all the popcorn magic, in Valparaiso. So every year, if you think like Punxsutawney Phil and Groundhog Day is made up, no. In Valparaiso, there's the Valparaiso Popcorn Festival. The entire town closes. She quit her job because they scheduled her to work on Popcorn Festival Day. I remember I wanted to criticize her or question her, look sideways, cock an eyebrow, but I was like, I don't get it. I'm not from there. Maybe it's like, I'm sure the popcorn's tasty, but it's obviously way bigger than that if you're willing to quit a job because they won't let you off the Saturday shift. So she quit her job to go to the Popcorn Festival. I don't get it because I ain't from there. Joel Klatt, he doesn't get it. He probably doesn't know that in the 94-year history. Joel, you should listen on, I don't know, the app, the podcast. David works hard every day so that we have a podcast, Joel. You can listen to it. Just yesterday, I told you, there are 94 years in SEC history. At no point has an SEC commissioner ever been fired. Him talking about, hey, Greg Sankey, he's got 16 bosses. I have never seen the SEC commissioner. Heath, have you ever seen the SEC commissioner posture as if he has one boss, much less 16?
3: No. Again, it goes back to a guy like Jerry Moorhead literally just this week had the quote, you know, he's expressed some opinions, more aggressive opinions than a lot of presidents have, but he also said, but I'm going to listen to Greg because yeah. They know that Greg Sankey has proven over the years to have a better vision and understanding of what's going on than basically everybody else in college football.
2: Yep.
3: So they're going to listen to him, not say, I'm not listening to you, Greg Sankey. I'm smarter than you. That's not how they operate.
2: Yeah, Jeff Lebby gets a vote, right? Or the AD gets a vote, or the president gets it. No. Coaches are more high profile, and so I'll say this about them. How many of them won't be at the school or in the conference or maybe in college football? It's not just Jeff Lebby because he's going to get whacked. What if Kirby's coaching, I don't know, the Chiefs? What if Shane does get fired? What if Ryan Silverfield looks around and is like, these people are crazy, and he lights out for the West? What if? Joel's not from here, so he doesn't really get that the power structure in the SEC, and I'm not saying that Greg walks around with a pants grab and he's King Daddy. I'm just saying that, like, the attitude that was verbalized from Jerry Moorhead, I have ideas, but his way works. That's kind of where we're operating right now. And so him talking about 16 bosses and he'll cave. In my lifetime, I've never seen that. And here's the thing. In no one's lifetime have we seen that. The SEC commit now, he speaks for the conference. I promise you he does. What's up, Heath?
3: And look, there's a reason that we don't typically hear from Joel Klatt much on this show, and that's because Joel Klatt, I think, has made himself very transparently, if you're paying attention, into a Fox propaganda arm over the last few
2: years. Oh, yeah, he works for Fox.
3: That's
2: who
3: he works for, and he does not make any bones about it. My issue is, look, if you want to be that, be that. Just be about that life and be honest about it. But instead, he likes to try and hold himself out as he's the only truth teller about the SEC and ESPN and all this crap. When, again, when Tony Petitti, who didn't speak to anybody, when he finally decided to go somewhere to put out his thoughts, where he went on with Joel Klatt. It's not an accident. Like, you can be a Big Ten advocate. That's fine. You could be a Fox corporate interest advocate. I just don't think much of you when you choose to do that while simultaneously trying to act like everybody but you is dishonest and you are the one true honest broker here when you're clearly not. He's very aggressively, even before, at least now he's got some material to work with. Even before there was material to work with, he was always in attack mode on the SEC and overrated and fake and all. It got real old real fast for me. I have very little regard for Joel Klatt.
2: I will drill down. I've been watching Florida State basically all my life. I've been to probably half a dozen of those games. Heath, I'm sure you've been to double digits. Do you remember about a year ago, I was just musing. I was opining about the idea of non-conference games and big ones going away. And you cut me off and said, Chuck, if the sport got outlawed, Florida and Florida State would restart teams just to play that one game every year. Like, that was insight, like, to the level of what it matters. Joel Klatt, that's the same thing here. He doesn't have the level of insight into the dynamics of the SEC. He thinks it really is like the Mountain West or like the Pac-12 with Kliavkov. That's not what it is down here.
3: It is not. And by the way, on a broadcasting note, I had already been acknowledged that it was going to happen, but I guess not formally by ESPN. And so yesterday was sort of the formal send-off for Laura Rutledge as the host of SEC Nation on ESPN. She has done a fantastic job on that show and, again, is as talented as anyone working in broadcasting today for the different roles she could play, hosting on college or pro football, sideline reporting, you name it, she can do it and has done it at a very high level. But she officially will leave after a decade on that show. Brett McMurphy reporting it'll be Matt Berry taking over. We'll see how that goes. That's a very different personality going into that role. And Matt did cover the SEC for a few years in Columbia, so he's got familiarity with the conference, even though he's an Arizona State guy. It will be very big shoes to fill, no matter who got the role. We'll just leave it there for now.
2: Yeah, she did a fantastic job, ain't no doubt about that. That's what matters to us today, presented by This Stuff Matters. Pastor Tom Gray, former SEC player at Vanderbilt. Follow him. ThisStuffMatters.net. For me, for Heath, I think for David, for all the guests, for you, 22 hours, inhale, exhale, recharge the batteries. We'll all be back this time tomorrow. Talking college football right here, Chuck Oliver Show.
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18: A better life with Dr. Sanjay Gupta.
19: If you are struggling with substance abuse, alcohol, pills, whatever it may be, first of all, it's nothing to be ashamed of. We know addiction is a brain disease, and we also know getting into recovery can be tough. Also, in case this helps, I want to tell you about a new study out of Harvard School of Public Health, which found that spiritual belief, the idea of a steady religious practice, had a protective effect from addiction. Experts we talked to told us there were probably a few reasons why this might be the case. Number one, excessive drug and alcohol use would not be the norm in a religious community, and people want to fit in. Two, A belief in a higher power provides people with hope and solace, great foils for addiction. And three, and I think there's some merit to this, regular attendance in a faith community also provides connection. Just like in AA, camaraderie and social support is often what you need. I'm Dr. Sanjay Gupta, helping you live a better life.
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9: Making sure your kids get enough sleep. It's one of the most important things you can do for them as a parent, and yet it's often overlooked. Not only does sleep in the early years set the stage for mental and physical health, it also creates the foundation for how one sleeps later in life. That's according to the National Sleep Foundation. Now, that organization recommends 14 to 17 hours a night for newborns, 12 to 15 for infants, 11 to 14 for toddlers, 10 to 13 for preschoolers, and 9 to 11 for school-aged children. When it's age appropriate, start by talking to your kids about why sleep is important. It helps their body grow, helps their brains learn, helps their mood stay steady. Don't underestimate the importance of a routine. You can even narrate what you're doing step by step to help them along the way. I'm Dr. Sanjay Gupta, helping you live a better life.
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1: I'm not willing to go down that route.
0: I'm not willing to.
1: Anytime I go down that route, there's a certain man with a last name Povich, blue sky blue logo. This is something fresh out of Maury. 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
0: Orioles left-hander Cade Povich. That guy can deal. Guy can push. Orioles are really good too. I'm glad I took that Hurricane.
1: He's a shover.
0: Yes, he shoves.
1: Yeah,
0: that's what Cade Povich does. Lefty, southpaw. Just gas. What he does. I was about to say, like, this Vrabel stuff sounds like the type of stuff that would appear in a Chris Hansen show.
1: I love Chris Hansen.
0: Robert Pattinson starring in the Chris Hansen movie. Did you watch the trailer for this?
1: I did. It was amazing. It gave me goosebumps. So, y'all know I don't really watch TV like that. I don't have the attention span. I used to love, I don't know. I think it's Chris Hansen, How to Catch Predator.
0: It's Prime Time. That's the name of the movie that's coming out. A trailer dropped. Robert Pattinson's playing Chris Hansen from To Catch a Predator in a movie.
1: I watched that. I watched Court Cam. I used to be able to watch the first 48, but now I have bad dreams about it. Cops. I used to love Trauma, Life in the ER. That was like as an 8-year-old, Saturdays with America's Most Wanted and then Cops back to back. Holy cow. That John Walsh is a badass. I love me some John Walsh.
0: I know Cops doesn't start till 4.
1: Damn.
0: For those Cops who know.
1: Is that another one of your obscure bits?
0: Obscure? That's
1: I knew that was
0: Step Brothers. It's one of the greatest comedies ever.
1: Oh, that's my favorite.
0: Why are you
1: movie?
0: So sweaty? Just watching Cops.
1: It's actually my favorite.
0: Well, I know Cops doesn't start till 4. I'm gonna go upstairs and your drum set. Okay, we got Graham's gambling bets to hand out because I'm gambling again, and we got Weird But True to do here on Westwood One Sports Tonight. That's up next.
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0: In the event that I have not, I will do so now. I hate AI. Hate it. Bane of my existence. I stumbled across something this week, though, that puts me in the crosshairs. Because there's apparently something going on with artificial intelligence where they use a lot of M dashes. This is like super nerdy because I write a lot. They use M dashes a lot, and M dashes are now being utilized as a sign of, hey, this was not written by a real person. Here's the problem. I use M dashes when I write because I went to journalism school, and M dashes, yes, a very big deal in the world of journalism. I can understand in the non-journalism world, like if you're writing a scholastic paper or whatever non-journalism things people write, I don't know, where you'd be using M-dash and you're like, yeah, clearly a computer wrote this. Am I now officially AI? Is that how that works? Did, dude, I just lose my status as a human?
1: I use way too many M-dashes.
2: What is an M-dash? I'm sorry.
1: It's like a longer hyphen. It's like the longer...
0: You see it all the time in sports articles. You don't recognize it. You might not recognize it because it's just so natural in sports articles or any kind of journalistic article. But my wife told me this, and she doesn't exist in this kind of world. But she's like, I use M-dashes. And I was like, sweetie, if you use M-dashes, you don't know what I'd be doing because I'd be just spamming an M-dash.
1: A lot of M-dash.
2: It's like a fancy comma?
0: Pretty much, yeah.
2: What a description.
1: Oh, yeah. Do you not use the Oxford comma either, D-Day?
0: I'm hit or miss on that. It depends who I'm writing to.
1: Yeah, I can't do it because I did a lot of writing for a handful of years, and now once you have that certain style, you just can't change it. I'm going through my tweets right now, and there are a lot of M-dashes. A lot of M-dashes.
2: Why is it called an M-dash?
1: Is that French too?
0: I would hope not.
1: Back to Allah. Yeah.
0: I hope that's not a French thing.
2: Adam Silver went on the Booze Punters podcast and said that the NBA is going to start using artificial intelligence to review calls.
0: They already use it in other ways.
1: Yeah.
2: Really?
1: I'm anti too, because I'm pro human. I'm a pro human.
2: Me being the king of the
1: person.
2: ABS. Me
0: I'm pro most humans, yeah. Not all of them.
1: Just pro humanity.
2: Most humans. It's a crazy part.
1: I hate watching the reviews in basketball games. I hate how they just challenge random calls in the first half with like 8 minutes to go. I'm like, we're stopping this basketball game to look at whether or not this ball went out of bounds. We're really doing this. And then we have to sit here and wait. And they're like, whoop, the ref got it wrong because we can't just have built-in human mistakes sometimes in this form of entertainment.
2: Well, my thing is, like, I'm sorry, not to rehash the same argument again, but like, if you could guarantee the call to be correct, like, why would you not want that?
1: It takes time. Like, you just don't want to stop the flow of the game. Being right doesn't mean it's more entertaining. You know, and in the end, it is an entertainment vessel. Linnell Willingham, that should be your bio on your social media feeds. Entertainment vessel. Because that's what you are. You just bring it.
2: That's a it's a interesting comment.
1: We're going to miss you, my friend. We'll talk to you next week, game one of the NBA Finals. This has been Westwood One Sports Night.
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24: Have you ever noticed that you mostly breathe through one nostril at a time? Even when you're not sick, even when your allergies aren't bothering you. The body actually switches the dominant nostril as frequently as every 2 hours while we're awake. That's according to Adam Taylor, an anatomy professor at Lancaster University in the UK. This alternating cycle is automatic. It's regulated subconsciously by the hypothalamus and the brain, he said. Your body does this to give each nostril a chance to rest and repair, so they don't get too dried out, which could make it easier for pathogens and inflammation to cause damage. Now, Taylor also said, studies suggest the left nostril may be more dominant, and when the right nostril is dominant, the body is in a more alert or even stressed state. Who knew? Pretty fascinating stuff. I'm Dr. Sanjay Gupta, helping you live a better life.
0: is a moment.
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2: Good morning, Early Game crew. We kick off today's show with some good news. We have times. We have kickoff times. I feel like we've been wandering through the college football desert, longing for any news story that isn't doom and gloom about the SEC breaking away, or that isn't about complaining about a 24-team playoff. Or talking about how we're going to have to make college sports work in a modern landscape. I would like to talk about the football, please. And I know we're going to talk about all the SEC meeting stuff later on in the show, too. We can't avoid that. But I would like to talk about the pigskin, please. I'm Elijah Campbell. He's Preston Thorne. She's Jen Jensen. We would like to talk about the pigskin, please. And guess what, Preston Thorne? We can. We've been given a gift because we have kickoff times.
12: I wasn't too far off in my brain. I should have wrote these down because this is pretty close to what I predicted the times would be.
2: The Preston Thorne kickoff time hypothesis was...
12: I was very close. The only one I missed on was Kent. I missed on Kent. First
2: Kent,
12: game.
2: Kent Reichert State. Shout out,
12: yeah.
2: Kent. No, it's not his school that he owns. I think he's a graduate there, mm-hmm. but he does not own the state of Kent. But Kent State is the first game of the season,
12: mm-hmm.
2: and that's going to be a 12:45 kickoff time.
12: Okay.
2: On September 5th, I'm going to go ahead and make the most obvious warning of the day. I don't have a farmer's almanac. My weather app only gives me about a week or two in advance. But I'm going to tell you right now, it may be the hottest day of your life.
12: It will be 1,000 degrees.
2: It's going to be 1,000 degrees. The humidity will be 1,000%. You will be able to taste the air at Williams-Brice Stadium.
12: Peter Tosh had a song that said it's 96 degrees in the shade. And that's exactly what it's going to be in Williams-Brice. Maybe 106. 96 degrees in the shade, 106 in the stands.
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2: With the sun beaming down on you. Those poor kids at Kent State. Now, I'm sure they probably do have some players that are from tropic areas of the country. But I'm sure a handful of them are from the Midwest.
12: They ain't never experienced this sun.
2: You're about to get ready to learn famously hot, buddy. Adam Silver meme. Get ready to learn what famously hot means, pal. It is going to be a scorcher. But then the next game, game two, Towson, September 12th.
12: Nailed it.
2: Under the lights, mm-hmm. 7 o'clock.
12: Mm-hmm.
2: Now, the Kent State game's on SEC Network. The Towson game will be on SEC Network Plus.
12: Mm-hmm.
2: That'll be at 7 o'clock. And then game three, the first real game of the season. Mississippi State.
12: First SEC matchup. What time?
2: 4:15, September 19th.
12: Now, I was hopeful that one was going to be bumped up a little bit because, obviously, I think all of college football has a date on that particular day. So my hope for that game is, I know we can't do, there's no such thing as a mercy rule in college football, but maybe we run the ball a lot that game. We get the running game going. Say we beat them, I don't know, 28-14 or something like that. So we can all get to where we need to be for LSU Ole Miss, right?
2: 1,000%. Because that game is going to start in the window before LSU Ole Miss. LSU Ole Miss is going to be at 7:30 that night on ABC. And let's just say I hope Shane Beamer does the short answer. Press conference. Hopefully he's just in a great mood where he's like, you know what? I want to watch this too. Let's run through this press conference.
12: Look at Shane like, hey, We got places to be.
2: I'll be sitting in the front row, make sure that I like have my laptop where maybe it's like sitting catty corner to him that maybe he can see like maybe that there's the game is on the laptop and he's like, oh, I want to see this too.
12: Mm-hmm.
2: I want to see if Lane Kiffin makes it out of Vaught Hemingway Stadium alive. So that's the hope right there. But that is the same day, and we do have kickoff times for the first three games at Williams-Brice Stadium.
12: Was it generally close to what you anticipated being?
2: I actually thought there'd be more noon games.
12: Okay.
2: I was expecting more, and mostly just the first two. I figured that the SEC Network would probably love to have its stat. Like South Carolina-Mississippi State is a quintessential SEC Network game.
12: Mm-hmm.
2: Back in the day, that would have been on Jefferson Pilot.
12: JP, what up?
2: Which would have been usually at about 12:30 or noon.
12: I love those games.
2: You know what clip came across my timeline yesterday? The Troy Williamson 99-yard touchdown reception against Virginia.
12: JP, right?
2: In the middle of the day on Jefferson Pilot.
12: Man, let me tell you something. Nothing like a 12 o'clock, as a player, nothing like a 12 o'clock game. Go out there, catch a dub. Got the rest of the day to get into shenanigans.
2: To get into all the shenanigans you could possibly ask for.
12: Man, whew, it's good times.
2: Hearing the syrupy smooth tones of Dave Neal on the broadcast.
12: Mm-hmm.
2: JP was awesome.
12: Mm-hmm.
2: I love looking at a game now and being like, that is a Jefferson Pilot sports game if I've ever seen one.
12: Trademark. Write it down. You heard it first out there, listeners. Write this down. Preston Thorne at 6:06, Thursday, May 28th, created the Jefferson Pilot filter. And what you do is you watch modern games, but you're able to put a filter on your TV so that it looks like Jefferson Pilot.
2: Same score bug.
12: Same score bug, everything.
2: We can make Dave Neal's voice. Imagine it's Dave Neal doing the game, which Dave Neal does a lot of those SEC Network games. He very well could be doing the 4:15.
12: You know how they do like in NFL, how they do like the Toy Story game or like the Rugrats game or whatever? This is going to be the JP game for SEC matchups just like this. And you're going to be able to go on your TV and pick, I want to watch this as if I was watching JP.
2: You know how some people are just like nostalgic for old TV shows? Or they hear, you know, and they're like, oh, Magnum P.I. Oh, and they immediately get all types of like nostalgic. Or they hear the Hawaii 5-0 theme song, and they're immediately super nostalgic. Mm-hmm. All I got to see is a Jefferson Pilot Sports score bug, and I feel like I'm 10 years old watching college football again.
12: 6:06, May 28th, 2026.
2: Mark it down. Trademark. If anybody steals this, they're going to have to go through us.
12: Mm-hmm. I wrote it in an envelope and mailed it to myself. It's good. It's trademarked.
2: This works. You know what's going to work, though, too? And I was looking at it once we got the schedule. My favorite thing is not just to, A, know what time the game is. They kind of plan out my day, right? But I want to know what other games are going to be on when I'm in a press box or which ones I'm going to be able to go home and watch after. So I'll go and I'll look at the national scoreboard. Or in the national schedule. And when I did that for week one, I pulled it up and ESPN kind of groups. If you go to the college football scoreboard page on ESPN, it has week zero and week one, which week zero, the dumbest thing on planet Earth. There's no such thing as a zeroth week on the calendar. Zeroth is not a phrase for a reason. It is made up because week zero is made up. But week zero, kind of a banger.
12: Yeah, you were telling me about it before pre-show, and I was like, oh, I didn't realize.
2: I'm going to do the sports talk radio thing where I'm going to say the best game on that day is not the one you think.
12: Okay.
2: At noon that day, the Aer Lingus College Football Classic in Ireland, TCU, North Carolina.
12: All right.
2: Chapel Bill trying to avenge the embarrassment that he had in the first game of last season.
12: Mm-hmm.
2: Southern Cal, San Jose State, whatever. But then we commit, as a country, an international act of aggression by sending NC State and Virginia to Brazil.
12: As I said, the two most swagless squads in college football, just two lunch pail type teams to Brazil of all places. the place with all of the flair, all of the cool stuff. The vuvuzelas are going, and Dave Doran's there running inside draw one more time.
2: And the game is not on Raycom, okay? It's just another.
12: Tony Elliott's just standing there with his glasses, just nerding out. It's like, these are the two lamest squads. Good. Probably will win 7 to 8 games.
2: Good, but swagless, right? There is a category of college football team that exists that is good but swagless, right? It's good football, good college football, don't get me wrong, but I see NC State, Virginia, and there's a bunch of other good games on. I'm like, I'll look at the box score. I'll look at the box score game, and that's the one that we send to Brazil. The poor people of Rio de Janeiro are going to have no idea what to do with NC State and Virginia.
12: You're going to be ready to party. Be like, what's going on here? This is really boring.
2: And then after 3 hours of football, it's 13-9. I don't know which team is the 13. I don't know which one's the 9, but I know that's exactly how that game is going to go down. Take the under. And then later, we have the Aura Farming rematch between Hawaii and Stanford.
12: Oh, man.
2: On ACC Network. But the game of the night that night, though, like, actually a really good game. This is like the best game that we will get before week one. Memphis at UNLV has some juice to it because we've already established that Memphis is the early games now, I guess, anointed group of five team.
12: Might be. It might be. We have a lot of affinity for a lot of things happening there. We both have an affinity for Charles Huff. Yep. New head coach. We like what he's done at several stops along the way. The offensive coordinator, his name escapes me. Yep.

0: Georgia Tech doing the thing you should do, and that's not let that guy out of your building.
1: Now, here's where it gets tough. Here's where it gets tough, because I would imagine that James and his agent, or his agent acting solely in his client's best interest, took early game clips of the early game and said, hey, those fools in Columbia are talking about my client. Do you want him to stay? Georgia Tech says yes. I said, well, you're going to have to pay him. You're going to have to extend this contract. And what I'm concerned with is that Dan Fitzgerald runs the same play. Steve Sabins runs the same play, because that's the perfect time of leverage for you as a client when you're hot. And there's a team out there that wants you. The agent's going to go and say, hey, listen, my client is hot in the streets.
0: What you going to do?
1: So that is a little bit concerning to me on the coach's search, because other agents could potentially see that and say, hey, our guy's hot right now also.
0: And I think the one coach that's in that group that I think you could still make it worth their while, even if their current school ponies it up, would be Dan Fitzgerald. Because Kansas would have to pony up a lot of money. Exactly. They're second to last in the Big 12 in terms of operating budget in baseball.
1: Yeah, so his agent could be like, hey, our client's hot, and they'd be like, okay.
0: They turn their pockets inside out, and they're like, I don't know what else you want from me, pal. I don't know what else you want. You want to give my help? Help me sell some of the stuff, I guess, if we have. Should we sell James Naismith?
1: To be honest, you said Dan's in that situation. I kind of believe Coastal's in that same situation, just because financially it'd be really difficult to compete with the top level. So I guess I feel maybe even okay.
0: I think
1: for those two guys, I think we're all right.
0: You can withstand it. And then I think with Dan specifically, he does not have the same emotional connection to Kansas that Kevin Schnall would have at Coastal, which still leads me to believe that maybe you're most likely, right? If you're poking and prodding for a yes from Kevin Schnall, you may get it, you may not. I think the Dan Fitzgerald thing would almost be a layup. Yes, just knowing what I know about Kansas baseball, what they operate with, I think that one may be the most likely one. But coming up next, we love lists on this show. We love it. It's our thing. And The Athletic released a list of the top 100 transfers in college football. Is there a Gamecock on that list? If so, where are they? Well, we'll tell you, and we'll see if they're correct or not next here on The Early Game.
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0: Take a look at your forecast. Lesser chances of rain today. We are looking for a high of 91, 85 tomorrow with some clouds. Some showers might return on Saturday, a high of 82. And as far as the traffic goes, just one accident, and that's I-20 westbound before Highway 601.
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0: banging the song. This is a few of our favorite things. Off-season list is definitely going to be on the early game edition of it.
1: Yes.
0: And we found a doozy yesterday. The Athletic has their top 100 transfers. Now, they've been doing it like a series kind of by position throughout the offseason because we've alluded to some of them. But now they came up with a composite list of just the top 100 transfer players in the sport after the spring going into 2026. And I'm curious because of how much South Carolina brought in through the transfer portal this year, if there was going to be a lot of players on this list, if any, right? I knew there was probably going to be one, but I was curious if there's going to be more than that. I was a little surprised that it did take me 68 names, 67 names until I came across Jakarius Peak at number 68.
1: Mm-hmm.
0: And that would be the only one for South Carolina.
1: Why was that so surprising to you?
0: I think it is, if we're doing the best, I thought, you know, Quasheed Scott might have been, at least probably at the back end of it.
1: Mm-hmm.
0: I thought that might have been it. In terms of production, I thought maybe you get another offensive lineman in there somewhere. But I wasn't expecting a ton on there. Mm-hmm. Because if you look at most of the rankings too, like there are some schools like Texas and LSU that brought in a lot of dudes. But of course, for LSU, it's because Lane Kiffin got there. Some of it is the Louis Vuitton that he brought from Ole Miss. So part of me was a little surprised, but also not. Surprised to see Jakarius Peak that low despite the injury. But they also did go on to say here that the reason they said he'd be higher on this list if health were not a factor. Now, they did say he suffered a knee injury in February that sidelined him during spring practice, though Shane Beamer sounded hopeful that Peak will be ready come September. What does it tell you, though, Preston Thorne, especially if we're doing the comparison thing? I think South Carolina and Kentucky are in interesting places right now. Kentucky's got a new head coach and Will Stein.
1: Some excitement.
0: A little excitement, a little bit of a makeover, right? And they certainly needed a little bit of a makeover. They have multiple offensive linemen on this list.
1: Mm-hmm.
0: Building the offensive line was definitely an objective for both of these schools. Kentucky is able to get multiple guys on this list. South Carolina does have Jakarius Peak. I don't know exactly what it should tell us, but I do find it to be an interesting point of discussion when it comes to the evaluation of talent. South Carolina probably has more career snaps.
1: Right.
0: They went with a lot of experience. And with a new offensive line coach, which I'm sure Kentucky does too, it's going to be their job to get the pieces to fit. But according to The Athletic, they just view Kentucky as having the more talented individuals that are brought in.
1: Well, I think that's the last part, is that it's going to be up to everybody to make this offensive line, because we always talk about offensive line being a chemistry-based position. So it's going to be the ability to take these pieces and make them into a whole. And the think what you're banking on if you're South Carolina is that all of that experience that they've played in other places is going to come across here. Also, you have to take into account what South Carolina has returning. Shed Surratt, Darius Gray coming in, maybe, possibly. So maybe it doesn't necessarily reflect what the final product will be, but that is interesting. I also thought it was interesting that though they only had one on the list. If I was to just do this really quickly.
0: Oh, if we're putting on the garnet glasses.
1: I just throw my garnet glasses on very quickly. Nobody that left was on this list.
0: I did notice that too. No departures. So technically, if you're doing a top 100 list ratio, you are plus one in that category.
1: And I mean, if we're looking for stuff to be excited about, that would be my plus one, because there was significant people who left and none of them cracked the top 100. May I take it a little bit further? You know who else is not on this list? As you just said, he brought his Louis from Ole Miss. You know what Lane also tried to do, because he did. There is a coach at LSU who was here. He left in the middle of the night. I didn't like that, Sterling. But that was part of a package deal.
0: That was.
1: And it didn't work out for him. That was the plan was, we get Sterling Lucas and
0: we can get Dylan Stewart.
1: And we get Dylan Stewart. And it didn't work for whatever reason. And so I think if you're looking at this list also, you might be excited about who's not on this list. And that's Dylan, maybe even Lenoris, because he also tried that too. So
0: A lot of sneaky.
1: And maybe I'm doing my Garnet glasses, but yes, there's only one person coming in, but there's several people who are not on this list who very well could have been.
0: Yeah. Yeah, see, that's one of the biggest wins, I guess, you had in the offseason was retaining somebody, which is wild considering you were 4-8 last year. On the surface, that does seem a little crazy to be able to make that point, but it still does ring true. And then ultimately, it gets down to you didn't lose anybody that would be a top 100 player on this list. And despite losing some players, which is almost your entire offensive line, hit the road. But you did get one up. So if you're just talking about subtractions and additions, if we just use that logic, the offensive line will be better. Just by that logic. That's not making any other deep dive on this on the offensive line, because we have plenty of time this summer to be able to do that. But none of the guys that left made this list, and you brought in a guy who was a top 100 player. If health was not a question at all, he'd be higher than this number 68 that he is.
1: And it states that in the article.
0: Yes, and I truly believe he might be top 50 at that point because of his athletic ability. Not many offensive linemen truly get to make the peak, no pun intended,
1: nice,
0: of the freaks list, right? Jakarius Peak is one of those guys because he is incredibly athletic for somebody his size. I did find my biggest takeaways were just, A, the one South Carolina guy, and Kentucky getting three offensive linemen on the list.
1: I have to go back and look and see where those guys from Kentucky, where they from, or various places, where the SEC guys, where they come from.
0: Tennessee.
1: From Tennessee.
0: Lance Hurd,
1: okay,
0: as a tackle, who was previously at LSU, so he's bounced around a little bit, but he is looked at as potentially an NFL guy. Colton Price, center from Baylor. He's really high on this list. And then they have a behemoth at guard later down on this list, too, that they got from Ohio State.
1: Okay.
0: Tegra Shabola, 6'6", 329, biggin. So Kentucky's offensive line, didn't know. I have to do this, the Shaq meme of, sorry, wasn't familiar with your game, Will Stein, in terms of portal offensive line recruiting.
1: Mm-hmm.
0: But they beefed up big time, and I found to be an interesting surprise, especially considering how quickly Kentucky had to operate to get a lot of their new players in. Will Stein was probably having to do some recruiting on the plane to Lexington, so I found that to be pretty interesting. But coming up next, one CBS college football reporter has a South Carolina Gamecock on another list, back to back list, baby.
1: Let's go!
0: Oh, we're cooking today. But this list is the 17 most important second-year players in the college football playoff race. South Carolina's got somebody on that list. It may not be who you expect. We'll tell you who it is coming up here on The Early Game.
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21: I-20 westbound before Highway 601, still working an earlier accident this morning. And weather-wise, we are going to see a lessened chance of rain. Might see an afternoon, late afternoon, isolated thunderstorm. 90 will be our high today. Some clouds tomorrow, 85 for the high, down to 82 on Saturday with a couple showers possible. 73 currently on 107.5 The Game.

0: in terms of lists, people love to tell you which impact freshmen are going to come in and take the college football world by storm. What about the second-year kids? What about the sophomores? We don't love sophomores enough. Like, Dick Vitale has a cool nickname for freshmen, the Diaper Dandies. We have cool names for the people that travel around the country and transfer from school to school. They're U-Haul All-Americans. Crafty veterans for quarterbacks who have been at a school for more than 2 or 3 years.
1: As you're going, I'm trying to think of one. I cannot think of one. Super softs? Super softs?
0: Never heard one.
1: Doesn't really ring out either.
0: But shout out to Brad Crawford, who did the Lord's work and was able to rank the sophomores that are going to define the 2026 playoff.
1: I just want to say this. This is peak list making, and that's yes. Shout out to you, Brad, because he takes a niche subject. He doesn't do the freshmen. He doesn't do the seniors. He does the sophomores.
0: Sophomores.
1: Great call. And then he doesn't do 10. He doesn't do 15. 17.
0: That's my only negative with it. My OCD, I'm like, oh, it can't end on 17, Brad.
1: What a good call.
0: It's gotta be ending a 5 or a 0. It can't. Are you one of those people that when you're watching TV and you're changing the volume, you have to round it to the nearest fifth?
1: I didn't know those people existed. Is that you?
0: Yes.
1: So
0: it bothers me to leave it at like 29. It's got to be 30. Or if I can't go from 15 to 17, I got to go from 15 to 20.
1: No, I didn't know. I didn't know you people existed.
0: Oh, us people exist. We are out there. We live among you.
1: Fire up the Reddit. I'm sure there's a community for that. I don't know how that works.
0: In the car, it's got to. I got to round it up. And if I don't, if it's one of those things like the perfect medium is in between a digit of 5 and 0, I'm not going to look at it. That's the thing. I'm just going to like turn it up and not look. Hell, it is bothering me. It's weird. It's really weird.
1: I didn't know this.
0: We are mentally unwell in these parts. So when I saw this list that ended in 17, I'm like, no! I immediately just assumed that my page like needed to refresh and the whole page didn't load.
1: I like it.
0: No, that's not the case. Byron Baldwin at Indiana was the last one on this list as the 17th member of it.
1: Top 17.
0: The top 17. Top 17 sophomores. At least there's a little bit of a ring there if you really try. But at 16 is South Carolina wide receiver Jaden Sellers. Now, here's the write-up here. The younger brother of Gamecocks quarterback Lenora Sellers, Jaden averaged 15.3 yards per catch over 22 receptions in just 5 games last fall during his first year on campus. His 75-yard touchdown against Coastal Carolina in November was his arrival moment, and that confidence level was further enhanced this spring. Sellers and junior Mazio Bennett will split reps at the slot during camp before the first team designation is decided, but Sellers has more upside, it appears. Now, when it comes to comparing Mazio Bennett and Jaden Sellers, do you think Jaden has maybe more upside at the position? Because I think they could be very similar players. But I don't know about if I feel the same way about more upside.
1: No, I don't particularly feel that way. I think they're both slot receivers, but I would like to have both of them. I don't feel like they're interchangeable. I feel like you could play both of them at the same time and have two different options as far as receivers are concerned. Maybe Mazio being more of a quote-unquote possession guy that can get to the marker, make the catch, and I see Jaden being more of a yak guy that can make somebody miss. So I do think they're both slot type of receivers, but I think they have different skill sets.
0: Now, the other question is, the same way we did with Darius Gray being on the list of, you know, the next round's list of impact freshmen in the SEC, is it wrong Gamecock mentioned in this regard?
1: Because
0: I think Donovan Murph is prime for a breakout, and for one big reason. He was supposed to be a high school senior last year. He was younger than everybody in the freshman class.
1: Mm-hmm.
0: He went up a grade. Right, he reclassified to get to campus a little bit early. I know that there wasn't a ton of in-game reps. He got some, what a ton of them. I am just such a believer in that kid. Maybe it's just because I saw him play more in high school, but I saw that guy tear it up and make some of the most ridiculous catches I've seen on a high school football field. Where I'm a permanent believer.
1: Yeah, that can happen sometimes.
0: In Donovan Murphy,
1: that's how I feel about Julian Walker. I get it.
0: And if there's even a point, if his career just doesn't pan out and we're 15 years down the road, I still believe he can come out of the woodwork somewhere and give somebody these hands on a route.
1: Okay, so yeah, that might be an interesting prospect, because that only means that there's more riches in the wide receiver room. Not to mention the other folks that have transferred in, Nitro Tuggle, etc. That means that there are more options. I am going to sound like a broken record, but I do not care, because when you read this article, it very clearly states that the younger brother of Gamecocks quarterback Lenora Sellers averaged 15.3 yards per catch over 22 receptions in just 5 games last fall. I wonder what happened that he only played the last 5 games of the fall. Did anything happen on the Gamecock offense that changed things around that maybe have... Yes, Elijah.
0: They start tucking in their jerseys.
1: The offensive line did not do
2: Deadly
1: that.
2: No. Well,
1: the offensive line did do that, and I was grateful for that. But did anything else happen? Anything? Anybody? Anybody? No.
0: I'm at a loss.
1: There was a subtraction on the offense, and it wasn't a player. It was the offensive coordinator. I have to state that clearly, that when the offensive coordinator was removed from the equation, all of a sudden, a star emerged. And so you have to wonder, why wasn't this guy playing all year? When his coach took over the offensive coordinator duties, his coach said, oh no, this guy deserves reps. And the first play from scrimmage against Coastal, house music.
0: 75 yards. What's so interesting about that too is, clearly, if you just look at the evidence of usage, you could make a very fair assumption that Mike Furry was more confident in Jaden Sellers' abilities than Mike Shula was. But with Kendall Briles coming in to be the OC now, if you're Furry, I'm sure he's had discussions with Kendall Briles, like, hey, you got to use this kid. Some of these guys, we have a lot of talent in this room.
1: Because Jaden is undersized, and so there's an easy ability for somebody to maybe look past them or look over him, or also, unfortunately, he's Lenoris's brother, and so maybe there's people like me out there that was like, okay, this is cute. It's like a little package deal. We got the big brother, and we're going to bring the little brother, and that was me.
0: Uh-huh.
1: And that was the wrong assumption, because when I saw him finally get on the field, I was like, oh, no, this dude is real.
0: He can scoot.
1: Yeah.
0: He can scoot, and he's a lot – you're so right about his frame, too, because it's not like some super imposing frame, which a lot of slot receivers don't really have that. I feel like him more so, because you see him without pads. And it's not physically imposing, but he's a tough runner.
1: Mm-hmm.
0: Like, there is no shortage of toughness with Jaden Sellers. And I think that's the one thing that really took me by surprise. It's not certain athleticism or route running ability. I feel like he probably had a lot of that already coming to South Carolina. But when he played a lot last year, whenever he got a lot of the reps, he'd break some tackles. He'd make some plays. And that really impressed me. And I think with an extra year, with keeping his wide receiver coach, having the wide receiver coach have a relationship with the offensive coordinator and say, hey, you got some stuff to work with here.
1: I think the same thing applies to Mazio. I'm willing to give everybody who underperformed last year a pass simply because of the situation of Mike Shula being the offensive coordinator.
0: Yeah. I think Mazio still got that dog in him somewhere.
1: There was clearly a disconnect there.
0: Yeah. Clearly a disconnect that caused a lot of dysfunction on the football field. But coming up next, the SEC spring meetings in Destin. No shortage of talking or snarky coaches coming up next. We have a snarky coach alert. We'll tell you who it is here on the Early Game.
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5: Mike Vrabel spoke ahead of Patriots OTAs today, and he seems ready to put the drama with Diana Rossini in the rearview mirror. And honestly, so am I. It was kind of a fun story, or at least a story to have a little bit of fun with in a downtime of the NFL schedule. But at this point, I'm bored with it. 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It happened. We all know what happened. It's time to close that drama-filled book and move on. I'm down.
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0: can't lie. This kind of goes hard. A lot of people hate it, but I think it goes so hard. It actually hits. It's a bit of a banger. But the reason we play it, it didn't just do it because we think this is maybe the early game's hottest take, is that Baby Shark actually goes really hard.
1: Mm-hmm.
0: A sentence that I just never thought I would say publicly, but I'm glad I got that off my chest.
1: I was already getting nostalgic for about 2-3 years ago. We've moved out of the Baby Shark phase, but I was feeling nostalgia.
2: You know, and when you see the Baby Sharks jumping up and down a little bit, it was kind of like, is this like Jump Part 2, you know?
1: There you go. for the 3-year-old set, yes, it is.
2: Exactly.
0: I bet it was. But the house was bumping.
1: It gets them going.
0: It gets them going.
1: Yes.
0: But I haven't gotten that song out of my head until we had a texter on the Firehouse Subs text line refer to Steve Sarkisian as Snarky Sark.
1: And then we said, obviously, he's
0: Baby Snark.
1: And then we said, well, anytime a coach acts snarky, we're going to have to play the Baby Snark song.
0: Coaching Snark, doo doo doo doo doo doo. Coaching Snark, doo doo doo doo.
2: We have a lot of trademarking to do today.
1: AD Snark, doo doo doo doo doo. AD Snark. That's Brett Urechek, right?
0: Oh, yeah. Dude. The amount of crying on a yacht that's going on.
1: Commissioner Snark, doo doo doo doo. There you go, Sankey.
0: Everybody can catch these Baby Shark hands. Everybody can. Should we start with John Sumrall or Hunter Urechek?
1: Oh, I didn't expect that. You know what? Let's stay with Urechek because we're talking.
0: Yes.
1: We're talking times.
0: Yes. Okay. So because we're talking.
1: Talking scheduling. Let's stay with Urechek. So this is AD Snark, doo doo doo doo doo doo. AD Snark,
0: doo doo. Now, this is also not just there's snark, and then there's violation of an early game rule,
1: mm-hmm.
0: which is there is no crying on a yacht, mm-hmm. right? And if you are in the SEC in the landscape of college sports, you are on a yacht, right? You have a nicer home than almost anybody else in college sports. The Big Ten's got a couple of schools that are on pretty nice boats too. But if you're in one of those two leagues, financially speaking, you are set. You have the massive TV deals. You're in a league that is a true power broker of the sport. Hunter Urechek releases a very long, very long complaint where he says, I'm going to try to read through this as
1: fast as I can.
0: He goes, I am extremely concerned and displeased about the recently released kickoff times for our football program in consecutive weeks this September and the impact it will have on the well-being of our student-athletes. ESPN has set our game at Utah for 9:15 p.m. Central Time on September 12th. We anticipate returning to campus at approximately 6 a.m. on Sunday, September 13th, followed by an 11 a.m. home kickoff against Georgia just 6 days later on September 19th. And then he goes on to talk about just how hard it is to make that turnaround, and then he ends it with, I have formally requested that the SEC office and ESPN aggressively pursue an alternative solution for one or both kickoff times during these consecutive weeks. The focus must be on the well-being of the game's participants, not the bottom line of our media partner. Not the bottom line of our media partner. Well, you can just not take the money then.
1: I'm sure they've spent all that time in Destin talking about the well-being of student athletes, and none of the conversation hasn't been about 9 games, playoffs, money,
0: breaking away from the NCAA because of
1: all
0: this.
1: The time they've spent in Destin together. They've all been talking about, you know what, we need to make this better for our student athletes. Honey, you're lucky. You're lucky yesterday. Because guess what? The line doesn't just have to be contained to yesterday. Honey, Urechek, get on the line. I do not like the idea of hiding behind student athletes and their mental welfare, because that's too serious of a thing to mm-hmm. put this behind it. That's very cowardly.
0: To just float it out there.
1: Yeah.
0: Like, look, the reason you schedule that game is for the money it's going to make in television, right? It is a television event. And it's not like you're playing a back-to-back. You still have an entire week. You have an entire week. Yeah, you know what? You know whose job it is to handle the fatigue of the players? Your coach, Ryan Silverfield. It is his job to handle that.
1: Also, I mean, come on, man. We're talking about 18 to 22-year-olds or 25-year-olds, however old they are.
0: Wide range. Right.
1: They'll be fine.
0: They'll be good.
1: They'll be okay. Trust me.
0: If we want to pay them like pros, then look, you know what the NFL does? They do a ridiculous trip to Europe every year. You know what NC State and Virginia are doing? They're playing a game with a conference opponent in Rio de Janeiro. I don't recall seeing any of their athletic directors talk about how ridiculous that is.
1: also the idea of this is what you signed up for. When you take that big check from ESPN that pays your exorbitant salary, that pays for all of this around here, this is what you signed up for.
0: And if the money is going up to acquire players, which everybody has complained that it is, you got to do stuff like this to be able to do it. You've got to be able to, this is a step in that direction, right? You can't have it both ways. You can't gladly accept Texas and Oklahoma for the money into the conference and then get a little peeved when you have to play games on Saturdays at different times, at different parts of the country.
1: He's just mad because they had to play Georgia. If it would have been against, I don't know, Kent State, I don't think he would have had the same,
0: cared.
1: Same thing.
0: Wouldn't have cared at all. Would not have cared at all. Buddy, I don't care if you waited to play 2 weeks to play that game. You're still not winning it. I got bad news for you. You're still not winning it. Hour number two coming up. Our boy Jim Moore is going to come in. We're going to talk playoffs because a team right up the road has got another team in a stranglehold in the ECF.
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Taking a peek at traffic conditions for you this morning. Still working I-20 westbound before exit 92. That would be Highway 601. Little less rain chances in the forecast. Still could see a pop-up isolated thunderstorm late this afternoon. 90 for the high, 85 tomorrow. And just some cloudy skies tomorrow. Right now, though, it's 73.

0: game starts right now. I'm Elijah Campbell. He is Preston Thorne. She is Jen Jensen. And once again, he is Jim Mora.
1: Playoffs? Don't talk about it. Playoffs? You kidding me? Playoffs? I just hope we can win a game.
0: I was just hoping that the Montreal Canadiens and my boy, Jakub Dobish, the early games officially endorsed goalie, the ultimate magic eight ball of a hockey player, could wake up for at least a little bit early in that game, because he gave up three goals in 3 minutes in the first period.
2: You said it.
0: I'm telling you. Here's the game that Jakub Dobish had in the Canadiens' 4-0 loss to the Carolina Hurricanes, who are now one game away from reaching the Stanley Cup final. Jakub Dobish saw 42 shots last night. He stopped 39 of them, gave up three goals, and they were all in the same three-minute stretch at the end of the first period.
2: That's all
0: he had to do was just get to the locker room. So he stops 39 shots. Like, ultimately, he has a really good game. But for 3 minutes, he could not stop. He could not stop a puck for 3 minutes.
2: I mean, Kenny Atkinson would say, yeah, man, you know, if you look at the numbers, he did a good job.
0: Analytically, Jakub Dobish won the game.
2: Yeah, analytically, he stopped all those shots.
0: And he did that. He did not for 3 minutes. For 3 minutes.
2: James Harden might even say, you know, if you just take those 3 minutes out, I think we were better than them.
0: We had the better goalie that day. A lot easier for Freddie Anderson, who only saw 18 shots reach the goal, and he stopped all 18 of them.
2: Is there a hockey strategy where we just fire on the goal, like just put shots on goal?
0: There are some.
2: Like a lot of pressure, even if they're not even great shots, but we're just going to win by quantity here?
0: Yes. The Canadians are definitely one of those that they'll like to move the puck around once they get into the offensive zone. They're pretty solid. I haven't seen the zone time numbers in this game, but usually when they get into the offensive zone, they're a little more patient with it. Sometimes you play a team that's got some really good defensemen, like the Carolina Hurricanes do, then you're waiting around a lot. It's at some point, you just got to start ripping it. And there are some teams that once they do get, or they'll play a style that is more conducive to like breakaway and high danger chances. They'll play a little bit faster. Like there's two main different strategies in hockey offense. There's dump and chase, which is once you get possession of the puck, you'll just throw it on the other end of the ice. And
2: that was my NHL 94 strategy, especially if you take icing off. Oof.
0: Oh, if you take icing off. Yeah. Oh, dump and chase is great. Now you can't commit icing, but if you enter the puck into the zone legally, and then basically have fast enough skaters to go in there and get it behind the net and try to get a look that way. That's one. And then some teams are just trying to get out in the open ice and skate and try to create breakaway chances. The Canadians are going to have to make a little bit of an adjustment because, I mean, it's all playoff long. It's not just been this series. It's almost caricatured in this series, but it's no coincidence that when the Canadians won Game 7 against Tampa, they broke a record for the fewest shots on goal in a Game 7 win. I think they only had like 9, and they found a way to win because 2 of them went in. Can't do that against Carolina. And the Hurricanes are just peppering Montreal's net. And here's why that works. Even if they're not high-quality chances, if you're making the goalie just have to see more pucks, eventually there's going to be a stretch where he won't stop them.
2: That's what I'm thinking. That's the way I would think I would approach it. Just, hey, put it up.
0: That's how I would
2: do. We either play off a rebound or he might just lapse in concentration. Whatever the case is, let's get more shots on goal.
0: Because how many times in hockey do you see where someone just rips one from the blue line and a skater just puts a stick up and it just makes the slightest deflection off that stick and it bounces down or goes up enough to be able to dupe the goalie and score? Funky bounces are probably the highest source of goals in the National Hockey League once you get into the playoffs. And things condense, things shrink, they get more physical. That would definitely be my strategy. And for Montreal, they have a couple of good defensemen, especially that defenseman that like can shoot from the blue line. I don't know why they don't do it maybe more, because that is a way to just accumulate more shots on goal. But Carolina's just smothering them when it comes to scoring chances in this series. And that's why, even analytically, I don't think there is a pathway for Montreal to win this series, which is wild considering how badly they beat them down in game one. And I thought, oh boy, here we go again. I'm sure every Carolina Hurricane fan watching that first game was, oh boy, here we go again. But that's why you play best of seven, because then they just reel off three straight wins and they dominate shots in every single one of those. And all you got to do is have good, you know, if Freddie Anderson can stay in front of the net and make sure none of the 18 shots he faces goes in, I like your chances of winning these games. And in a 3-minute stretch, they were able to win. And now they get to go back to Raleigh for game five, which will be tomorrow night, I believe. I believe that game is tomorrow night, because I know they do every other night. Want to get that one correct specifically. Yes, it'll be tomorrow night, Friday at 8 o'clock on TNT, True TV, and HBO Max. Now, tonight in the NBA, we have a chance to maybe summon Zaza Pachulia. We can't do it just yet, because you have to win game six before we get to that point. Now, unfortunately, we'll be able to play it Friday. I was like, if it's played over the weekend, we won't be able to play it.
2: We can still play it.
0: Yeah.
2: We'll find a way.
0: There will be a way, right?
2: We'll get it in.
0: If Zaza Pachulia gets summoned, he will get to yell into a microphone.
2: And he does the job enthusiastically, unlike Jim Mora.
0: Jim just seems mad.
2: Yeah.
0: He seems mad that he has to come in here at 7 and talk about the playoffs, because he's just hoping they can win a game. I'm sure he would like to coach in more playoffs in his career. He seems a little bitter about that. Zaza did get to ride the bench for a team. Well, he started a lot of those games where Golden State won a title. So Zaza Pachulia is a champion. It counts. But do we think it gets to that point? Do we think we get to summon him, Preston Thorne, in Spurs Thunder?
2: If I have to say, I would say no. I think the Spurs might have hit their wall. There is a development process that everybody that I listen to that talks about the NBA, they always talk about there's a development process that's sort of a heartbreak that has to happen. You hit a wall, you just have not reached your level of knowing how to win at the highest peak levels. And I think they might have hit that stage. Valiant effort, maybe ahead of schedule. Everything's all good. Still very fun time to be a Spurs fan. But mm-hmm. I think you ran up on a team that is, even though they're so young, they're seasoned and they know how to win at this level.
0: Yeah, and because Oklahoma City had to take their lumps in the playoffs too.
2: Right.
0: Just a couple of short years ago, I remember watching a very doughy Luka Doncic tear them up and terrorize them in a Western Conference Finals.
2: It just seems like in the NBA, you don't really skip steps. You have to sort of go through the process. And know that it sounds trite, but you have to build upon itself. And there's the window happens. San Antonio's still firmly in the window. Everything's all good. They're on track. But you can just you see them getting frustrated. You see them not being able to deal with some of the adjustments. And it just feels like they are looking at a team that is more prepared for the moment than they are.
0: And I think Wemby's getting tired.
2: And that's possible.
0: 5 of 17 the other night, and a lot of those misses were layups. Like, he was getting them around the basket, maybe not finishing with the same authority. I think he's getting fatigued. He's having to play more minutes because Luke Kornet, for a large stretch of this series, has been unplayable. He gets on the floor, and it's been a disaster at times. When Victor Wembanyama's had to head to the bench, it has been a disaster at times. And I know going into game five, he was a plus 50. Whenever he was on the floor, the San Antonio Spurs were outscoring the Oklahoma City Thunder by 50 points. He was a minus 8 in game five, so he's still at a plus 42.
2: Which is a great thing if you're talking about Wimby's impact. Not great if you're saying that he cannot play the whole game.
0: Yes.
2: Because if he's plus 50 when he's in, what happens when he leaves?
0: When he leaves, it's not been very good. And this year, in terms of just minutes that he's been able to play throughout the year, he's averaging about 29 minutes a game. And in the playoffs, it has gone up a little bit because you need him to in a lot of those instances, but he played 38.
2: Yeah, and also playoff minutes are not the same as regular season minutes.
0: Higher intensity.
2: The intensity is just the amount of max effort is just a little bit. Every time you're fighting to get in the post, it's just a little bit. I mean, you see Hartenstein, just a little bit more.
0: Oh,
2: get off me, a little bit more. Mm-hmm. Every single possession counts a lot more. And so those minutes, even though they might equal the same amount of time, the amount of effort within those minutes is not the same.
0: Underrated thing about the series that I've really liked, like watching Isaiah Hartenstein shoot floaters over Wemby. That's got to be one of the hardest things to do in basketball, and he has to throw that thing up so high, and that thing comes down to where it barely touches like the net. Like the net barely moves because there's so much arc on that floater. Because you basically have to have it, you basically have to bank it off the rafters for it to end up going in because his arms are so long.
2: I just love the idea that even in a game in basketball, which is so skilled of a game now, where everybody has these ridiculous skills that they can do all things, there's still a place for Isaiah Hartenstein, who is, I mean, he would walk the streets and beat anybody here.
0: Oh, for sure.
2: But his number one job is, I'm just going to frustrate the living daylights out of this guy.
0: I'm going to set hard screens, and I'm going to make this guy, this alien, incredibly mad.
2: Yeah, he's earned his spot, which was, again, part of a trade that the team made, which people would be like, all right, I guess.
0: That's fine. That was your biggest offseason move. That was their biggest offseason move that year.
2: Yeah, and it's like, okay.
0: They kept their core together, and they added Isaiah Hartenstein, who had a solid year with the Knicks.
2: He was cool.
0: And the Knicks weren't too upset to see him go. But he plays a really big role on that team. And I think he's one of the older players on that team, too, yeah, if that says anything. That's how young they are. But I think the Spurs end up winning tonight because they empty the clip. I think they go all out tonight. I think if you're a Spurs fan, I think it was encouraging that you were able to hold on for as long as you did, because I don't think the Thunder took a double-digit lead until about halfway through the third quarter, and the Spurs kept chipping into it, didn't have enough, and I think that's where Victor Wembanyama doesn't go 5-17. Then we have ourselves a game. Julian Champagne had a good game. Some of the role players played well to keep you in it for a little bit, just turn the ball over too many times. I think at home, the three-point shooting is going to be better. I think they empty the clip. They end up winning this thing, squeaking it out, and then I think the Thunder just absolutely torch them in Game 7.
2: At home?
0: Yeah. Then you'll see the fatigue factor.
2: Like, there's a level of desperation that Oklahoma City cannot match because you're not facing elimination.
0: Right. And you have the luxury of playing at home for a game.

0: If the Canadians were able to win in Raleigh and push this thing to a sixth game or further, but would you rather be the team that's playing right now? Like, let's assume the favorites are going to win these series. So the Thunder and the Hurricanes, these natural weather events. Would you rather be the natural weather events that are playing closer to the finals than the team that is resting, like the Knicks and the Knights?
1: So my answer is going to be dependent. If I was Vegas, I would want to play, because with all of this rest, we might figure out, oh, we weren't actually really good this year. You know,
0: we're playing out of our means.
1: Yeah, our reality might catch up with what we're actually doing. If I was the Knicks, cool, let's take some time, because they've been solid all year. They're a veteran team. Mike Brown's a veteran coach. Mm-hmm. I think they all know how to handle it. So if I was Vegas, let's keep this hot streak rolling. But if I'm already a solid team, let's take some rest.
0: Because the Knights haven't played like this all year.
1: Right.
0: They have not played like
1: this. They might wake up and realize who they actually are.
0: They might wake up and realize, oh, we got to be coached by John Tortorella again. You know what the funny thing is? The Knights could very well win the Stanley Cup. Obviously, they're going to be playing in the Stanley Cup final. Bold prediction. They win the Stanley Cup final. John Tortorella is fired before the end of next season. Players just have enough of that guy. That guy wears out his welcome everywhere he goes. Everywhere. I would not be surprised in the least bit. They underperform next year and Tortorella's shown the door. Hey, thanks for the cup, buddy. Now go off and go join ESPN and do the TV stuff again. Could very well happen. But coming up next, it's the early game morning meeting. We have more graduations and college football playoff and the NCAA basketball tournament aren't the only things dealing with expansion, because the summer's biggest event also dealing with it too. We'll elaborate here on the early game.
2: Wow, what a play. The Game Network. Columbia, Charleston, Florence, and Myrtle Beach.
3: South Carolina men's head basketball coach Lamont Paris is coming back next year, and Coach Paris has to fill out his roster, so the transfer portal will be vital to success in 2026-27.
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10: I-20 westbound just before exit 92, still trying to get that earlier tie-up cleaned up this morning. And in downtown Columbia, we have an accident reported Hampton Street at UG. Lesser chances for some rain today. Could see an isolated thunderstorm, easy for me to say, later this afternoon. 90 for the high. 85 tomorrow under partly cloudy conditions. And then we drop down a little bit to 82 on Saturday. Again, a chance for some scattered showers. But right now, we're looking at 73 on 107.5. The Game.

0: We have graduations in the theme of the summer. More expansion talk, but this time with the world's most famous sporting event that just so happens to be taking place in the United States. That's today's morning meeting.
1: Good morning. Good morning. Good morning. Repeat after me. Today will be an awesome day.
0: Only on days that end in Y.
1: Let's go.

0: awesome day. And it certainly will, because Preston Thorne, who is walking the stage today?
1: Finishing it up, rounding it out. We've had 2 weeks of celebrations and graduations at CLA, and this will be our last day today. Richland One will be finishing up. We have Columbia High at 8 a.m., so you're on the clock, getting ready to start it. If you're listening to us, not good. You need to be in there, in the building.
0: It is too late.
1: The doors open in 8 minutes, and I would suggest you be there when the doors open so you can make sure that everything is taken care of. 11 o'clock, Dreer, and at 2 p.m., AC Flora. So no evening ceremonies today. So this will be the last schools finishing up with Richland One. Props to all the folks at CLA who have been taking care of everybody all for the last 2 weeks. Tough undertaking, so I know all the staff and everybody's security, maintenance, everybody's been working overtime at CLA to get that thing done, so they've really done a great job. And shout out to everybody who's attended the celebrations. But yes, these are the last three for the week. Columbia High, Dreer, and AC Flora. So congratulations to everybody involved.
0: We have the Fighting Alex Englishes and the Fighting Tyrone Corbins.
1: Nice. Yes, very true.
0: Graduating today. Again, I was telling Preston during the break, I remember most schools by their most famous alum.
1: Okay. I think that's fair.
0: Also, the Fighting Colin Murray Boyles is.
1: Yeah.
0: And AC Flora.
1: Well, this is when it gets into the new age stuff.
0: He did go to Wasatch in Utah came back.
1: Are you an alum if you don't finish there? The transfer? I don't know. It gets weird.
0: As someone who has transferred once in college, I do not claim my first school. Absolutely not. No. Do not claim you. And if you said, well, we don't claim you anyway, good. Don't want you to.
2: I wonder if Butler claims me.
1: That's another question. You can claim them, but do they claim you?
2: Yeah. I did some good things. I did a few mischievous things. So, 50-50.
0: They should.
2: Yes, they should.
0: They absolutely should.
2: Look where we are.
0: Butler will always be the Fighting Jen Jensens to me. They're not the Bulldogs. They are the Fighting Jen Jensens.
2: That's right. Gosh darn it.
0: They will always be that to me.
2: It's still fun to go back and drive through the campus. I don't know. I mean, you get to do that on a regular basis, so it's probably just kind of the norm with having been a Carolina grad.
1: Yeah, no, that's interesting you say that, because I get what you're saying if there was some space and time, but even with them making so many adjustments to campus, I mean, campus does not look anything the way it looked 25 years ago.
0: Mm-hmm. Quarter century.
1: It looks very different, so I definitely understand that appeal.
2: Yeah, it's kind of fun to drive around and take it all in.
1: Yeah, you start seeing like ghosts. You're like, I remember right there.
2: Yeah.
1: This thing happened.
2: Yeah.
0: As somebody who has not been back to my alma mater since I graduated, it would probably feel that way. I've not been back for anything since.
1: It's strange.
2: Yeah, it is.
0: And kind of
2: a longing, because I mean, I had a great time in school.
1: Of course.
2: It was a really good time. And yeah, there's just that kind of that, Yeah.
0: I don't mean
2: to easier to go back.
1: Times simpler.
0: You get nostalgic. I don't mean to completely sound like Asher Roth here, but I did love college.
2: Yeah.
1: Yeah.
2: Me too. It was good. I do remember standing in the line at the first time at the hall, where you went for your meals. At least that's what I had from being a dorm person. And thinking, I got to do this for 4 years, stand in line and scan a card to, to go eat. And it just goes like that,
0: Mm-hmm. Flies by.
2: Mm-hmm.
0: It really does. I did miss out on the dorm experience, though. I never stayed in a dorm.
2: Oh, really?
0: First time ever staying in college was in the town my mom lived in, so I just lived with my mom. And then when I transferred, I just got an apartment.
2: Oh, nice.
0: So never did the whole dorm thing. I feel like I did miss out on that experience, but also didn't miss out.
1: Shout out to campus. They're doing some extensive reworking of some major dorms over there. And as they're putting... the dorms are going down. All I could think is like, what stories are being crushed with those buildings going down? If those walls could talk.
0: What shenanigans are they speaking of?
2: My dorm, they have rebuilt. So they took it down and rebuilt, which was hard. But the other, because there were only two dorms at the time. And the other dorm now is being turned into a hotel.
0: Oh.
2: It's crazy. And we're in a residential area. So the fact that they're doing that, it's kind of a big thing. But
0: that is. Yeah.
2: I know.
0: Definitely a big adjustment.
2: Yeah, there's a lot of ghosts over there. Anyway.
0: There are.
2: Sorry.
0: Some
2: went down a path.
0: Some really funny.
2: Uh-huh.
0: But this summer, we're probably going to continue talking about a possible college football playoff expansion until it actually happens. I feel like it's just everything we have now is the delaying of the inevitable. We've already expanded the NCAA basketball tournaments to 76 teams. But the World Cup is coming up here really soon, in just a few weeks, and it's being played here in North America, certain cities in the U.S., certain cities in Canada, in Mexico. That event also expanded. If you missed out and you're like a lot of casual soccer fans in the country, you probably, the World Cup is the deal. I love the World Cup. I don't follow club soccer as closely as like our boy Jay Phillips, as a lot of people do. I enjoy it and I'll watch it on a Sunday morning, you know, but I don't follow it as closely because my pea brain only has so much capacity in here to be able to handle, you know, sports information. But I do love the World Cup, a real sucker for it. And they also experienced a little bit of expansion because this year there'll be 48 teams participating in the World Cup, an expansion from 32. So it was not a small expansion. This is the largest expansion the World Cup ever made. Started in 13 teams in 1930. And then in 1982, after, 52 years of that event, they expanded to 24 teams. And then from 82 to 98, it stayed at 24, and then it made an 8-team jump to 32 in 1998, where it's been ever since. And this is the first time that we will have 48, an addition of 16 teams to this field. And it definitely, I think this will be the perfect case study of how this makes it worse. Because the last format was simple, Preston Thorne. You have 8 groups, and the top 2 teams in each group, after pool play, get to advance to the next round. To the knockout round. Well, now you have that in a small number of third place teams get to the 8 best third place teams get to advance to the round of 32. I don't know how they're judging 8 best, but there are some third place teams in these groups that will be getting to play in the knockout round, which means one of my favorite things in the World Cup every year when it happens is the one favorite that falls in the group stage.
1: Right. That's bound to happen.
0: Happened to France in 2010, Spain in 2014, I remember, was a real disappointment because they didn't make it out. That's part of the event. That's part of the lure of it, that if you mess around in group play, you find out what the consequences are. But now in group play, you can mess around a little bit. I was watching Get Up yesterday. Taylor Twellman was talking about Lionel Messi maybe getting to sit some games. I'm like, I don't like that. In the World Cup, I don't like that.
1: Another scheme to make sure that to give the better teams a little bit more room for error. And because that's what happens. The more games you play, they'll end up winning.
0: FIFA doing something that's a little shady? No way.
1: No way.
0: I refuse to believe it. No way. An organization like that that's always on the up and up, that is always above board, don't believe it. Don't believe it. But coming up next, out of all the coaches at SEC spring meetings, Mike Elko might have spilled the beans. We'll tell you why next.
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2: Still just one accident out there, and it's downtown Columbia, Hampton Street at Hugie. Chance for an isolated thunderstorm late this afternoon with a high of 90. Some clouds and 85 tomorrow, Saturday. Another chance for some showers coming in. 82 is the high we are looking for. Clouds and 79 for your Sunday. But right now, we are sitting at 73 on 107.5 The Game.

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1: Somebody spilled the beans. Somebody might have given up the big secret. Maybe the worst kept secret at SEC spring meetings in Destin. It's maybe the thing we all kind of assumed, right? When the American Football Coaches Association recommended a 24-team playoff. I think we could all make a certain assumption as to why they voted that way. But nobody had to say it.
2: Yeah, some things are best left unsaid.
1: Not unless you're Mike Elko.
2: Yeah, Mike doesn't know the rules. He hasn't been in this game a long time.
1: Mike Elko is channeling his inner George Washington. I cannot tell a lie. I did chop down that cherry tree. And I'm also going to divulge why we want a 24-team playoff. And here is what Mike Elko said.
3: All right, so I just went through this in the hallway. I'm going to go through this on record. I don't know why you guys ask us. Like, why do you care what we think? Like, it doesn't matter what we think. I've said this before. I think there's two sides to that conversation. I think there's a good of college football where we better be really careful. I don't know why we're trying to become a trophy sport. I don't understand why that's something that we're trying to do. Then there's self-preservation, right? And so if you really ask me on record, what does Mike Elko want? I want 40, because then I'll make it, and then I won't get fired.
1: He's so charming. He's so charming. He's so lovable. He's this big, doughy fella. Everybody's got a relative that looks just like Mike Elko.
2: I like Mike.
1: Funny. And Mike Elko's that guy.
2: Mm-hmm.
1: But he spilled the beans because the whole reason, I can't think of another one, why the AFCA would recommend a 24-team playoff or why any coach would cape for a 24-team playoff is anything other than job preservation.
2: Yeah, it's the same reason why they've been so adamantly against adding a ninth conference game for the longest time.
1: Job preservation.
2: Because your record looks better without those extra opportunities for losses. And you can also say, hey, even though we did get losses, we did make the playoffs.
1: Uh-huh. I made the CFP. I don't know what more you want from me. What I find so funny, and it's borderline cute that this is the thought process, is that fans are just going to start being really patient if you make the college football playoff every year and you don't advance.
2: The interesting part that you say about that is I believe somebody in the press corps was like, well, Mike, what happens when you don't? And he's like, well, that'll take a couple years. So Mike is on it. He knows that a couple years later we'll be asking for more and more. But for now, it'll be fine.
1: He said it's buying me time.
2: Buying him time.
1: It would buy everybody time.
2: Also, Flex saying that I'll make it.
1: I'll make it.
2: Are there other coaches around the country who can guaranteed say that?
1: With a 40-team college football playoff?
2: Still a bunch of coaches. I don't know, man.
1: I don't think I'm going to be there every year.
2: Yeah, 40. I mean, I think it's really interesting for him to say that because everybody understands what he's saying and we all know that secret. But I think it's a fact, though.
1: Mm-hmm. I do, too. And until it reaches a point, they may think that. And when they talk amongst each other, they're saying, how much pressure could I get off my back if I got into a college football playoff? And I think that shine wears off after 1 year. Because there is a novelty of making the college football playoff, right? Of getting to watch your team play in a game in which, you know, the CFP logo is painted on the field. You are a part of this event. You are playing what you would consider really meaningful football. But just like in the NFL, too, like, why is Mike Tomlin not the coach of the Pittsburgh Steelers anymore? Because getting to the playoffs isn't enough in Pittsburgh. And I think that'd be that same way anywhere else. Yeah, it's the Pittsburgh Steelers. And yes, they, for a while, had the most Super Bowls in the NFL. And yes, they fancy themselves as like a beacon of consistency in, you know, continuity in their franchise. But if a team like, I don't know, let's just use an example of the Carolina Panthers. If they got good enough to where they're in the playoffs every year, but they're always losing that first game, you have a year where maybe you are 11-6 and you're winning the division, or you're making the wild card at 10-7. Is making the playoff just good enough? After two or three early exits, fans are going to start demanding that you make that next step.
2: Yeah, there's one glaring example in college football today that can speak to this. His name is James Franklin.
1: Yeah, James Franklin got bounced because he never took that next step. In a 2014 playoff, yeah, James Franklin's there every year, except for last year. Every other year he would have been coaching, Penn State is in the college football playoff. But if he's not advancing to a certain point, and you're still not beating the best of the best, no matter how good of a coach you are, because I think James Franklin's a really good coach, and I've got no doubt he will succeed at Virginia Tech. And I have no doubt he's going to be able to have that job for a while. I feel really confident about that. If you could win like that at Vanderbilt, and you could win 10 games every year almost in Penn State, I think you can go to Virginia Tech and make them relevant. But at a certain point, fans will get fed up if you don't make that next advancement. I think what a smaller college football playoff field did was give you, say that you are a dog and you are chasing cars in a parking lot, right? You're never going to catch it, but you can get close. Especially like with a 4-team playoff where there was that much exclusivity to it. But if you ever did catch one, it's the greatest thing ever. But you're not expecting to do it all the time, right? It's one of those things where if you keep going, then you will eventually get bored with just going. Mm-hmm. There's always, it's human nature to just want more after you've experienced something similar year after year after year if you're able to do that.
2: Mm-hmm. And he knows that, and he knows what all the other coaches think they know is that being able to secure that title, that hang that banner, put that on their resume, that would buy them some time as far as, hey, guys, look, we're doing a good, everything's going great around here, right? Right?
1: And then they're going to say that we want more, right? Mike Elko specifically, take his position, for example. Let's say A&M has another really good year. A&M was awesome last year. They went into, you know, the last game of the regular season, undefeated top three team in the country. Dream season for Texas A&M. A school that is habitually 8-4 got to break past that, right? The thing they thought they could do with Jimbo Fisher, they did with Mike Elko. They got to a college football playoff. And then you didn't score any points against Miami once you got to the college football playoff. Still lost to Texas. That game still matters to them. But you didn't score hardly any points in the college football playoff once you got there. If you do it again this year and you get back and you get bounced in the first game again, it's not going to be soft and fuzzy and warm feeling. Then there's going to be some anxiety, especially with how much money A&M invests. That's why they were so willing to pay a massive buyout to let Jimbo Fisher go, because that's way too much money for mediocrity. The levels of money they're paying for coaches, for players, for resources, and all of this is adequate to expectation of winning a championship. And Mike Elko might end up being a casualty of those expectations, even if he makes it every year.
2: On expectations that you set.
1: Yeah. And so for Mike Elko, it's a funny clip. He's a funny guy. And I, you know, would be cool to see him win one day. But even in a 2014 playoff, I don't think that changes things like patience. But coming up next, speaking of spilling beans, did one athletic director tell a dirty secret about what goes on in selection committee rooms? We'll discuss what he had to say and who would tell you who it is next year on The Early Game.
0: Wow, what a play. The Game Network. Columbia, Charleston, Florence, and Myrtle Beach.
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5: The Eastern Conference representative is almost there. Carolina Hurricanes just one win away from the Stanley Cup Final after an absolute 4-0 silencing of the Canadiens at the Bell Center in Canada last night. Frederick Anderson with a brick wall turning away 18 Montreal shots. Canadiens, a win away. I'm Drew Toll.
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13: The early game.

0: I love putting on the tinfoil hat after certain selection committee unveilings of brackets, right? Because, you know, a couple of years ago when North Carolina got into the NCAA men's tournament, despite winning one quad one game all season long, and they had the opportunity to play like 12 or 13 of them, and they just didn't win any meaningful games, and they got in over plenty of teams that were deserving. And Bubba Cunningham, the athletic director of North Carolina, just so happened to be the chair, right? The committee chair. Yes, he might have recused himself, but that's why this, there had nothing to do with Bubba being the committee chair. But the thing about him leaving the room is he does have to re-enter the room.
1: Correct.
0: And he will see what's on the sheet.
1: Correct.
0: You still have to face him. You could put on the tinfoil hat, and I think you could have drawn a fair conclusion. Well, I put the committee, the baseball committee, on the line yesterday for leaving out Mercer. I laid out the resume. Significantly better resume. If you blind resumed it, you would pick Mercer 10 out of 10 times. But NC State got a pity bid because their head coach is retiring. So they're letting him ride off into the sunset after going 0-2 in the regional. Probably how that's going to go. That's my guess on how that goes. But if you go to 11.7 College Baseball's Twitter page, really good follow to keep up with college baseball nationally. Mercer's athletic director, Jim Cole, gave a quote that said, "The message from friends progressed from Mercer is in to I'll put in a good word, but I'm only one vote." I have been in those rooms before, and I know what happened. This was politics 101, end quote. I don't think, because I originally posed as a question, is this sour grapes or is this a truth bomb? And I think Jim Cole has had enough. I think he knows exactly what went down in that room, and rightfully so, he is sticking up for his baseball program.
1: Yes, he knows what's gone, what happened in that room, because as he stated, he's been in those rooms. And my question to Jim would be, when have you been involved in these types of situations? When have you been the friend that has carried the water for another team? When have you been the person who has decided to look the other way or advance somebody's agenda? And that is part of the situation. Unfortunately, dog, you're just on the short end of the stick here, man. It's a tough spot for you to be in when it's your number that gets called.
0: I would like to see the beans get spilled. Hopefully there's a little Mike Elko and Jim Cole, and we're spilling a little bit of beans here. I would like that, but I totally get it. Here's the thing, that when resumes are really close, like the NCAA, the committee have perfect, plausible deniability to say, well, we just like more quad one wins. Okay, that's great. That's really all you could have said for NC State is they had more quad one wins, but they played in significantly more quad one games because Mercer's in the SoCon and NC State's in the ACC. They had... if that's the only excuse, that's the weakest one, and that's not going to stop the tinfoil from going on people's heads. That's the only thing. When you look at the two resumes, they could not be further apart. And if you want to tout RPIs as an end-all, be-all, which the college baseball loves to do, Mercer was a top 30 RPI team. NC State did not crack the top 50. That alone should tell you a lot. Common opponents, all these sort of things. Jim Cole might have sounded like he's just saying the obvious, but when an athletic director who has been in those rooms before says it, then it makes you say, yep, I know. I think we all know exactly what went down in that room.
1: Right, because it's a human endeavor. And anytime there's humans involved, there's going to be politics that are happening within the decision-making process. They didn't play it out on the field. So there's going to be somebody making a decision and somebody's personal beliefs, biases, connections, friendships. That's the best we can have. At least we haven't gotten to straight up money. Like FIFA.
0: How much you willing to spend, Mercer?
1: Yeah, I mean, if we could do this the FIFA way and just say, put up your wallets.
0: Who can go dollar for dollar here in a spend-off to get themselves into the baseball tournament?
1: Yeah, man. And you just never, anytime somebody says, yeah, man, I'll do it, but I'm just letting you know.
0: See, that's my favorite part about this is I think we've all been there where we tell a friend or somebody like, yeah, I can get that done for you. And then you realize you can't get that done. And you're like, hey, yeah, they bring it back up later because you're not going to bring it up on your own. They bring it up to you and they're like, I'm going to do my best. I'm going to do my best. I can't promise anything.
1: We'll see.
0: But you did promise. Like you did. It's like, I'm just one person. I'll lobby for you. I'm lobbying hard for you. You're my guy. And you know I'm going to try really hard. And then you get in that room and it's like, okay, yeah, just put NC State in. I'm ready to go home. We've been in this committee room now for 30 minutes more than we were supposed to.
1: Yeah.
0: And I'm getting hungry again. And we ran out of the catered lunches that they brought in. Just fine. Put NC State in. I don't want to argue anymore. It's just Mercer. It's just Mercer. Hey, Jim. Yeah, picks up the phone. Hey, Jim. Yeah, so sorry. I tried my best. I refused to leave until they let you guys in. I'm still in the room right now, actually.
1: If they pick up the phone, because definitely could see that call ID. You're
0: like, sorry, phone's dead.
1: Your call has gone directly to voicemail.
0: This voicemail inbox is too full. Cannot receive another message.
1: Yeah, this is Jim. You're happy to get into the playoffs. Sorry, sir.
0: Oh, sorry. Yeah, phone's off. I'm on vacation. Yeah. Call my secretary. Hour number three, Michael Bratton from that SEC podcast is next.
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0: in downtown Columbia. Still getting things cleaned up. Hampton at Hugie, earlier accident there. Also an accident in Zinker Road at Old Price Road. And that rain is just kind of not going away, but not a washout today. Just a chance for maybe a couple isolated thunderstorms late this afternoon. Overall, it's going to be a high of 90 and definitely humid out there. 85 tomorrow with some cloudy skies, and then maybe a few showers popping back in on Saturday with a high of 82. For Sunday, clouds and 79. Right now, though, starting off the morning again, a little muggy out there, 72.
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0: The early game third and long hour starts right now. I'm Elijah Campbell. He's Preston Thorne. She's Jen Jensen. And he is SEC Mike. Michael Bratton from That SEC Podcast, kind enough to join us this morning here to talk a little SEC football because, look, usually, Mike, the offseason can be a little long. It can drag a little bit. Your storylines kind of come here and there. But with the SEC spring meetings in Destin, I think it's gotten a little news heavy. And I will start off with kind of like the elephant that's now in the SEC's meeting rooms here, because Jerry Moorhead, the president for Georgia, opened Pandora's box there. And Kirby Smart kind of confirmed it and, you know, I guess not sponsored. He kind of put his name and his stamp on it, too. The idea of the SEC maybe breaking away from college football. I know it's incredibly vague and it is a very half-baked idea. But when you hear that type of language coming out of Destin, what does that kind of say to you personally?
1: I think that the SEC is just frustrated with the direction of where things are and trying to get everybody to actually enforce rules that are in place. And I always roll my eyes when I hear these, and it's all of them, you know, where it's like, we need Congress. And I'm like, buddy, they ain't helping you. You've been saying this for years. You know, I heard so much about the House settlement, and I'll be honest with you, I don't follow this stuff because I know it's all nonsense. And we finally got this House settlement. They're like, oh, there's going to be a cap. And then immediately they just blow right through it. You know what I mean? So I think they're just kind of exasperated. And no, I don't think the SEC is going to go it alone. But if they do, I won't mind. I truly won't mind. And again, is that going to be all SEC all the time? I don't think so. But I think it'll be the postseason. And I still think we'll have traditional games like South Carolina, Clemson, or Georgia, Georgia Tech, Florida, Florida State. I don't think they'd stop those games. But I don't know. You tell me. I mean, I feel like people would be on board with nothing but an all SEC playoff. I think it'd probably get better ratings than the thing they have now.
0: Personally, I think if you do that, you do seriously run the risk of losing those games, because the NCAA is kind of it's a membership institution, right? And if I'm the NCAA and a conference does something like that, why what incentive would I have to let you participate in my events? Now, that excludes the college football playoff, which clearly is a massive moneymaker, but that counts as the NCAA men's basketball tournament, which is obviously this billion with a B, you know, dollar event. If I'm the NCAA, that's my leverage right there. Say, do you want to participate in this event? Like, the SEC men's basketball tournament in Nashville is really cool. The women's tournament in Greenville is really cool, but the big dance is, you know, the moneymaker. That's why I think it's more bluffing, more so than anyway. I feel like it is maybe just more bluffing, because I think ultimately you're going to get to a certain point where you realize, okay, we do kind of have to reel this in. Because I don't think the Big Ten could then just go, oh, well, we'll play by the NCAA's rules. We'll win all the national championships in the world. You know, we can just kind of do our own thing. And then if the SEC leaves, you do run the risk of losing Georgia, Georgia Tech, South Carolina, Clemson. It's not a foregone thing, but I think that might be too much of something to lose, where I don't know if the risk is worth whatever potential reward is there. And that's why I don't think there's a lot of ADs that are talking about it, or presidents or coaches. I just found it really interesting that we finally had somebody kind of address that elephant in the room so early on in this thing.
1: Well, I mean, the biggest problem is it doesn't matter how many rules you put in place. Nobody wants to follow them. And nobody wants to be enforced. You know, they don't want to be punished when the rules are broken. Mm-hmm. So at some point that has to come, because these rosters, I mean, they're just going to keep going higher and higher. And I mean, 2 years from now, we're probably going to have $80 million rosters.
0: Yeah.
1: And I just don't know how many people can realistically do that. And do we want college football to be Major League Baseball, where there's a handful of teams that acquire all the talent? I don't think we want that.
0: Yeah, I would certainly like a lot of parity. And unfortunately, that's kind of how it's been in the league for a while. But that's why it's tough. That's why it is such a tough proposition. And I do agree specifically with the idea of that just kind of begging help from Congress is going to be of any assistance here. I mean, at some point you're going to have to, you know, somebody shows you who they are, you should probably believe them, you know, that help's not going to go, is going to come from there. There's a life raft maybe somewhere else that you have to try to find. But I love giving awards. If we, this offseason's been great in the SEC because obviously the Lane Kiffin stuff, Steve Sarkisian throws basket weaving under the bus. Lane Kiffin goes back and throws Ole Miss under the bus. All of the SEC coaching stuff this offseason, I think, has given us more offseason content and fodder than I think that we could have ever hoped for. But if we have to give an award for our sassiest SEC coach of the spring, a highly coveted award that we just made up on the spot here on May 28th, who does that belong to?
1: I mean, I think most people would slam dunk give it to Lane Kiffin because he is like the sassy queen, maybe we can call him that. But I think we're just highlighting the spring. I think really it's Sarkisian with his comment. You know, he's come out here recently. He didn't say Texas Tech by name, but clearly he was throwing them under the bus. He's throwing Ole Miss under the bus. And that tells me one of two things. Either he is extremely confident in his team, or I think he might be a little concerned because he's also brought up academics. And Muschamp is also, along with that, you know, we take real classes. You know, I'm sure Cam Coleman and Hollywood Smothers, they're at the University of Texas because the outstanding academic track record there. Give me a break. But again, why is he throwing this stuff out there? I don't know. It's very interesting to me. I think the most sass is coming from Sark.
0: Yeah, a lot of stones being thrown from glass houses. And I think that's maybe the most fascinating part of all of it. Everybody's stuff is just out there. You know, we all have indefensible stuff here hiding behind the doors of college football. But so congratulations, Steve Sarkisian, winning our first ever Sassiest SEC Coach of the Spring Award. There's a first time for everything, and Sark is a first time winner. Michael Bratton from that SEC podcast is on with us right now at SEC Mike on Twitter. And Mike, when it comes to us locally here at South Carolina, obviously last year was a disaster. You go 4-8 after being preseason top 15, and you get some hope in the form of Lenora Sellers coming back, Nick Harbor coming back, Dylan Stewart coming back. The two coaches that you had to fire in the middle of the season, your offensive line coach and offensive coordinator, have been replaced by what many people would say are upgrades in Kendall Briles and Randy Clements. But around the SEC, what is the, I guess, realistic expectation with everybody that's – anyone that's not here in the state of South Carolina, like a realistic expectation that they have for the Gamecocks?
1: I would say, I mean, I think realistically 6-6, if you're asking to – nail a record down. And again, I'm not saying that's my prediction necessarily, but that's an interesting question because you ask realistic and expectations. I mean, here's the reality that nobody wants to kind of face, in my opinion, is I'm not saying 4-8 is acceptable. That's never acceptable, right? But Carolina was in so many big time games. Alabama, they should have won that. They certainly should have won A&M. I just named two playoff teams that they should have beaten last year and coulda, shoulda, woulda. I'm not, you know, you don't, there's no moral victories or anything. But in the Southeastern Conference, and people, I get it when they want to roll their eyes at stuff like this, but, you know, these games are just so hard to win and somebody's got to lose. And 4-8 in the SEC. Yes, I mean, that's one of the worst records, right? But it was South Carolina one of the worst teams? I don't think so. I don't think you push Alabama to the fourth quarter. I don't think you dominate A&M, which won 11 games last year in the first half, if you're one of the worst teams. They just couldn't finish. And that, I think, was their biggest issue last year. Like you said, they've upgraded massively at offensive coordinator and offensive line coach. But do they have the pieces up front? I mean, I think they may have... They've added, I believe, 7 offensive linemen via the transfer portal, but we've already seen some of those guys get hurt. And yeah, there's been optimistic updates from them, but you got to be careful with your optimistic updates during the offseason. I mean, my favorite example of this offseason would be that I love throwing out. Last year, Tennessee fans heard Gerard McCoy, their number one corner, tore his ACL in January. Every time Heupel got in front of a microphone, hey, yeah, he's making strides. We think he could play, you know? So Did he play? No. And now he may not even play his first year in the NFL. So I'm not wishing that on anybody. I'm not saying that has got anything to do with anybody at Carolina, but every coach everywhere says, man, these guys are making improvements. They're going to be ready to play. And until I actually see it, I don't really believe it a lot of the time. So does Carolina have the pieces up front? Because if they don't, I mean, Sellers could legitimately be the best quarterback in college football. That might sound crazy, but when he's getting sacked or hit 40 to 60 times a season,
0: a lot,
1: we can't see it. And it's going to be the same old if you cannot protect him next fall. And I think getting Kendall Briles and Randy Clements in there will help alleviate that. But if you have a massive liability at any one of those five offensive line positions, it's going to be a long year for the Gamecocks.
0: And that's another thing, too. I know you guys talked about it on your show, some of those Athlon quotes, you know, from the anonymous coaches. And I thought the Lenore Sellers one was interesting because he mentioned being, you know, hot and cold, but like at his best, this guy is at just another level. If you had to, you know, true serum most of the coaches in the SEC and you gave them an opportunity to trade their starting quarterback for Lenore Sellers, how many of them do you think would take that trade?
1: Oh, I think the vast majority of them would, you know, a couple probably maybe not, like Trinidad. I think just, you know, being familiar with that system, I would say even Arch, his familiarity with Sarkisian's system. And maybe the only other one that comes to mind, and this may seem like a little bit of a hot take, but I don't think it is. I think Byron Brown at Auburn is going to be really good playing for Alex Golish. But beyond that, and there are some really good quarterbacks potentially in the Southeastern Conference this year, I think everyone else would probably trade their quarterback for Lenore Sellers.
0: Yeah, I think so too. I think the wild thing is it's amazing what 1 year can do to kind of your memory or your evaluation.

0: questions up front. And unlike Carolina, they got massive question at quarterback. So I'm not sitting here saying Florida's back or they're going to make the college football playoff, but I just think Billy Napier was such a moron that Florida can't be as bad as they were. And everything I know about John Sumrall, I think he's a heck of a football coach. You know, interestingly, I don't know that he really fits Florida. You know, will they come around to him? You know, he's a hard-nosed football coach, a defensive guy at heart. That doesn't really hit with Florida. You know, if he's out here winning, I think they'd be thrilled with 8 wins this year. And that may be even asking too much. But if he's consistently winning 8 or 9 games, I think there's going to come a time where they're like, oh, buddy, this ain't it. You know, we need excitement. We need 10, 11 wins. I don't know if Sumrall's quite that guy, even though I do think he's a heck of a ball coach.
1: I think he's certainly a floor raiser. And I think when you're in Florida's position, that's at least where you start, is somebody who's with a floor raiser, if I can speak correctly. Michael, I appreciate your time as always, man. Looking forward to seeing your coverage throughout the summer and once we get into media days.
0: Yeah, absolutely. Can't wait.
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0: Fairfield Road near I-20. Again, Fairfield near I-20. Do have an accident there, and Windsor Lake Boulevard at Hunt Club Road. And looking for maybe an isolated thunderstorm late this afternoon, but otherwise 90 for your high today, 85 tomorrow with clouds, 73 currently.
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2: Time for the early game, third long hour to go deep, because this week we've been pivoting the discussion more towards the hiring of the hometown hero. A lot of this sparked by the interest locally in, at least with the fan base, of Landon Powell maybe one day being the South Carolina Gamecock head baseball coach, especially early on in this process, because now realistically we've gotten to about two candidates. It does feel like it's Schnall or Fitzgerald. But Landon's name was thrown around a lot by fans, whether it be like on our text line, on Twitter. I see it pretty frequently. And there's certainly a draw there. That's what we talked about the first day in this entire series. Part one was the draw of hiring the alum who played, was highly successful, and then becomes a viable coaching candidate, right? Or somebody that fans look towards to one day being able to take over the program. Today, we're going to talk in our part three, the failures of when this happens, right? When keeping it nostalgic goes wrong.
3: Yep.
2: Yesterday it was when keeping it nostalgic goes right, but there is a flip side to this coin. So the real question here that we're going to try to tackle today is, why do these things go south, and do these coaches get more patience allowed to them because of who they are and what the history is, right? A couple of the examples that are off the top of my head, Penny Hardaway's gotten a lot of leeway at Memphis, even though they have grossly underachieved the last couple of years, and the writing's on the wall there for him to go, but he's going to stay.
3: Penny Hardaway coming straight from the AAU ranks to get into Division I major college basketball. Continue.
2: Coaching at Memphis East High School and then with his AAU program. That was the step that, or the jump that he made. Then you have guys like Scott Frost at Nebraska. I don't know if he was afforded a lot of patience, but he was definitely one of those guys, nostalgia hire, but also highly qualified because of what he did at Central Florida. National champions? Question mark?
3: Highly qualified. However, I think his situation might be a little bit different because through reporting and through all the things that you could read, Scott was going through some things in Nebraska on a personal level, right?
2: Yeah.
3: There was a lot happening. And to say it as cleanly as possible, he wasn't as focused as he had been, or he had lost focus on what he was there for. That's what we've had reported.
2: And then the another one that just came to my mind too, Patrick Ewing at Georgetown. I think it took Georgetown fans a while to really want to shoo him out the door because he's Patrick Ewing, right? And they did make a miracle run in a Big East tournament in the weird kind of COVID year Big East tournament where they end up getting to an NCAA tournament and then getting promptly bounced in that.
3: Well, Georgetown committed, if they were in the situation where they were coming from a looming legend, looming almost figuratively and literally in Big John, they committed two hiring sins. Daddy ball, then alumni ball, and they went over two.
2: They did daddy ball and alumni ball. JT3 made it sound, or you know, made it possible for him to stick around for a while because he did make a Final Four.
3: It's true.
2: Is that his Final Four? Is that Roy Hibbert's Final Four?
3: That's a good question.
2: Put some respect on Roy Hibbert's name. I think as a sports loving public, we need to put some respect on Roy Hibbert's name.
3: He had a moment.
2: He did. T-shirt under the jersey guy.
3: Yeah. Okay. All right.
2: There's not many of us.
3: I guess what we could say, here's two things I'll say. One, on a serious tip, Patrick Ewing was obviously a great player, an NBA assistant coach for a long time. There was a lot of questions like why he's not getting a job, why, you know, so there were a lot of things. And I think Patrick Ewing all along wanted to be an NBA coach. I'm not sure if his dream was ever to be a college coach, but it fell to him. And almost he did it in a sense of honor towards John Thompson. But I don't know if the skill set was ever there. Secondly, yes, it failed, but it gave us one of our favorite moments in coaching history.
2: Do you ever take that shot?
3: Do I coach that shot?
2: Do I coach that shot?
3: Step back three? I don't coach that. So one of the most phenomenal moments, but it didn't work.
2: And also in that same vein of 80s Big East basketball players, Chris Mullin also was hired to be the coach at St. John's, and that was a disaster. Did not work out really well. So why do these things not end up working out well? For a couple of these examples that just we threw up, for Scott Frost at Nebraska, I think there's a larger discussion to be had as to why they are not what they used to be. And a lot of that is just the inherent advantages that maybe Nebraska had in the 70s and 80s. Like, yes, we can make the steroid jokes all the time that we'd want. And that's incredibly valid. But they were one of the first programs in college football that was kind of on the cutting edge of weight training. Right. It seems hilarious to say that now, but in the 70s, not everybody had like a weight room. Right. Not everybody had certain emphasis on different weight trainings and practice schedules. They were on the cutting edge of a lot of things that everybody started doing in modern football. They had certain advantages that they were just kind of ahead of their time on, that when everybody catches up, the advantage goes away. They lost a recruiting advantage. There's a lot of things, I think, with Scott Frost outside of just the personal stuff that Nebraska as a program lost as an advantage. I think that's kind of where that one goes wrong. With Penny Hardaway, it was a experience coaching at that level. Because it wasn't like Penny Hardaway couldn't recruit. That guy could recruit, right? He can get kids to go play at Memphis, and he did, right? He just had one, you know, alum who was a one-and-done for him just become a third-team All-NBA player in Jalen Duren. And that year they went to the NCAA tournament as like a 9 seed and went one and won a first-round game and got beat by Gonzaga. And that was his best year as a head coach. But he has not been able to develop those players at a high enough level required to get them maybe to the NBA or to get his team's further advancement, because he didn't necessarily have that coaching background of player development. He was good at player exposure. He was great at recruiting, but there was a development thing that was certainly lacking.
3: Mm-hmm.
2: And I think that is maybe the case with Patrick Ewing too. I don't know if he recruited well. He may be a better player developer, but he didn't get guys in that were advanced on day one enough to, by the time he could develop them, they became stars. He developed them into just serviceable players, right? So with all these guys, there's a lot of differences to why they failed. Some of it is what they were missing in the background as to why they failed. Some of it is the programs in a spot where it was never going to be what it once was.
3: Yeah, and all of them all ended. Some of them ended amicably. The Scott Frost situation has not, and he's been very adamant about saying that and repeating that.
2: Mm-hmm.
3: He's on the time where basically that didn't happen, and they are saying the same thing. So that didn't happen. I think Georgetown, everybody sees eye to eye on that. And so that's the risk you run, is that you ruin a relationship for everybody here. You ruin the fans' perspective towards that player, and also that player's perspective towards the institution. So there is a gamble when you make this type of hire.
2: Because that's the thing. It might feel good when you hire them. More than likely, one day, could be a year, could be a couple years, maybe a decade down the road, one day you might have to fire them. And that's when it gets really tough. Like Jerry McNamara at Syracuse, he's a young head coach. He was only at Siena. He is now known for one of his losses as opposed to his wins, because they gave Duke hell in the first round. If it doesn't work, and I have a hard time seeing it working immediately, and if they're not very patient, then one day they're going to have to fire Jerry McNamara. And that's not going to go well, because there is nobody more synonymous with modern day Syracuse basketball than Jerry McNamara.
3: I mean, Syracuse is playing a dangerous game with Jerry McNamara as the head coach, Carmelo as the associate basketball operator, CEO.
2: He's got some type of,
3: and his son playing on the team. That's a lot.
2: It is a
3: baked
2: lot.
3: baked into 03 or whatever that championship year was. They have a lot riding on one championship from long ago.
2: But coming up next, we have a lot riding on this race, because the Corley Pool Solutions Checkered Flag Challenge is getting tight, and it's next.
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2: Go
0: Stork and Fairfield Road near I-20 and Windsor Lake Boulevard at Hunt Club Road. There's also an accident still in progress. An isolated storm possible late this afternoon, 90 for the high, 85 with clouds tomorrow. Maybe a few showers coming in on Saturday. 82 is the high we're looking for then. Currently, it is 75 on 107.5 The Game.

0: The standings are tight for the Corley Pool Solutions Checkered Flag Challenge. We have a tie at the top. Josh and Jen tied at 66. Preston right behind at 63. Myself and Reggie are currently tied for last, but only 6 points back at 60. It's an incredibly tight field. And joining us right now is our man Josh Harris from Darlington Raceway. And Josh, before we get to the fun stuff of something like the Checkered Flag Challenge, the story of NASCAR changed dramatically after we went off these airwaves last Thursday morning. And it made it to where just the natural outcome of the Coca-Cola 600 became pretty inconsequential.
1: You know, it's a tough weekend when you lose a star like Kyle Busch unexpectedly and outside of the racetrack. You know, I think, you know, like you alluded to, after we got off the air, I was in Charlotte for some meetings all day Thursday, and saw a little bit of, you know, some of the statements that have been put out by RCR and on Kyle's social handles about him being in the hospital, and certainly had some concern, but never, you know, knew that, you know, exactly what it was that was going on. And we had a group, small group, that went to dinner early Thursday evening, and we all, you know, received the news, and it was just so heartbreaking, so tragic. You feel for the family of Kyle Busch, his two young children, his wife, his mother, his father's extended family, and then certainly everyone with Richard Childress Racing. You know, 25 years after Richard and their team had to go through the tragic loss of Dale Earnhardt, he's going through the tragic loss of another star driver in our sport, and certainly put a different, I think, you know, feel around the Charlotte weekend. You know, already battling weather and, you know, this kind of literal cloud hanging over the weekend with the weather, and then you add on and just, you know, sad all the way around. And it's something that I don't think we'll fully understand, comprehend, and be able to get past for quite some time.
2: Absolutely. And, you know, watching what Richard Childress did as far as his number and saying that they were going to hold on to that for Brexton when he's ready to drive, the 8 will be ready for him. I mean, what a special honor. And everybody knows, and everybody in, you know, in the garage area knows how good of a driver Brexton is. You've seen drivers say, hey, you know, we may not be able to offer him the expertise that his dad did, but we'll do anything to help cultivate him. So you just really see how much of a family NASCAR is in general when you start hearing some of the stories that were coming out and seeing what the teams are doing.
1: Yeah, you know, these drivers, they're fierce competitors on the track, and there's no doubt that every time they strap that helmet on, put on that fire suit, that they want to beat every other driver that's out there with them. But at the same time, you know, 38 weeks out of the year, you're traveling from market to market, track to track, and, you know, you end up spending a lot of time with these drivers and their families, and it does become this big family. And I think, you know, there's no playbook, there's no guideline on how you handle this kind of situation. And I want to give, you know, our leadership team, Charlotte Motor Speedway's team, a lot of credit for honoring Kyle in a way that was very respectful. And you could certainly see that in those moments right before the Coca-Cola 600 on Sunday, having his family there, the words that were said. And I think, you know, what Steve O'Donnell said was 100% accurate. This industry has Kyle Busch's family, you know, from now forward, and there's anything that we all can do to support them, we certainly will.
2: Yeah, it was very impressive. So we go through all of that, very emotional, very heavy to start the race, and they did a fabulous job in honoring, you know, all the Memorial Day festivities, and that's at the IndyCar race when I was at the 500 this weekend. They also, I just love that both sides of the discipline do such a good job in supporting our military and everything. It was just really good festivities all the way around.
1: Yeah, I mean, you know, that's another component of this weekend, and I think you hit it, you know, both Indianapolis with the Indy 500, and as it race on its own, it stands alone. But the way both NASCAR and Indy wrap themselves around honoring those who have given the ultimate sacrifice in our military for our freedoms is also very special. So a lot of things, you know, coming together for that weekend to honor, you know, people that have given so much for us. And I think both sides do a phenomenal job of honoring those, honoring that legacy and celebrating them on a special weekend. And then a weekend that ultimately means a lot to the racing community with two huge events in the Indy 500 and the Coke 600.
2: Absolutely. So I know rain shortened race, Suarez gets the win. And so that shifts us over to Nashville and another exciting track. Can be a very fast track. Tell us a little bit about what we might expect as far as easy for me to say Nashville. It's such a fast track, I can't even say it.
1: That's right. You know, the track there sits about 40 minutes outside of downtown Nashville. Great, a little under a mile and a half, and concrete surface. So I think this is our fifth or sixth year going back to the Nashville Super Speedway. I went to the race 2 years ago with my boys, where there just were caution after caution after caution to keep extending the race. And then last year we ended up, I looked back and we had over 100 laps straight of green flag to finish the race. So it'll be interesting to see, you know, how this race plays out. Fast track, not quite as high banked as some of the other mile and a half or similar size track. So a unique oval, but I think, you know, again, weather permitting, they're going to have a great weekend up there. It's turned into a fun destination. We'll see who takes it. Got to give a big shout out to Daniel Suarez, you know, taking two tires and then being able to hold off the two fastest drivers all night on two different restarts was impressive. And I think had it gone all the 37 laps, we probably would have seen one, you know, Bell or Hamlin or Reddick probably take the lead, but doesn't take anything away from Daniel and their team. Played the strategy right, held off on the restarts, and took that victory.
2: And especially to see somebody from the Coca-Cola family, racing family, win at, you know, their premier race. That was actually absolutely perfect.
1: Absolutely. And give him a little shout out. He was here on behalf of Coca-Cola at the track several weeks back, earlier this summer, when we had our Coca-Cola meal packing event with Harvest Hope Food Bank. So Daniel was here that day, and always good to see a guy like that get a big win.
2: Absolutely. So we turn our turn to picks time. Elijah, take it away.
0: That's right. I will make myself get the number one pick here. Reggie's not here to defend himself. We're tied for last, so I'm going to abuse my power, use the first pick. As much as I want to pick Denny Hamlin again, I can't go back-to-back drivers. I'll violate a personal rule of mine. I will take Tyler Reddick.
2: Oh, nice pick. All right, so that gives Reggie Hamlin. So it takes us over to Preston.
3: Okay, I'm 0 for 2 now, so we're going to go with Christopher Bell.
2: Oh, man. Good call.
3: I like that sound.
2: Yeah, that's a good pick. Mm-hmm. All right. Well, so Josh and I are tied. So, Josh, why don't you make your selection?
1: Oh, you're going to be nice and let me go first.
2: I will. Wow. I've been on vacation, so, you know, feeling rested and
1: you
2: nice.
1: You know, I got to think Kyle Larson's going to get a win sooner rather than later. And this weekend at Nashville seems like a good place to pick it.
2: Not a bad pick at all. All right, for me, you know what, and I'm going to probably break a personal rule. I'm going to go with Blaney. He won last year, and he's due, and if his pit crew can get things together, that would be fantastic.
0: He certainly has a great mustache, too. A phenomenal mustache.
2: Got to see that in victory lane.
0: Good stuff there from Josh Harris, the Corley Pool Solutions Checkered Flag Challenge. He's a winner. Ryan Blaney's mustache is a winner. We'll give you our winners for today's show coming up next.
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6: 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Per ESPN, Kirby Smart during the SEC spring meetings said that the conference could take its ball and go where? The league would leave the NCAA if those four letters can't agree on a playoff format. Wow. I'm Drake Dole.
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12: 2025 started off kind of rough for me because I was told I was probably going to need rotator cuff surgery, and I didn't want to go through the rehab. I didn't want to get cut open. And then I found QC Kinetics. QC Kinetics is a pioneer in regenerative orthopedics, and they're right there on Sunset Boulevard in West Columbia. The fact that I didn't have to get surgery and I was able to start playing tennis again by the summer blew my mind. And QC Kinetics didn't just benefit me. 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
14: More about them than it is about the team. Cannot play with them. Cannot win with them. Cannot coach with them. Can't do it. I want winners. Winners.
0: And every day, we give you our winners of the day show, brought to you by the Golden Spur. Got three big ones here. I'll start off with the first one. And it is an early game invention. A Preston Thorne invention. It's the Jefferson Pilot filter.
3: All you have to do is when you turn on to whatever your streaming device is, you just elect Jefferson Pilot option. 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
0: Uh-huh.
3: And it looks like it's a JP game. I'm telling you, it's going to be a big one.
0: Dave Neal's always on the call.
3: It's going to be big.
0: And for South Carolina, the only games you can do this on are South Carolina versus Kentucky.
3: South Carolina, Mississippi State.
0: South Carolina, Mississippi State.
3: Mm-hmm.
0: South Carolina, Vanderbilt.
3: Arkansas.
0: The occasional Tennessee game.
3: Yes.
0: Will be JP'd.
3: I think I might have did that twice, actually.
0: Yeah. I think both times that you would have played in that series.
3: I did that twice.
0: When it was at Williams-Brice, they were Jefferson Pilot games. But the Jefferson Pilot filter.
3: I'm telling you, it's going to go over like a gangbuster.
0: suckers like me would pay extra. I would pay extra to my ESPN Plus subscription to get the Jefferson Pilot filter.
3: And you will pay $9.99 on each additional subscription. We won't even charge you. You have to opt out of it.
0: The sneaky trick.
3: Yeah.
0: The sneaky trick of making you have to opt out of this. You signed in, not knowing you signed in, but you have to opt out.
3: You gotta opt out. So everybody's gonna be like, you got the JP thing? It's like, yeah, you got it. Did you even know? It's like, I didn't know. But yeah.
0: You've been paying for it for years now, so you might as well utilize it.
3: We're gonna get rich. It's gonna happen.
0: We're gonna do it anyway.
3: It's gonna happen. I would like to do properly executed list. And also on that note, strange number fixations for my boy over here, because apparently, if you weren't with us, Elijah can only turn the volume on his TV to a number ending in 5 or 0.
0: Yeah, in increments of 5. It's a weird OCD thing. That is obsessive compulsive disorder.
2: Okay, now that's okay. Then you're going to join my daughter in some kind of therapy, because she has to do it on even numbers.
0: Okay,
2: it's
0: even numbers.
2: Of 5. She has to have even numbers.
0: And it's like, if the TV volume is on like 37, don't let me see it on 37, right? It's not the problem that it is on a certain thing. I can't see it. I just need to, there's something about rounding it up and counting in fives that I have to do.
3: This conversation was all brought about by Brad Crawford's 17 sophomores.
0: You couldn't think of 3 more? Brad.
2: Top 7. He did that just for
3: Top
2: you.
3: Top 17. Brad, keep up the great work.
2: Right? No kidding.
0: Brad does such a great job, and I'm reading this list, and I'm just giving him the benefit of the doubt. I'm like, okay, the rest of it's not loading, and then I see the ads at the bottom, and I'm like, no, we got to get 3 more. You can find 3 more sophomores, Brad. You could do it. You could do it. My skin, like, shriveled. I'm like, no, just don't let me see it. Like, if I do it in my car, but, like, you know, the 5 increment and the 0 increment, like, there's too big of a difference, I'm just not going to look. I'm just going to boop. I'm going to vibe, like, feel it on vibes, on volume. It's a weird thing.
3: Does it work thermostat also?
0: No.
3: Okay.
0: It can't.
3: All right.
0: Because I know if you turn it up more than 3 degrees in either direction, then your emergency heat or emergency AC kicks on, and that's money. And I don't want to have to spend that money.
3: Just find out the limits of this.
0: My OCD can be defeated by convenience financially. It can be defeated that way. Another winner. Snarky coaches.
3: Yes.
0: Snarky Sark. We're getting them. And we have more. We couldn't even get to all of them today. We had John Summerall clips that we thought of. Like, we didn't even get to that today. We'll have to carry it over for tomorrow, because snarky coach, snarky AD, snarky commish, we have all of it. And we barely got to scratch the surface.
3: Oh, there will be more. There will be more. So prepare yourselves accordingly. I'm going to go with night game winner.
0: Oh, I love
3: night game winner. 7 o'clock, Towson. Be ready. Be prepared. That's going to be a great one. You get a warm-up the week before to get yourself ready. Figure out all your tailgate situations. Next week, the second week, the realest week of the year. Get yourself ready. 7 o'clock, Towson.
0: The Towson. I forget what they're not the Wildcats?
3: I want to say Tigers.
0: Tigers. Yeah, it's Tigers. That's like a layup. Yeah. Yeah, that's Tigers. That should have been easy. I'm actually more mad at myself. Not mad, just disappointed. Last winner for me, Jakob Dobisch. Or in more a broader term, players that are human magic 8-balls. You don't know what you're going to get any given play. My man stood on his head for 39 shots in that game in the Eastern Conference Finals in the Stanley Cup playoffs last night, but gave up 3 in 2 minutes in 47 seconds, including one right through the wickets, and that's been his MO the entire playoffs.
3: Hey, man, listen. You ask Kenny Atkinson, you say, hey, for 39 shots, we were better than the other team.
0: Analytically, Jakob Dobisch won the Montreal Canadiens 2 of those 3 losses. But that's not how any of this works. Those are our winners. Tyler Head's the winner. Jack Veltri, they're next.
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0: All right, one last look at your traffic and weather for your ride in on this Thursday morning. A couple of different accidents to report. One at Fairfield Road near I-20, one at Garner's Ferry near I-77, and one at Windsor Lake Boulevard and Hunt Club Road. Today, high of 90 with a chance of an isolated storm later on this afternoon. Tomorrow, high of 85 and partly cloudy. That's your traffic and weather on the Game.

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0: 9 o'clock on your Thursday morning. Welcome in. It is the Extra Point. Tyler Head and Jack Feltry along with you here on the game. Jack, hard to believe the week's almost over, man. Well, I know we didn't, both of us only were working 3 days this week, but nice to know the weekend is almost here once again.
1: No, you're right, man. It is Thursday, and, you know, it feels like at this point the days are just kind of, like, lost at this point. Like, it does not feel like Thursday to me. I couldn't tell you what day it feels like, but it feels more like the beginning of the week, but... Yeah, now that you say it's Thursday, I'm glad because, you know, we're getting closer to the end of the week here. But hope you're doing well, man.
0: Absolutely. Doing pretty good. Hope you're doing pretty good yourself. I'm very excited because it's not just any Thursday. It is 100 days until kickoff Thursday here on 107.5 The Game, which means we're on the fast track to the college football season getting started. We'll dive in to the number 100 a little bit later on in the show. But each and every day, Jack, we're going to take that number and we're going to be very specific about something with Gamecock football all the way up until September 5th, when South Carolina takes on Kent State, which we learned yesterday. We now know what time that and the other two games in weeks number 2 and 3 to start the season are going to be kicking off. And go ahead and start hydrating now and get your sunscreen ready, because it's going to be a hot one for week number 1 against Kent State, kicking off at 12:45 that afternoon.
1: Yep, so early start for that game on SEC Network. The following week, there is a night game, Towson come to town, 7 p.m. SEC Network Plus. And then the week after that, first SEC game of the year, Mississippi State coming to Columbia, 4:15 kickoff on SEC Network. So you get a real early game to begin the year. The weather's probably going to be in the mid to upper 90s, if I had to guess. Maybe everyone will get lucky. It'll somehow be in the 80s, which I think would be a big win in a lot of ways. Obviously, a night game is always good. And then that 4:15 kickoff, I kind of like it. I do. I like having that in-between of, like, you get home, there's still some football on, but and then you get to watch some of the early games. But, yeah, I mean, I like the way this schedule looks so far.
0: I look at that game against Kent State in week number 1, and I can't help but think what a missed opportunity you would have had if Miami was coming into town. You could have potentially been like the 7:30 ABC game that weekend, because that obviously would have been a huge matchup, would have gotten a lot of buzz. Instead, you're playing Kent State, and you're probably going to get a sunburn by the end of the first quarter.
1: Well, yeah, I don't think South Carolina, I don't think any other matchup would have gotten the green light over Clemson LSU that weekend, but to be the, you know, the ABC game that week. But
0: you could have at least gotten a better time slot.
1: Maybe. I still think you're playing in the daytime regardless. But nevertheless, 12:45. And here's the thing. For those types of games that are kind of going to be like that, like the only problem I do have with the schedule, and this is just from my standpoint as a writer, for fans, I know they love it. But, you know, playing a team like Towson at 7 o'clock at night when you know the game's going to be like 50 to like nothing or something, you know, a blowout type of score. I would rather see that game during the middle of the day, but I understand it's early in the season. You'll want to have some night games. Who knows how many South Carolina is actually going to have this season, and it's going to be really hot, so why not have it be a little bit of a night game? But, you know, that home opener, I was a little surprised seeing a 12:45 slot, but I do like it.
0: I think with what you're doing now, and again, we've talked a lot about scheduling and all that kind of stuff in the SEC based on the conversations having at the SEC spring meetings, I think you're kind of setting yourself up for a future where you're probably going to be playing a lot of these early kicks on opening weekend, because you don't really have any marquee opponents you know, lined up in the foreseeable future, because right now Clemson is the team that's always going to satisfy that one power out of conference opponent every single year. And of course, that game doesn't happen until the last week of the regular season. So when you're playing the Towsons, when you're playing Appalachian States and these type teams like that, unlike, you know, the Alabamas of the world that can still get a 7:30 kick against those kind of teams on week number 1, you're probably, you know, locking yourself in to being these early hot kicks on week number 1 because of the type of opponent you're going to be playing those weeks.
1: Yeah, no doubt about it. Yeah, I mean, look, when you play teams like this, you're probably more subject to get some more, let's call it, less ideal time slots for the fans. But even then, I think still finding a way to be on national television on SEC Network, I think, is a win in a lot of ways. And, you know, I'm surprised only one SEC Network Plus game in those first three. But, yeah, I mean, I kind of just wonder what the rest of the schedule is going to look like. I do wonder, again, how many night games is South Carolina actually going to get this season? I figure probably, you know, run through the schedule here, Tyler, and we can probably piece it together, don't you think?
0: Yeah, probably so. So, again, those first three games all at home with Kent State, Towson, and Mississippi State. You then go on the road to Alabama, and realistically, you have a shot at both those teams being undefeated at that point in time. Alabama will be ranked. I doubt South Carolina would be at that point in time. That, to me, I kind of feel like that's maybe a 3:30 kick in Tuscaloosa. Like, I believe the last one was also 3:30, right, when they were out there a couple years ago?
1: Well, last year was 3:30, and then the year before that was like it was a noon kick.
0: Okay, so it was a noon kick. Okay.
1: I agree. I don't see that being a night game. I don't. I think that'll probably be sometime during the day, but I agree with you. I think I could go with 3:30 on that one.
0: Kentucky comes to town after that. That, to me, screams 7:45 on the SEC Network. That just kind of seems like one of those kind of games.
1: Yeah, I agree. I think that's definitely probably going to be a night game. You know, two teams that I think are going to be pretty interesting to watch this year from the standpoint of we just don't know what their ceiling really looks like this year. But yeah, I agree. About 7:45 seems right.
0: How about at Florida the week before the bye on October 10th?
1: I'd like to say night game, but I feel like history tells us with this matchup it's typically a day game. I could see this kind of being, depending on how Florida is too and how South Carolina is, I could see this being like a noon kick.
0: Yeah, probably so. When they came here a couple years ago in that game that Carolina gave away with those fourth downs to Ricky Pearsall, was that a noon kick? Or was that 3:30?
1: That was a 3:30 kick.
0: Okay. So after that, you have the bye. Then Tennessee comes to town. First time you've seen them in Williams-Brice Stadium since obviously the big upset back in 2022. I feel like, because that'll kind of be the storyline of the game. Hey, last time Tennessee was here, here's what happened. I could see that getting like maybe not ABC 7:30, but like ESPN 7 o'clock type of thing.
1: I think this is 100% going to be a night game. Channel-wise, yeah, your guess is as good as mine. Again, it really just comes down to where these teams are at in the season. If they're both ranked, sure, I could see this being an ABC game. But I think for right now, at the very least, it's definitely going to be a night game. It feels like this one probably needs to be in that time slot.
0: After that, you go on the road to Oklahoma on Halloween, and I don't know why. This just, to me, says 11 a.m. local kick, noon on, like, ABC or something like that.
1: Yeah. Well, the last time they were out there, that was the case, and last year was also an early kick. I think three times the charm. I think it's going to be another early kick out there. I could see this being 11:45 out there in Norman.
0: A&M comes to Williams-Brice after that. Honestly, I could buy any of those time slots. Maybe, like, if Carolina was doing well enough to be ranked, then I think you find yourself in maybe like a 3:30 slot. If Carolina is bad, like they were last year when these two teams played, probably a noon kick.
1: I'm going to go night game on this one. I think this will be South Carolina's big home night game of the year. It is homecoming, too. A&M's supposed to be really good this year. Carolina, we'll see. I think this is going to find its way into a night slot.
0: After that, you go to Arkansas November 14th. That just kind of feels like a 4:15 SEC Network special. What do you think?
1: Yeah, either that or noon. I think it's destined for a daytime slot.
0: We now get to Cupcake Saturday. Carolina not playing a cupcake as they'll play a host to Georgia on that day. And you have a couple other compelling matchups in the SEC that day. LSU, Tennessee, Texas A&M, Oklahoma. Really, that's kind of it. So it's slim pickings as far as the conference goes. You could find yourself, especially considering the fact Georgia will probably be ranked pretty high at that point in time, maybe you could get a night game out of that.
1: I think this is 12:45 ABC.
0: You think 12:45? Okay.
1: Yeah, I think this is going to be definitely a day game. I'm sure, I don't know how it necessarily works, but I'm sure South Carolina would push for this to be maybe a little bit of a later game because it's going to be senior day and all that. But I think this is definitely an early game.
0: And then after that, you go on the road to Memorial Stadium taking on Clemson. Why should we think this isn't going to be a noon game?
1: Yeah, it's it's been a long time since this has been a night game, especially at Clemson. Like, I'm trying to think of the last time South Carolina, probably the last time, I would guess, it has to have been the blowout game from, like, 2018, I think it was, when they lost, like, 56-7. No. It was, what year was Jake Bentley when they lost, like, 56-35? I think that might have been. It was either that game or the one after that where they lost, like, 56-7. Whatever the order of that was, that was the last time they had a night game at Clemson against South Carolina, if I'm not mistaken.
0: Yeah, I think you're right on that, because, of course, when in Rattlers last year in 23, that was a night game, and that was the ugliest, just sloppiest night game of offensive football maybe we've ever seen, where Carolina, you know, had the fumble return for a touchdown in the first play, and that's kind of it for the entire night. So, yeah, that was the last time it was a night game here, but I think you're right. It's been a handful of years since you had a night game up there at Memorial Stadium.
1: It was 2018. They lost 56-35. I'd like to say this is a night game, but my brain tells me this is going to be another noon kick. It just seems like South Carolina and Clemson, like you said, Tyler, I think destined is the right word. 12 p.m., ACC Network, or, you know, maybe it'll be an ABC or ESPN game.
0: Yeah, and look, if both of these teams are floating around 6-7 wins at that point in time, then I think the networks kind of say, all right, let's kind of get this thing out of the way. Though, when they were two teams in the top 15 a couple years ago, that was also a noon kick. So you just never really know, but it just kind of seems like ESPN perennially likes to put this game at noon for whatever reason.
1: Just because there's a lot of other good rivalry games going on. Yeah, it's going to be tough to get into the back half of the day with A&M, Texas probably taking up the night slot. You're going to have Georgia Tech. I mean, this is probably, you know, the way South Carolina and Clemson get back into a nighttime slot, I think if A, both teams are really good, or B, you move up back to a day on Black Friday eventually, but we'll see if that ever happens.
0: I was going to say, once we get to 2027, this series returns back

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7: Welcome back in. It is the Extra Point. Tyler Head and Jack Veltri along with you here on your Thursday on the Game. We are finally at the 100-day mark until kickoff, and each and every day we're going to make that countdown matter by taking that number of how many days until kickoff and having a discussion about Gamecock football in this upcoming season based

0: upon it. And we'll start with the number 100 today, Jack. Question for you, a trivia question, I guess. Can you tell me the last time that South Carolina had a 100-plus yard rusher in a game?
1: Let's think. So, none last year.
0: Nope.
1: 2024. It would have been Rocket.
0: Not Rocket? Not Rocket.
1: Rocket didn't have 100. Well, you tell me Rocket Sanders didn't have 100 yards.
0: No, he did, but he was not the last 100-yard rusher for South Carolina in the game.
1: So, somebody between Oscar Attaway?
0: Not Oscar Attaway.
1: What? Oh, man.
0: He was not the last one.
1: Oh, my gosh. But this is during the 24 season?
0: Yes. Now, it doesn't have to be a running back.
1: Oh, good point. Last time. Oh, well, it'd be Illinois.
0: That is correct. 166 yards on the ground against Clemson. That was the last time. You know, right. it's really funny, right? We talk about everything that's gone wrong with men's sports at South Carolina, and we all go back to that game. Whatever fan out there made a promise or met, you know, the devil at the crossroads or whatever to win that game, all the bad juju that's happened since then, also the last time South Carolina had a 100-plus yard rusher in a game. It all goes back to that Clemson game, man.
1: It's crazy. I mean, Rocket did have 100-yard games, right?
0: Oh, yeah. No, he did. He had he ran for 143 against LSU, 144 against Texas, 126 against Vanderbilt. So he just wasn't the last 100-plus yard rusher for South Carolina.
1: Yeah, and I think that you mentioned that about Lenoris. I think that does scream that South Carolina's had a running back problem probably since that 24 season, like last year especially, where they just did not have a really great run game at all until Matthew Fuller kind of emerged late in the year. So, yeah, they definitely need to get back to finding a way to have a 100-plus yard rusher for a game this season.
0: You know, Matthew Fuller could have maybe had 100 yards against LSU because he ripped off that 72-yard touchdown and then didn't touch the ball for like two quarters after that. So he made your best case for being one of those guys last year. He just didn't get enough touches to make it happen.
1: Yeah, I don't understand why he really didn't get those touches after that, because you'd think a guy that has a big run like that, South Carolina's running back room really hasn't done much this last year. Why not give him an opportunity to get more carries? But, you know, that's in the past. And, you know, I think for this year, you're probably looking at Fuller probably being one of those top guys this year.
0: Well, this has been a consistent problem in the entire Beamer era. Again, you haven't had a 100-plus yard rusher in a game since Sellers did it against Clemson now two seasons ago. And Coach Beamer has coached 63 games here at South Carolina. And only in only 12 of those games have you had a 100-plus yard rusher. That is less than 20% of the games you've coached here with having a guy over the 100-yard mark. And when you look at the numbers year in and year out, they've been 11th or worse in the SEC in rush yards per game with every season, with the exception of 2024, where they were fourth in the SEC that year, where, again, you had Sellers and Rocket Sanders as a good 1-2 punch when it came to your running game. And the thing about that was, and we knew this when Rocket Sanders was brought in via the transfer portal, you knew what you had in him. You knew that he had already established himself as a legitimate SEC running back. He dealt with injuries. That was a concern. But you knew when he was healthy, he could be a guy capable of doing those kind of things on the ground. You don't really have that this year. You have a guy in Matthew Fuller that you have the most confidence in, I would feel like. And he's gotten a lot of buzz from what happened in spring practice. But his accomplishments, and everybody in this room's accomplishments, running back room's accomplishments, pale in comparison to what you have with Rocket Sanders going into the 2024 season.
1: The best way to sum it up, Tyler, of what you said right there, is that nobody is proven in that running back room. Nobody is the clear alpha dog in that room. Like, yeah, 24, it was Rocket, and then kind of everyone else. And Oscar Attaway was a nice, you know, secondary option to have. And then you can kind of say the young guys like Jawarren Howell, Matthew Fuller, at the time when they were young guys in that room, they were the guys that still hadn't proven themselves. And I feel like this year is kind of that same boat of where you have a lot of guys in that room. You really rebuilt that running back room through the transfer portal with the amount of guys you brought in, for sure. But there's no Rocket Sanders in that room right now, if that makes sense. You didn't go out and get a guy that can be your Rocket Sanders. Like, Christian Clark might be the closest thing you have, but that's, you know, he really, you know, we don't know if he's going to be that guy for South Carolina. And shoot, we don't know if he's going to be the starter because Matthew Fuller is back. And, you know, I wouldn't discount Jawaan Howell either, those other guys. So there's a lot of uncertainty in that room. But I think that's kind of maybe a good thing for Carolina in a lot of ways. Like, yes, you'd like to have a proven running back. But through these first few weeks here, you kind of get to figure out who your top option is going to be. And somebody from that room will hopefully emerge.
0: Yeah, when you look at the three guys they brought in via the transfer portal with Christian Clark, Sam Dixon, and Jabri Coleman, Clark's the only one that really have anything on. And again, the only thing was him running for 100 yards in the Citrus Bowl against Michigan because the other running backs in that room had left the team at that point in time. But that's really it. It's basically a one-game sample size, and the other guys just haven't gotten enough run. What Coleman didn't play at all at Penn State this past year, so we really don't know what he is at the college level. So you're hoping these guys have high upside. You bring back, again, Fuller, Jawaan Howell, as you mentioned, who, in my mind, he wouldn't stay here if he doesn't think he can be one of the dudes in this running back room, because I feel like he could have options to go other places and get some better playing time. And then Isaiah Gustav, who just, like, he was just kind of there last year, right? Like, he got a couple of carries, but you almost kind of forgot that he was in the running back room. And it's like, well, he's still here. Do I expect anything out of him? Not necessarily, but he's another body, and maybe he'll surprise us. I don't know.
1: Yeah, I almost forgot about him because it's just like, what happened to him, right? It's like he really didn't get much action at all last year. So you have a lot more bodies in the room, which is fine because you always need running back depth, but you need somebody to be that guy for you. And right now, I just don't know who that is. The easy option is probably Matthew Fuller, but I don't know. You know, Christian Clark's maybe the next best guess, but beyond that, it's like, what? Take a look at those other running backs in the room. You know, Jabri Coleman, Sam Williams Dixon, like guys like that. What did they do at their previous schools? Barely played. You know, Jawaan Howell hasn't gotten. He's gotten a few moments here and there, but not a ton of action. And then, yeah, you look at Gustave. I mean, really, you know, his Colorado sample size is the bigger thing to look at here. So, yeah, the summer, the fall camp, it's going to really maybe help give an idea of who the guy is in that room. But I feel like we really won't know until you get into SEC play during those first few weeks of the year, where hopefully you have an answer by then of who that running back is. Not saying you can't do it by committee for a portion of the year, but at some point you kind of want that one guy to emerge, maybe two guys, and then you roll with it from there.
0: Well, and of course, Lenore Sellers very capable of being the leading rusher on, you know, the team himself this upcoming season. And going back to that 2024 season where you had Rocket Sanders, he provided such a good complement to Lenore Sellers that he was a viable threat, especially when you ran some of those like RPOs and stuff like that. You had to account for both those guys because both those guys could hurt you a lot on the ground, and you just didn't have that last season. So having somebody that can establish themselves, that can free up Lenore Sellers a little bit, will obviously help him out in the run game as well. And then just seeing where his confidence is at, right? Because last year there were so many situations, confidence and his ability to take off and run. There were so many situations last year where we're like, man, why aren't you just taking the ball and running for a first down or trying to get a couple yards about it. He held on the ball too much, and that's what we're obviously hoping Kendall Bryles is able to get back out of him, because we know those abilities are there. He just didn't utilize them the same way a season ago, and we'll put more of that blame on Mike Shula.
1: But also, it is on him to be a better decision maker, right? Like, when the ball is in his hands, he needs to be able to make those decisions in a split second and figure out what to do. Yes, the play calling did not help him. Yes, the blocking up front was not good at all, really. But at the end of the day, he's got special abilities, and he knows. I'm sure he has some say in when he can take off and run, right? Especially now this year, he should have that power. Like, when he feels like it's time to run, he should be able to go out there and do it.
0: Yeah, so obviously see, but I know you can't survive in the SEC without a run game, and here's hoping South Carolina gets that back on track this year with a revamped running back room and obviously an offensive line room that we hope is going to be a lot better than it has been in years past. So we'll see. We'll have our 99-day countdown tomorrow and maybe talk about some Gabriel Brownlow Dindy and what his impact can be this upcoming season. But coming up next, we're going to switch gears back to the SEC spring meetings. One talking point has gotten a lot of people buzzing, and I want to dive down the rabbit hole of what exactly that might look like. I'll tell you about it next. It is The Extra Point. Tyler Head and Jack Veltri on your Thursday here on The Game.
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0: It is the Extra Point. Tyler Head and Jack Belcher with you on your Thursday here on the game. The SEC spring meetings have garnered a lot of headlines for a variety of topics that we talked about yesterday with Jordan Kay of the State newspaper. One of the biggest ones being the idea of maybe the SEC breaking away and doing its own thing. That's something that Kirby Smart talked about the other day on the heels of his school's president, Jerry Moorhead, saying the same thing.
1: But I've said this for a long time to our president. I've been a huge advocate that if we can't find rules that everybody plays by, then we should, you know, play our own. I'm not afraid of that. I'm not afraid to break away and say that our conference is strong enough to go out and have and play. I mean, like, if we could actually function and it financially would make our programs more stable and we could support things financially, I'm talking about all the sports, and do by our own rules, I'd be all for that. I mean, I've been to this meeting now 10, 11 times, and it's frustrating at times to say, well, we can't do this because of litigation. We can't do this because of litigation. We can't do this because we'll get sued. We can't do that. And we're just trying to do things for the betterment of the sport and the betterment of the student athletes. And that's not curtailing what money they make. I'm not advocating that they make less money. I'm fine with what student athletes make. I'm trying to make it where it's as equal and as comparable footing for everybody, and it's not a race to the bottom, as they say.
0: Jack, this idea of the SEC doing its own thing has, again, as Kirby Smart alluded to there, been batted around a lot these past couple of years, and I don't know if it's ever going to happen or not, but I think we've learned nothing's impossible in today's age of college sports, right?
2: Yeah, definitely. Nothing is off the table. Nothing seems that far-fetched. Like, even the craziest ideas, I don't think are truly that impossible when you really think about it.
0: So I was thinking about this yesterday. I'm like, okay, what would that look like? What if the SEC was exclusive to itself and it went off and did its own thing? So I've come up with a basically SEC independent format that I want to throw at you and see what you think of it, okay?
2: All right, let's hear it.
0: So this is really based off the way the NFL structures things. Some of this stuff might sound familiar. You have 16 teams. You would have four-team divisions in the SEC. Within your own division, you play your regular opponents twice. So, and I just split this up based on geography. So I had Carolina in a division with Georgia, Florida, and Tennessee. That's just what I'm calling Division One. So every single season, you'd play both of those teams twice, one home, one away. Those are the teams that are closest to you from a geography standpoint. Like the NFL, you would have one set division where you'd play all four of the other opponents there. Again, you're very home and away, but those are four more games. So you've got yourself up to 10 games now based on playing that one division and all four of their teams. And then the other two divisions, you would match up with whoever the corresponding team is based on divisional finish from the prior year. So if Carolina finished third in its division, then they'd play the third place team from Division 3 and the third place team from Division 4 to get yourself to 12 full games of the regular season. After that, you would have the four division winners automatically go to the playoff. And then the two teams with the best winning percentage that didn't win their division also get in as wild cards. So you'd have a six-team playoff where the top two teams will get byes. And then the other, the 3-6 and 4-5 would play each other. Then one versus the lowest seed, two versus the next lowest seed, and so forth. You'd have games on campus through all rounds with the championship game taking place in Atlanta for the SEC championship. That's just the final goal instead of a step along the way to the college football playoff like we have now.
2: I like it. I do. I think if the SEC is going to break away, if that ever does happen, which again, speaking of like things that seem impossible, I would not rule this out. I feel sure. Like this is something that we'll see where things go in the future, especially as there's disagreements over the playoff format and all that and the bickering between the big powers in these conferences. Things can happen. Who knows? But I do like this idea. I think it would be good in a lot of ways. But yeah, I think it could be it could be worthwhile maybe.
0: Now, is this something you think fans would support? Right? Because and especially yeah. In the SEC, we are so ingrained, like every SEC fan base cares about football a lot, right? And yeah, there's plenty of fan bases in the Big Ten and the Big 12 and the ACC, but you can't tell me that the passion for Northwestern football is the same as the passion for Kentucky football or Mississippi State football or something like that. When you talk about teams, they're on the lower end of these conferences. Like every fan base cares in the SEC? And I feel like even if we went to this independent thing, which, yes, if you listen to me closely, that doesn't include a game against Clemson. That doesn't include playing any other teams out of conference. You would only play in the SEC, and the SEC champion would be the only, the SEC championship would be the only goal you're trying to achieve during the season. I think this is something that's still, now look, there'll be a lot of people that would tune out and say, hey, that's not college football to me, but I still think this is something that would pull some pretty good numbers.
2: I think the numbers would be good on this, but the way I look at it, though, and maybe it's not a big deal, you're really just pulling the demographic of those fan bases. I think you'd have a tougher time in terms of, like, television ratings and whatnot, and who knows how much that really matters, but I feel like you'd have a tougher time pulling the same numbers nationally as you would if it were, you know, if the way the current schedule plays out, I feel like it'd be tougher to pull those numbers. That's just my opinion, but because you're breaking away from the rest of the sport. But I don't know. That's a whole other can of worms to open eventually. But I think this could be good. Would the interest be the same? I don't know. I think it would still be pretty good, but it's tough to say if it'd be as well as it is right now.
0: Now, if every, like, power conference decided that they were going to go independent and do their own thing, I still think the SEC would win out overall. Like, if everybody was doing their own thing and there was no, like, correlation of, all right, we're going to take all the champions and put them against each other, I still think the SEC would probably end up being the most successful out of this.
2: I agree. And I just wonder how much value there'd be in winning the SEC championship. Like, does it hold the same meaning as winning a national championship? You know what I mean? Like, that to me is the tough part. Now, maybe there is something you do at the end where, I don't know, just spitballing here on top of your discussion here. Maybe the four power conferences, the champion from each of those conferences, maybe they duke it out in like a four-team playoff when it's all said and done. I don't know. Maybe just to still have a national champion, but I don't know, because, again, if everyone's breaking away, then what's the point in linking back up at the end of the year? You know what I mean? But I do think it would just be kind of weird. You would essentially just, I don't know, it's a lot to think about.
0: It is. And again, if I had to take my guess, is this ever going to happen? Probably not. I feel like, because again, the reason why the ACC and the Big 12 yielded the decision-making power to the Big Ten and the SEC in terms of what the future of the playoff format's going to be is because they were afraid that those two would break off and form a super league on their own. Now, the SEC's kind of isolated itself because they're the only one that's still stumping for a 16-team playoff where everyone's going for 24. So this idea of the SEC doing its own thing is starting to take shape a little bit more. I don't think we get that far down the road. I do think Jerry Moorhead is maybe being a little too extreme with some of the things that he was saying and what Kirby Smart was reacting to the other day. But it's an interesting exercise in terms of, like, okay, what would that look like? And again, it's kind of essentially an NFL model with the way that the conference would break down and how you'd ultimately decide a champion. And again, I think a lot of us would still be in favor of it, would still support that, even though we'd be losing a lot of tradition in college football, which would include the Carolina-Clemson game.
2: Yeah, I think things would have to get really rough for that to happen. Me personally, I don't think that would really ever happen. But again, with the way the game and the sport has changed over the years, I would never rule it out for sure, 100%. But it's something interesting to ponder about. But how realistic is it? Probably not anytime soon.
0: 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It is the Extra Point. It's Outhead and Jack Beltry along with you here on your Thursday on The Game.
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5: Well, stop. You've heard this one before. Shohei Ohtani, good at baseball. Last night started on the bump, 6 innings pitched, 0 hits, 1 earned run, 7 strikeouts, but did walk 4, saying he was disappointed with his performance.

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8: Welcome back in. 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Tyler Head and Jack Felcher wrapping up hour number one on your Thursday here on the game. Coming up next in the Garnet Trust Hour, by the way, Gamecock softball's Lexi Winters going to join myself and Wes Mitchell. We'll recap the season that was and also talk about her future in the game of softball as well. So again, that coming up at the top of the hour here at 10 o'clock. But Jack asked the question last segment as we were talking about this idea of the SEC breaking away and what that could look like. And my thought process immediately went to an NFL type of model where you have, you know, four divisions, you know, you play your own division twice, everybody in your own division twice, you know, you have your division winners and a couple wild cards in the playoff, and then you ultimately have an SEC champion, national champion, whatever you want to call it, but it's all exclusive within the SEC if this breakaway did occur. And we got a lot of people that weighed in the Firehouse Subs text line at 803-404-6100. Chad says, that's a great idea, and I'd sign up for that tomorrow. Jack says, no part of me wants the SEC to break away, but I'd have to support them if I did. And that's something that really stands out to me here, Jack, because college football, unlike any other sport, and I say this a lot, has a connection to fans that can't be replicated by the NFL or NBA or MLB, because a lot of people went to the school, right? A lot of people are legacies at the school. Their parents went there. Their grandparents went there. You are tied to your school more than you are your professional sports team. It can be a lot harder to break away. Now, would you view maybe less of college football in general because, you know, what's happening in the Big Ten or the SEC or the ACC doesn't matter to South Carolina? Probably. But if the Gamecocks are playing on Saturday, even in an exclusive independent SEC, you're probably going to those games or watching them on TV.
9: No, you're right, for sure. Like, I think still, regardless of this potential idea or if things remain the same, yeah, I think you're still going to get, you know, the fan base won't change. Because at the end of the day, even if the SEC broke away, the games are still being played in the SEC. It's just you're not playing the Clemsons of the world or your other rivals or out-of-conference games. So, you know, it doesn't change too much from that standpoint. It's just you're broken away. But, you know, I agree, though, with some of those takes of, like, people don't want to see that change. Like, I think it would have to take something catastrophic or just really damaging for the SEC to really break away. And I just don't know when or if that day will ever come.
8: Well, and the funny thing about breaking away, and we're not just talking about this from the standpoint of not being able to agree on, you know, what the playoff format should be. It also stems from the lack of enforceability when it comes to rules. And this idea that, okay, if the SEC went off and did its own thing, then suddenly everybody's going to start following rules and not bending them or operating gray areas. That's ridiculous to me. Like, I don't, like, you, yeah, you'd have your own set of rules, but you'd still have everybody breaking them and twisting them as much as they can. So this utopia that the SEC would be able to operate flawlessly on its own, I just don't think's realistic if we ever got to that point.
9: No, definitely not. I would agree with you on that 100%.
8: So, again, this is, it's the extreme end of this. Right. It's a conversation right now. And I think it's more, again, this kind of stems from Jerry Moorhead, the president of the University of Georgia, talking about this the other day at the SEC spring meetings. I think this is more to get people's attention of like, hey, this is chaos, as we've known for a while now. We need to try and wrangle this as much as we can or bad things are going to happen. And a league like the SEC could, you know, stand on its own if it needed to, but I don't think there's anybody that necessarily wants that to happen, though, as we've got some people on the text line saying, they'd still support it if they did.
9: It would be interesting to see if this ever actually came to fruition, how it would play out. But part of me also is like, I kind of hope it never really does get to that point. It's just, I don't know. I don't think it would have like that. To me, it's kind of comparable to like, you know, these other leagues that are out there trying to compete with, like, the NFL and during the spring and whatnot, like the XFL, the UFL, things like that. I don't think it would necessarily have that. It may have a little bit of that feeling, but I think it's different because the SEC could definitely compete on its own with these other, you know, the way the sport is currently.
8: Right.
9: But do we ever really want it to get to that point? I don't know. Probably not. I just don't think it would necessarily be the best thing for the sport in general.
8: One more thing here, and a nameless texter says college football has gone way down as far as fans being enthusiastic about where the sport is right now. And that's the thing we always come back to with all these conversations about the future and formats and decisions and all this kind of stuff. Nobody thinks about what college football fans want. That's not at the forefront of Greg Sankey's mind. He's concerned about making the most money for the SEC as possible, and he does a very good job of that. But the fan experience, what fans, what's in the best interest for fans, is never something that's going to be at the front of that conversation.
9: No, absolutely not. Money comes before all else. Whatever can get the SEC the most profit, most bang for its buck, they're going to do. They're going to do whatever's best for them. And the fans are an afterthought, I think, in a lot of ways. Like sure, they may say that the fans are at the forefront of their minds, but let's be real. It is a business at the end of the day, and that's what matters most to them.
8: Well, and in terms of the fans, if you feel like if you want to make a difference, if you want to make your voice actually heard, the only way to do that is by not watching, right? Like you vote with your remote. And if you're not watching the content, if you're not giving them record ratings, if you're not spending money on going to these games, they'll take notice. Now, again, I just don't think that's going to happen because football's so ingrained in our society, especially in SEC country, people aren't just going to break away from it as much as many people may threaten to do so. So I just don't think the fan revolt will be large enough to really have an impact to catch the attention of the people in charge here to really make fans' voice matter at any point in all this.
9: Yeah, but again, like we kind of talked about here, and I think some of the texters agree, like, yeah, the fan interest will still be there. I do wonder if it takes a dip at all, but at the end of the day, like, you're still, most people are still going to support their team and their fan base.
8: Yeah, again, hopefully we don't get to this point, but an interesting little insight into what an independent SEC could look like at some point in the future. That'll do it for hour number one, The X Point. Coming up next, Lexi Winters of Gamecock Softball going to join us on the other side for the Garnet Trust Hour here on your Thursday on The Game.

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0: All right, welcome back in. It is the 10 o'clock hour. Time for the Garnet Trust Hour, brought to you by our friends over at Krantz Cooling, Heating, and Plumbing. Tyler Head, Wes Mitchell along with you here today, joined by Gamecock Softball's Lexi Winter. Hang out with us for the next couple segments here. Lexi, appreciate your time this morning. How are we doing today?
1: I'm good. How are you?
0: Doing well. We were having a fun conversation of some things that maybe we'll share as the hour goes along, but good to have you in here, and obviously excited to talk some Gamecock softball.
2: Yeah, Lexi, like Tyler said, welcome in, and we were talking a little bit about nicknames. We won't go deep into the old school nickname here, but you're kind of not, and I asked you off air, I was like, so are you Lexi? Are you Winnie? I didn't know if Winnie was one of these things where some, you know, Debo Samuel played football for Carolina. Mm-hmm. He is Debo now, like, even though that was not his parents' given name. But you were telling us Winnie is kind of a little bit more of a fairly recent softball name. People don't, like, walk down the street and call you Winnie. It's Lexi. Yeah. So,
1: you know, when I was a freshman, we had another girl named Lexi, and she was actually on staff this year. And she's Lexi Wagner, so it's a W. So they were saying that, like, since I was the freshman, my name got cut. So they came up with it. It was another upperclassman on the team at Charlotte, and she was trying to throw some out there using my last name. She's like, we can do Elsa. We can do Snowflake. We can do this. I'm like, that doesn't sound good. I said, yeah. Imagine yelling, go Snowflake, like, as I'm hitting or something. But she came up with Winnie, and it kind of stuck. And, yeah, I mean, at the field, I mean, in this last year, we had another player on the roster named Lexi. So it was definitely, like, by last name. So it was Shaver, Wagner, Winnie. Mm. And so it just kind of stuck.
0: Now, does everybody on the team have a nickname?
1: No.
0: No?
1: No, no, no. I mean, it really is just some of the girls would get one if, like, one of the teammates kind of assigned them one just from, like, our personal life. But most of the time, it wasn't, like, you need to do this. It wasn't like a rite of passage or anything.
2: It has to be natural, I guess.
1: Yeah.
2: And I guess if you have multiple people on the team with the same name, you almost have to do it. But let's go back in time a little bit beyond the nicknames, Lexi. And I've seen you talk about this on the 1801 podcast. And so were you literally a bat girl for Carolina softball growing up? And I know we've talked before on one of the shows about just what it meant to you to be able to come back and play here. But that's got to be an added layer that you were literally, like, as a kid, a part of the team, and then to actually go out there and play and start for 2 years. Did you play every game for the last 2 years?
1: Mm-hmm.
2: I was about to say, it feels like you did. So
1: maybe with the exception of, like, one or two.
2: Yeah.
1: But majority, pretty much every single game.
2: Yeah. Have you processed the fact that you, like, played here and, you know, and that it is kind of over at this point, yeah. Unfortunately.
1: Yeah, not fully. Mm-hmm. I would be lying if I said that I did, but it has come in, like, spurts so far. And I know it's going to continue to come, like, periodically through, especially through the summer, once the fall comes, and, like, softball kind of starts back up and I realize that I'm not doing it anymore. I think that'll hit me a little bit harder than what it is right now. Cause even some of the other girls, like me and Q, have talked, and she was saying that it just feels like it's summer break and, like, we just haven't reported back. But once people start reporting back, then it's going to kind of sit in a little bit more. But talking about, like, growing up a Gamecock, I mean, my whole entire family, like, bleed garnet and black. Like, even my family up in New Jersey, they're the same exact way. They know not to wear any Clemson orange. They know not to say Tigers. Like, they know what the buzzwords of, like, what not to do. But yeah, I was a bat girl twice. I don't know the exact years. I think it was maybe 2012 and 2014. I had talked about it with Brian, our SID, before, and I think it's those 2 years. But yeah, I mean, my mom saw, like, a Facebook ad for it. She was able to apply me for it. And then I was able to hang out with the team right before the game. Then I was in the dugout the entire game, run out and get the bats. I was able to bring the balls to the umpire. So it was just something that, I don't know, any little girl would be like, yeah, I'm going to go flex this when I go to school the next day. But I went to camps there my entire life since I started playing. I mean, I have all the connections with alumni and people associated with the program since I was like a really young girl. And we were just talking about my dad. He actually worked on Mr. David and Miss Mitzi Beckham, who are like what the field, who the field's named after.
2: Right. Yeah.
1: My dad, we used to work on their cars all growing up.
2: Wow.
1: And he actually worked on all of the coaches' cars when they were growing up because they always get like a car deal or something of that sort. And they always were through Dick Smith. So my dad's worked on Bev Smith's car for years when I was little. And I'd be like, oh my gosh, can I come with you to work? Can I come see this? Can I come see that? But the connections run really deep. So I think sometimes it hits me, like, I had to make my Instagram post for, like, my career being over and, like, softball being done. And I was looking through some of the photos that I had saved through just the last 2 years. And it's, like, me taking pictures with, like, the younger girls at the games and our signature Sundays after we won the regionals last year at home. And then I also had in my locker, we had to clean out our lockers last week, which was, I was crying. I couldn't stop. I had my mom on the phone with me, like, just look. And I'm sobbing as I'm just like going through my clothes and going through my little things that I had in the top of my locker. And I honestly forgot that at the beginning of this year, I put softballs in there that I had signed when I was younger. So like Chelsea Hawkins, Jordan Bizzle, Elaney Page, Cody Eske, like a lot of the people that I looked up to of coming to all those softball games. I mean, I think I had two softballs in there that were signed by all of them, and I kept them in my locker the whole season. I honestly forgot because they were pushed back from like all my hair products, my perfumes. But so I think having to see that, it kind of made me think a little bit more of like, well, now little girls are coming up to me. And I was right. Like, and that was me when I was younger. So it just sits a little bit differently. And I just have like a different sense of gratitude for it of when the young girls come and ask us, even after a loss, to sign something, like, that was me. So it sits a little bit differently.
0: So you grow up a fan of the school. You play high school at White Knoll, have a great career there. Was there interest from South Carolina in you out of high school, or was it not until you went to Charlotte, obviously with Coach Chastain Woodard, that you finally got your opportunity to come here?
1: Yeah, no, so recruiting, it was right during COVID. My junior year, which was when recruiting could start for softball players after the rule change, it was 2020. So, I mean, they couldn't see me. No coaches could see me. No one came to games. It was all through this, like, digital recruiting page called Athletes Go Live. I don't even know if it's still a thing anymore, but
2: I don't know if I've heard of that.
1: They were definitely getting their revenue in 2020 because every team had it. And you could see, like, who tapped in to watch the games. And you could see everyone who was watching the games. And I had interest in USC and Coach Bev and Coach Navi and the previous coaching staff. But the difference was that they told me that, like, I probably wouldn't be catching. They had, I think, four catchers already on staff with another one coming in the year before me. And that's something that, like, my travel ball coaches, like, told us to do is when you're researching your programs, like, look for your position on their rosters and see how many players they have in that position group. Because if you're okay with not playing in your position and you have to try and find something else, then that's totally okay. But if you want to play in your position, like, you kind of have to make sure that there's even a possibility for you to get some playing time in that position group. So I knew that there was at least five catchers that would be there when I would get there as a freshman. And I knew that was not what I wanted. I wanted to play. I wanted to start. I wanted to at least have an opportunity to compete to be a starting catcher. So that happened. And then they were saying, in high school, I took dual enrollment courses, so I was pretty much a sophomore coming into college. If I came straight to USC, I would be a complete year ahead. So I was really having my heart set on everything with USC, but I mean, I wanted to play, and I knew that that just wasn't going to work for me. And then Coach Taylor Weick, who's now at Duke, but she was at Charlotte when I was going through the recruiting process, and she was there my freshman year. She had messaged me on the September 1st because she had watched some of our games through the Athletes Go Live. And then I just fell in love with Charlotte, and I knew that they only had maybe one other catcher, whenever I'd be a freshman. So I knew that then I would have a better chance of actually becoming like an everyday starter.
2: So you knew yourself, like you knew, hey, I'm not going to, I'd love to play over here, but I want to play, not wait until my senior year and roll through four or five other catchers. Obviously it worked out. Were you starting as a freshman at Charlotte? So you just came in and just started playing and never stopped.
1: You know, and which is, it's so crazy because we've talked about it, like me and Ari, Sam Gress, Ella, the four of us have talked about it. Abby Knight, when we were all at Charlotte, we would talk about how crazy like the invisible string was, like just for the group of us and Charlotte as a whole. Not even just me, but our opening game my freshman year was at Charlotte against USC. And I started that game and it was like, my heart was racing. I mean, not only is it like your opening game of my freshman season, like my first ever real college softball game, but it was against USC. And I was like, this is insane. And I remember my parents, we were all talking about it, where it's like how everything kind of just aligned. But I mean, it's a little bit different for me rather than just the group of us, but we would even say it, like when last year with all of them here, we'd be like, wow, well, we played our first game at Charlotte against USC and now where we are, like now look where we are. So, but yeah, I mean, it was a lot. I mean, as a freshman, like you're given a lot of responsibility, not just as a freshman, but as a catcher, the entire infield other than maybe one position was also a freshman or like an underclassman. Everyone else was upperclassmen. So, I mean, I really had to kind of grow up and figure out the lay of the land really, really quick to kind of be successful and to kind of keep that starting spot. Hitting like in the lineup would kind of like fluctuate, which of course it will with any lineup, honestly, but becoming the starting catcher, like I kind of set myself, up for the rest of my career. 'Cause starting from the freshman year, I mean, I never played anywhere else and I caught almost every game since then.
0: Gamecock softball's Alexi Winters joining us here on the Garnet Trust Hour presented by Krantz Cooling, Heating and Plumbing. We'll have more on the other side as your Thursday rolls along here on the game.
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0: 2025 started off kind of rough for me because I was told I was probably going to need rotator cuff surgery, and I didn't want to go through the rehab. 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
1: All right, welcome back in. It is the Garnet Trust Hour presented by Krantz Cooling, Heating, and Plumbing. Tyler Head and Wes Mitchell hanging out with Lexi Winters of Gamecock Softball here on your Thursday on The Game. And a lot of good stuff in that first segment there. I want to go back to what you were saying, though, about being a bat girl. You said that was around 2012, right? Is that the first season you said you did that?
2: Yeah, I think so. That's just off the top of my head. I could go fact check it, or my mom may text me and I get it on my watch to fact check it. But I'm pretty sure it was 2012.
1: So if that is the case, because Coach Woodard's last year as a player was 2011, but she was a GA in 2012, did you know her back then? Was there already a relationship there before you started getting recruited when she was at Charlotte?
2: Honestly, no. I mean, I knew that she was an alumni just from knowing of the Charlotte program. But, I mean, I knew she was a GA, but that was, like, right before I started getting into it. Taylor Weick, who was a coach at Charlotte, she was also a graduate assistant, but that was more near my time where she was there when I was going to camps. So I barely just missed Coach Ash in our little passing through USC.

0: see.
1: You mentioned mom, or is mom, are mom and dad listening? Or they, did you tell them you were coming on?
0: I think my mom is. I was just on the phone with her. She has a big meeting at 11, so I think she's listening up until then.
2: Well, perfect timing.
0: I don't know if my dad is. He probably is. He probably has it playing in his office or something.
2: Well, he can always go back and rewind on our YouTube channel, so we can do that.
0: Perfect.
1: There you go. Shout out mom. Shout out dad if you're listening. So what is next, Lexi? Have you decided? I think there was talk you might be helping out as a graduate assistant. I don't know if that's definitely the case or if that's official. What is kind of the plan coming up next?
0: Yeah, so the plan is to be a graduate assistant. Right now we're in the process of trying to sublease my apartment because we had signed it thinking that we were going to be able to cover it for this next year. But with the way that things fall sometimes, you know, stuff happens. So I'm actually going to be moving back home. I'm going to be living with my parents at home for this next year while getting my master's and helping out with the team. But we need my apartment sold. So if anyone is looking for housing in Columbia, in Rosewood, it's 3-bed, 3.5-bath. Last year was the first year it was built.
1: Is it a nice apartment?
0: Oh, it's great. It's a townhouse.
1: Phenomenal.
0: It's in Pickens Corner. We have the cheapest rate out of all the units. I'm not even kidding. And we'll even negotiate some furniture. So if you're listening and you need somewhere to live, please DM me and we will get you set up for a tour.
1: How can you say no to that?
0: Exactly. And they had no idea that I was about to be dropping this in here, but please take it. If someone is interested or you know of someone, please message me.
2: Wes, there's a first time for everything and the first ever real estate pitch we've ever had on one of our shows.
1: Yes, but she had that prepared, I feel
2: that
1: like.
2: That was really good. That was well
0: done. No, but in all seriousness, though, trying to get that covered so that I'm not having to find a way to pay for that for next year. Because the money that I would get for my program, I mean, it's to cover my program, not to cover the apartment that I'm not going to be living in. Mm-hmm. So, if that can get figured out, then, yeah, for sure, I'll be a graduate assistant and get everything settled and everything falls into place perfectly. But we got to get that covered first.
1: All right, somebody out there wants this apartment, so I'm just going to say it. Call us if you 803-444-6100.
2: Yeah,
1: we'll get you in touch with the right person. We're gonna make something happen here, Lexi.
2: If you call while she's here, we'll get your information.
1: Seriously,
2: get you guys connected.
1: Somebody out there needs this apartment. So Lexi, you're also doing lessons. At your house, right?
0: Yeah. So this over the summer, of course, in the fall and the spring, it's going to be really difficult to try and do lessons on top of my schooling, on top of working with the team and the priorities that I'm going to have while being a graduate assistant. So my lessons, I'm pretty much going to just do them over the summer. I already have just some returners from the previous years and the off seasons that I've done lessons. But I'm actually doing it differently this year where I'm going through like a website booking so that it's not me trying to finagle everybody's schedule.
1: You're official now. That's
0: exactly. So I've found this website of like how to create like signing up online for appointments, even though I know it's not appointments, but I think a lot of hairstylists use the website. So I just used it and I changed it all up to kind of fit more for lessons and kind of more my style. But I'm going to start sharing that tomorrow, I think. And then my lessons, I'm either going to have them in my backyard at my house or at the LGS Nazareth Fields, which is 2 minutes down the road, which I grew up playing at. So it's going to be one or the other. It just depends on like what we're doing in the lesson, how the weather is. But I plan on using both of those. So if you want lessons, DM me. And you can DM me about the house, too. So we can find a way to make it work.
2: So but between being a GA, giving lessons, do you see yourself being a head coach in the future?
0: If I'm going to be honest, no. My deep down goal in life is not centered around softball. I really want to work in a school. I originally was going to do a counseling education master's here. I went through the entire interview process, the application process, then the interview process, because you have to get past the application. Then you get into the in-person interview, which was like the first ever professional thing other than like interviews and stuff like this rather than actual like job interview. And through the interview process, they were talking about the scheduling. And I was like, in my head, I thought I was going to be able to to manage it a little bit better to fit the graduate assistant scheduling. And it just wasn't going to work. I mean, it was multiple nights a week right during practice time. It was starting in the summer, and then I was asked if I was interested in the AUSL possibly earlier on in the season, like February, and I had said yes, and I had to make this decision in March of if I was going to do the program. But in my head, I was like, you only get to play professional softball once in your life. Like, you can always go back and do a program if you need to. So I wanted to be a school counselor at first. And then after having to decline that position, I had to find a different program. So now I'm going to do language and literacy, a master's in education. And hopefully that can get me into a school, whether it's an interventionalist, a reading coach, a literacy coach, something of that sort. Because my heart just really lies with like elementary schools and like helping students in a different way, just because I love school so much. So I really think that's where my heart's leading and where God's leading me to. If softball's on the side, you know, a little club team or something, maybe. We'll see. But I need a real job first for the salary.
1: So it was teaching your major, education, or what was your major?
0: My bachelor's was in psychology.
1: Okay.
0: Because at first I was choosing kind of between school counseling or like private counseling. And then as I started to like slowly dip my toes further into like the real world and like actual jobs, not just the ones that I create in my head, I was like, I really don't want to be a private counselor. I'd want to work somewhere where I'm working with kids more often. And I'm like, a school is exactly where I think I should be. So the psychology degree, yes, it helped, but I mean, it'll help me with language and literacy also, of just working with students that may have struggles or disabilities with reading or writing or understanding English at all. I mean, because you have the ESOL track. So, yeah, I mean, it'll come in handy at some point. It comes in handy with myself. So I kind of therapy myself sometimes.
1: Well, you know, you can be a teacher and a softball coach at the school.
0: That's true. They've talked about that with like at White Knoll, my high school. Mm-hmm. But we'll see when that comes.
1: I feel like
0: out.
1: You're kind of pushing back a lot on this whole coaching thing. Like,
0: it's not that I'm against it. It's just I don't want to put my. That's not my first goal in mind. So right. Like, if it comes along, that's great. But I know that like softball, trying to be in the coaching world, it's I don't know what the word is, but it's not very stable sometimes. Mm-hmm. And I know that I do not want to be a college coach just because of the way that the scheduling is, the things that they have to deal with sometimes. And I know that that's not like my passion. Like more of my passion is working with kids and like being in a school environment. So softball comes around. Yeah, softball is my passion. But now that I have to be an actual adult, I mean, I have to kind of realign my priorities a little bit.
2: 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We'll have more with her as the Garnet Trust Hour, presented by Krantz Cooling, Heating, and Plumbing, rolls along on your Thursday on The Game.
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5: 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Lenore Sellers going left side. 5. Touchdown, Carolina. Lenore Sellers from 20 yards out. The Gamecocks take the lead at Death Valley.
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1: All right, welcome back in. 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Tyler Head, Wes Mitchell hanging out with Lexi Winters of Gamecock Softball here on your Thursday on The Game. We haven't really dove too much into the actual on-field stuff in these past couple seasons, so let's get into that a little bit. Of course, you transfer over with Coach Ash from Charlotte, along with several other players, and you guys absolutely hit the ground running a year ago, had that long winning streak to start the season, and come, again, just inches away from reaching that goal of, you know, getting to Oklahoma City. This year, a little bit more up and down, but still made the postseason regional out at UCLA a couple weeks ago, where unfortunately your season came to an end. How do you kind of sum up your 2 years overall of being a Gamecock softball player?
2: Yeah, honestly, I'm just grateful for it all. As much as you win and lose, the batting averages, the errors, the caught stealing, and like all of the little statistical things. But I mean, I was just really grateful for even the opportunity. I mean, we were talking about how I grew up like a lifelong Gamecock, and this was literally my childhood dream. I would write it on the back of papers. I would tell all my friends that I was going to the games because I wanted to be there one day. I mean, so I think like that kind of makes me kind of take a step back and realize that, like, yes, the numbers matter, but at the end of the day, I mean, I'm literally doing something that I've worked my entire life for, and I was lucky enough and blessed enough to even have the opportunity to do it, not just to do it, but be given a chance. But skill-wise, I mean, I used ChatGPT the other day because I was really curious to see how many innings that I've caught in my career. And I said, you know, I don't feel like doing the math, so I'm just going to have ChatGPT do the math for me. And I looked it up, and I was like, can you tell me how many innings that Lexi Winters played and or caught in her career? So it pulled out my stuff from Charlotte and South Carolina, and it said that I have caught between, like, 1,350 innings to 1,450 innings. So somewhere between like 1,300 to 1,400 innings. And I was like, that is absolutely insane, first of all. But I mean, that's just, I'm just grateful to say that I was able to do that, because not a lot of people can say that they were a four-year starter, starting pretty much every single game at the position that they wanted to be starting in. Mm-hmm. Now, I wasn't just given it. I had to work really hard for it. But the fact that I was able to kind of reap the benefits from it, I mean, that was what I was more grateful for, rather than just actually being able to put the gear on every single day.
3: You have to have a certain mindset to play that position. Like, mm-hmm. And it's kind of interesting because you have to be tough, but there's also such a mental aspect to that. And how much did you enjoy the mental aspect of playing catcher? Because if I watched you guys this year, it seemed like you were constantly giving feedback either to my pitcher, encouragement. I always would notice you're telling the dugout, oh, that was outside, or that was up. Or is that just data for them too? Or like, are you ever kind of trying to, do you ever like sneak in a little information for the umpire? Like,
2: oh my god!
3: Hey man, this thing's on the plate. Like, how? Just take that and run with it. Like, I'm curious. I can see you're saying things, but obviously we can't hear what mm-hmm. you're saying. Give us an example. Like, what type of feedback are you giving to all the different people you're communicating with?
2: Well, honestly, this is my favorite thing to talk about. So I could probably spend the entire hour that we have.
3: We can nerd out on this if you want. Like,
2: I don't know. I am just like, it shocks me of all of the knowledge that you have to have. But like, I think about it and I don't realize that that's what I did mm-hmm. until someone like you are like, you're sitting here saying it to me. And I'm like, oh crap, I did do all that. And I sit and think about it. But I mean, you kind of have to break it down into little categories. So of course it's like you and your pitcher. So, I mean, you catch them in bullpens, you figure out how they move, when they're moving really well, when are they balanced, when is their breath lined up well, if her curveball is moving too far this way, I can see it in her glove by how she's like pushing out off the mound. So a lot of stuff with Jory, for instance, I mean, I could tell when she was off with one of her pitches because of how her body was leaning. Like if her body was leaning too far, then the pitch would be missed. And so then I would tell her like, okay, well, the pitch was way too outside. It's because you're leaning way too much. And so it's like how to help her adjust it. Same thing with Emma Friedel. She bounces before she pitches, and it's just a part of our motor preferences and the stuff that she's worked on in bullpens. But the pace of how she bounces, like I could tell the difference between if she was moving too fast or too slow, and then in turn it messed up the pitch. Like her pitch wasn't as successful as it could be. So I don't know. That's like one monster in itself of just figuring out how your pitchers operate and what they need. And I know like who you can be tough on, like Sam Gress last year, I could look at her and be like, that wasn't good. Like that was bad. But then I know with Emma or Jory, like it's more of like, hey, like just move it a little bit more outside, or it needs to go up a little bit more. Any type of verbiage that would work for them, like you just have to figure that out. Then you have the umpires. I love talking to umpires, introducing myself to them. I sit there and talk to them through the game, and it's all nice stuff because you have to keep them as your friends. And that was something that one of my first catching coaches ever told me. It's like, your umpire is your best friend. Like, you want to kind of kiss up to them a little bit, you know, they may help you a little bit more. And like, that definitely is true. And I was like, no way. I was like, these college umpires would not do that. Like, this is like the best of the best when you're hitting postseason with the umpire crews that you get. But sometimes, you know, like a nice, like being respectful and having a nice conversation will take you such a long way, where they'll give you a little bit more information of where the pitch missed. So the pitch could be thrown and I know that it's clearly outside. And I'll be like, was the height okay though? Because it's like, where do you want it exactly? Like, did you like that height or do you want it lower? Did you like it being that far inside or do you need it more on the plate? So it's, there's always something that you can get back from it. And like, that's one of my favorite things because then that helps me figure out how much and how I need to move the pitch the next time that we throw that same pitch. Then you have the conversation with your coaching staff. So Coach Ash and Zach, this past year, you're able to have like one-way communication devices. So I had an earpiece in every game. And Coach Ash had
3: one way is them talking to you.
2: Yeah.
3: Okay.
2: So Coach Ash had the microphone and I had the earpiece. So she would talk to me. And then Jody Davidson, who was my catching coach, who focused on catching with me from Charlotte and to USC, he also had a microphone. So both of them would talk to me, not at the same time. And they definitely knew when to and when not to talk to me if I was like doing something. But they were both able to speak to me through the earpiece. And Coach Ash, more often it was used by her to see where batters were standing in the box. So if you ever watched in the game and I'm making all these crazy hand signals beside me, I'm actually telling the coaches where the batters are in the box. We watch film to pay attention to it. But a lot of times where a batter is standing in the box gives away what their plan is. And like what the other team's plan is against the pitchers and like what pitch they're trying to attack. So a lot of teams would be like really on the plate against Jory because Jory threw a lot on her glove side. So the outer half for a righty. And I mean, that gives it away that that's what they're trying to hit. So then I would let them know that. And then we're able to go against their plan and then catch them off guard. So that's constant communication of where they're at in the box. And then Coach Ash would ask me to confirm, or she would tell me anything to tell the pitchers if I would call a timeout or if they needed me to call a timeout, they would tell me where the pitch missed or where the pitch was. It's constant communication, both if the ball was hit or if the umpire missed the call. Then you have your defense. You talk to the defense the entire time of making sure that your corners are with you for bunts and you make sure who's covering the bag. And then I also had to know what defenses the team, like the infield was in to know, like, is Ari going to be able to crash for a bunt or not? Or is she back? Is it Carly covering second or was it Shea covering second? So it's kind of a lot more behind the scenes than what you would typically think. In scouting, you would figure out the other teams of how fast their runners are. How often do they bunt? How often do they steal? Are they fast runners? Are they slow runners? Like, the amount of stuff that goes into it is actually, like, it's crazy how in-depth it all is. But I could nerd out about it the entire time. I mean, you just gave me, what, 5-10 minutes just to sit there and yap about it? I could literally take the entire rest of the time slot just to talk about the small details of catching that I just, like, I absolutely love.
3: You sure you don't want to coach? Are you
1: that
3: sure?
1: That sounds pretty good to me.
3: Lexi.
2: Well, that's what, so that with being a graduate assistant the next year, and I've had talks with this with my family, that, I mean, I'm going to be working with the catchers. That's going to be like my main priority. And that's what Coach Ash and the coaches have told me when I met with them after season had ended, of just preparing for next year, that like that's going to be my main focus, is the freshman that's coming in, who's a catcher, and any transfers that they get who are catchers, and being able to just pour everything that I know into them. And basically Coach Ash said it to me, she's like, you're going to teach them everything that you know. And mm-hmm. like, I'm just going to try and help mold and shape them. So who knows? Maybe if that goes really good and something can come out of it, that's great. But we'll just play it by ear and kind of let God take me along the way.
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5: Both the Philadelphia Eagles and the New England Patriots have begun organized team activities, so let's consider what these teams will look like 1 week from now when A.J. Brown is expected to be a Patriot. A.J. Brown will join Romeo Doubs in a remade receiving corps for Drake May. That passing offense should be way better, and A.J. Brown's departure poses some questions for Jalen Hurts this season. It'll be fascinating to watch. I'm Nick Costos.
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1: All right, welcome back in. 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Tyler Head, Wes Mitchell wrapping things up with Lexi Winters of Gamecock Softball here on your Thursday on the game. We don't have any hits yet in terms of your apartment offer from earlier on in the show, but I do actually have a message on the Firehouse Subs text line. It says, this is from Coach Trowbridge from White Knoll. I've enjoyed following your career. So proud of you, and best of luck in your future.
2: Oh, my gosh. That was one of my teachers. That's awesome. Wow. No, and even, I mean, that just makes me think about, like, some of the moments that when you would ask, like, have I realized that, like, this is what I've done, mm-hmm. that was the end of my career was at my dream school. And I think about it with a lot of the people from White Knoll and middle school and even at Carolina Springs Elementary School. And we did pen pals both last year and this year, where we have a student from Carolina Springs Elementary, because that's where MC Probus, who is kind of like our community outreach partner, like, she helps us with community service opportunities and ideas. And she had a previous connection with Carolina Springs Elementary, so we were able to do the pen pal program through them. And I mean, I went to school there from kindergarten to fourth grade. So, I mean, seeing some of those teachers and, like, old teachers coming to our games, they're like, yeah, we have a plaque of you up in the middle school. I was like, why do you have a plaque of me up in the middle school? And they're like, because of how many people, like, know who you are. And it still blows my mind that that's even a thing. But if you go out in public and somebody may know me sometimes, and I'm like, this isn't real. Like, I'm just Lexi. Like, what's going on? But, gosh, that's so cool.
3: Pretty cool. Still, if you're out there, if you missed it earlier, we've got a great apartment that Lexi here needs to sublease. You would help her out a great deal. But I was curious. There's one other thing I wanted to make sure I asked you before you left. So I feel like the game of softball has grown quite a bit mm-hmm. in terms of the attention, the TV coverage, you know, probably since when you first started getting into it. Especially, let's go back to last year, regional, super regional. That stadium was pretty packed. It was loud. It was exciting. Do you get nervous at all? Like, do you, like, when you're in the moment, when you're on the field, do you feel those nerves, or are you so constant? Like, are you so dialed in on all those things we just talked about in the last segment that the nerves kind of just, you don't think about them, I guess?
2: Yeah. I mean, I think early on in my career, when I was a freshman at Charlotte, I mean, it was much heavier than mm-hmm. what it was, say, this past year or even last year. But through the years and, like, the experience that you gain, I mean, it makes it easier when you start to have those moments. Like, we were kind of just talking off air about the last game at UCLA. And when we were really, like, we were down by a lot and we're going into the last half inning. And as much as, like, you know in your heart and you feel that, like, this is the end, I mean, I can't think that, especially being behind the plate with the pitcher in front of me and the whole defense is looking to me. If they see me in tears, like, what is that going to do for them? Mm-hmm. And I mean, yes, I have the C on my chest, but even if I didn't, that's the exact same thing, just as a teammate and then as a position player, as a catcher. But we were just talking about how you'd kind of have to just focus more on the little details and the tiny things, where you had said that you saw me continuing to do all of those things that I just nerded out on to the coaches and to the pitchers throughout the entire rest of that defensive inning. And so we're getting to offense, and, like, you can't let that affect you. So it's still, like, stick with the game plan, stick with the routine and the system that you've been doing so that your emotions don't get the best of you, basically. But, like, last year, I mean, my first ever game on Beckham Field, I mean, that, my heart was racing that game. And I didn't expect that to happen. I thought I was prepared. But I remember when we were playing Virginia last year, like, my heart was pounding the entire game. And I, like, couldn't calm myself down at all on defense. So then I came up with a process of what I do before each pitch when I'm catching to kind of, like, reset me every single time. So I have the quote, be still, on my glove. And yes, that helps me, like, think about, like, not moving that much because for catching you can't do it, but it's more for the Bible verse that it's from, which is be still and know that I am God, the Psalm 46:10. And so like I would look at that every single time and like take a breath before every single pitch. And so that kind of makes me not be nervous because I forced myself into that routine every single time. That then when the when my emotions were high and the pressure was getting to me, like I could go back to that every single time and it would help.
1: As we got about the last 60 seconds here, as you sum up your entire playing career, not just here at South Carolina, is there one like defining moment that stands out to you as your like overall favorite?
2: I don't know. I think all of it. I mean, one of my favorite memories though is definitely from just this past year with the senior day. After the game, all of our friends and family got to go onto the field and we watched our videos. They were supposed to play during while we were walking out across the field for getting our plaques, but afterward we all got to sit out, and as we're like sitting on the field and I get to watch this video and I'm in tears, like listening to myself, even though I know what I said. Mm-hmm. But the entire time, I mean, my whole career, I'm just really grateful, and I hope that I showed joy on the field and gave little girls the same dreams that I had. And to show people that you can accomplish your dreams and you can live them out as long as you just do what you're supposed to. Be kind to people, work hard, and things will fall into place for you. And if you want my apartment, let me know.
1: Well, we certainly enjoyed watching you here at South Carolina. Sounds like you've got a really good idea of what you want your future to be. And we certainly wish you the best of luck. And thanks for hanging out with us today.
2: Thank you guys so much. I appreciate it.
1: She is Lexi Winters of Gamecock Softball. That'll do it for the Gamecock or the Garnet Trust Hour, presented by Krantz Cooling, Heating, and Plumbing on your Thursday on the game.
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0: 11 o'clock on your Thursday morning. Welcome in. 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Tyler, Wes, and Chris. Well, Wes is out there still nerding out on softball with Lexi Winters. He'll join us momentarily, I'm sure. But Chris is in studio. Chris, how are we doing today?
1: I'm great. And you know what I've got on my mind as we come in today?
0: What's that?
1: I'm gonna go, I like to come in and just take us off the rails immediately.
0: Okay, sure.
1: How did Captain Dave do eating the hot dogs?
0: So glad you asked. He did get all four down.
1: Okay, and y'all I was informed,
0: yes.
1: My mother-in-law, who's probably listening, hello, informed me that it was decreased from 5 to 4.
0: It was. Bill came up with all these rules, right? So for those that don't know what we're talking about, on Friday, because I was getting set to go to the Indy 500 this past weekend, I informed Bill mid-show of the Weenie 500,
1: yes,
0: which is the race where they have Oscar Mayer Wiener Mobiles race 2 laps around Indy on Carb Day, which was last Friday. Bill was so excited, and he came up with the idea of each of us taking a hot dog in the race to see who was going to win, and we had to come up with a punishment for the loser, which was going to be to eat a certain amount of hot dogs during the show on when we all came back, which was yesterday, before being able to rejoin. Mm-hmm. Dave ends up losing, so Dave originally was going to have to eat 5 hot dogs. Bill, because Bill went to Old Timey Meat Market, shout out to our partners, and bought hot dogs. He's like, man, these things are big. And they were, like, really big beef, you know, Franks. And he's like, asking me to eat 5 is maybe a little bit too much. And then, look, Dave's lost a lot of weight. He's in a good place health-wise and all that kind of stuff. So we thought maybe 5 was a little too much. So Bill knocked it down to 4. It still took him about 2.5 hours.
1: Really?
0: Yes.
1: And did he go bun in?
0: He started off no bun. And then by like the third one, he was eating the bun because, again, bun, you know, bread kind of makes you feel a little bit more full. So we allowed him to not have to eat the bun just to help him along a little bit. But by the third one, he was eating the bun. Don't know if he finished all of them, but he eventually got through 4 hot dogs. It took him 2.5 hours. I don't know. I think he was getting some meat sweats going on a little bit, okay. But it was the most unique radio show I think I've ever done. I'll say that much.
1: I haven't seen, did y'all get documentation of this?
0: Oh, it was during the live stream yesterday.
1: I haven't been able to go back and watch. I just want to make sure.
0: We were set up in 803. We had a Dave cam,
1: yes.
0: So we kept cutting back to him eating.
1: If you want to watch Dave eat for 2.5 hours.
0: I gave him, because he kind of got to a wall after the second one. And again, hot dogs, a lot of salt, you know, obviously. And I said, Dave, you need something sweet to break it up. If you ever watch people that like do eating challenges or whatever, they'll be like, all right, I'm eating this certain thing. Let me break up the flavor by getting something radically different. So he goes downstairs, gets a Coke and like some M&Ms. And then he was able to power through the last 2 hot dogs.
1: Again, he had
0: a little bit of a sweet break.
1: That is a real thing. I always say, like, my kids have 2 stomachs. You know, one of them is for real food. That's the smaller one.
0: Right.
1: You know, I'm full. And then they're going and I'm like, what are you doing? Why are you looking in the pantry looking for dessert?
0: Yeah.
1: Thought you were full. Well, no, I'm full of that.
0: Yeah, it's like, I'll eat a little meatloaf, but I also want 12 Oreos.
1: Exactly. It's normal. Well, good to know he got... What's your personal hot dog record, Tyler?
0: I don't know if I've ever tried to, like, test myself.
1: I think I've done,
0: I can eat at once.
1: I have not done, like, let me see how many I can do and just make myself feel awful, but, I mean, I've done 4...
0: Yeah.
1: Back in the day.
0: Sure.
1: When I could eat whatever I wanted and it didn't really matter.
0: Yeah. I mean, I live in an apartment, so I can't have a grill, but I'll throw 4 or 5 in like the pot on the stove or in the air fryer. And, you know, I can eat those pretty easily. But if I really wanted to test myself, could I maybe push 7 or 8 in one sitting? I think I could. Again, I've never tried this, but I think I could pull that off.
1: Yeah, you would probably not feel... Okay, so you're good with the boiled hot dog.
0: I'm fine with that. Yeah. Like, again, if you've got no other option, that's what I grew up on.
1: Yes.
0: Right? Like, yeah, my dad would grill hot dogs sometimes, but mainly it was because my mom stayed at home, so lunch was, hey, boiled hot dogs and mac and cheese. Like,
1: perfect.
0: Let's go for it. Like, yeah. I'm fine with that.
1: That's amazing. All right, well, shout out to Dave for powering through the challenge. Yeah.
0: Now, I've not seen Dave today, so I don't know how he's feeling yet.
1: He had to take a sick day. He's not coming in.
0: Because again, and if you've seen Dave recently, he's lost a lot of weight, which he's done a great job of that. Looks good, feels good. That was maybe the most meat he's had in a long time, which, again, shout out to Old Timey Meat Market because I had one of those hot dogs yesterday. They were delicious. But we'll see how Dave's feeling today.
1: If he shows up.
0: If he shows up. If Wes shows up for this show, we can get into some of the things that I have to talk about today.
1: Well, you know, he's out there learning more. He'll report back, I'm sure. But
0: I think Wes is trying to become a softball coach himself.
1: He might be. Well, he already plays, so he's going to be a player coach.
0: That's what it is. He's trying to get, like, beer league softball tips from Lexi Winters.
1: Yeah. Well, I mean, good person to ask
0: if you
1: want some tips. So, but I will be here for you.
0: Thank you.
1: If you would like to discuss anything.
0: I have, because we're 100 days from kickoff, so I have our 100-day trivia ready. I just need Wes to be in here so we can talk about the trivia. Because it's not fun when it's just one person.
1: Well, we got to pivot. We got to move some things around.
0: Fan of Friends, I'm assuming. Pivot. Okay.
1: Yes.
0: Just making sure you got the reference there. One thing we can talk about, though, as we are 100 days from kickoff, is kickoff times. Because we have learned at least the first three. And if you're not already hydrating yourself and lathering on sunscreen for 12:45 on September 5th, I suggest getting a jump on that. It's going to be very hot for that Kent State game.
1: Yes, that's what I put on Twitter yesterday. Like, begin hydration protocol right now. It was funny, too. I did not, you know, maybe hopefully what we try to do, we try to get inside info on things before it comes out. I had no clue, admittedly. Nobody had tipped me off, hey, here's the game windows. Like, I had no clue.
0: Yeah.
1: And so I got some questions about it yesterday morning, and I missed every single one of them. Like, I guessed wrong on all of them. Like,
0: what'd you think it was going to be?
1: I had like, game one is a night game. I had game two in the afternoon window, mm-hmm. and I had the Mississippi State game. Game three is a nooner, or in that 12:45, whatever.
0: Yeah.
1: So just completely whiffed. But, yeah, I mean, I like the idea of having, a night game to open the season at home. Like, it just seems right to me.
0: Sure.
1: But you do get to open up at home, which I think is always cool. We obviously don't have the forecast that far out, but just if you look at the time and the month and the location, it is probably going to be really, really hot. So, cool. And I think, you know, with it being now 100 days and now you got the kickoff times, it's starting to become more real, kind of crystallized things. It's exciting.
0: It is.
1: Football. It'll be hot, but it's football.
0: And look, I'm excited for any football season to get here, but I do feel a sense of slight disappointment knowing that was supposed to be Miami, right? Like, you were supposed to be welcoming in the defending national runner-ups into your building on what very likely would have been a night game, nationally televised at that point in time or whatever it may be. And, yeah, like, football's football at the end of the day, but, like, it sucks that, and I know why it happens, and it's happening across all of college football now with, you know, playoff and scheduling and all that kind of stuff, but I'm going to be sitting there watching that game thinking, man, how much more fun this would have been if it was still Miami here instead of Kent State.
1: Yeah, I mean, and it's just kind of the nature of the beast now. You know, the coaches are talking at the spring meetings now, a lot of stuff coming out from that about, hey, you know, we all thought, first of all, we've been talking about this 9-game SEC schedule for a long time, and we thought, A, it would happen earlier, and B, if it happened, then some other things would happen alongside that. That would kind of make more sense for the SEC to go to 9 games. And so this is just one of the, offshoots or the consequences, I guess you could say, of making that decision. Look at, and specifically for South Carolina. South Carolina, everybody knows this, they're going to play their SEC games, and then you would have 3 out-of-conference games. A lot of times one of those is another Power 4 school, and then you got to go play Clemson. Now, Clemson isn't what they were in 2016, 2018, that stretch where they're winning national titles or playing for national titles perennially, pretty much. But they're still good. You know, there's still people there are mad about winning, last year didn't go as well, but, you know, winning 9 or 10 games a year. That's still a very difficult opponent, and it's a rivalry. And so for South Carolina, especially for Shane Beamer, if you're Jeremiah Donati, you're sitting there going, why would we do this to ourselves? Yeah, it would be a ton of fun if we were sitting here 100 days out going, man, you know, Miami, playoff team last year, South Carolina, looking to take a step forward. You know, big, big year for this program to get this thing turned back around, move into Nike, home game, like the anticipation of all that. And then being able to go down to Miami next year.
0: Right.
1: Like I was there. I was planning on it. Mm. It was on the calendar. Yeah, it's disappointing to lose that, but there is a reality in this thing that while you have more flexibility nowadays when you're thinking about getting into the college football playoff, of you can have a couple losses. Maybe you can have three losses in some instances. But when you play the schedule that the Gamecocks do, that makes it tough. You don't have a lot of wiggle room. And so that's why we're seeing, you know, Kent State, no disrespect.
0: Yeah.
1: But that's why we're seeing them instead of Miami.
0: And as we learned earlier on this week at the SEC meetings as well, starting in 2027, there won't be any more Cupcake Saturdays in November. Now, Carolina wasn't going to have that this year anyway. They played Georgia the week before they played Clemson. But now going forward, the way the schedule lines up for this year is basically going to be the model for South Carolina every single year, where you're going to play two non-conference teams in weeks one and two, likely going to be G5 or FCS. You'll play nine straight SEC opponents, and then you'll wrap up the regular season with Clemson. Like, that's kind of what the standard is now until maybe the format changes with the playoff, and that encourages you to start scheduling other Power Four schools. This is kind of going to be the norm going forward, what we're starting to do this year.
1: Did you see, and maybe this is on your list to discuss today, but did you see the Arkansas AD?
0: I did, yes.
1: And what he said?
0: Hunter Yurecek, a former College Football Playoff Committee chair, by the way, being upset that their week two game, where they will go to Utah, that'll be a 10:15 Eastern time kick, so 9:15 local time out in Fayetteville on Saturday night. They will then have a noon home game, which is 11 a.m. local time against Georgia, and he's basically penned a letter saying that they're losing a day of rest because they'd be coming back so late from Utah and then having to turn around and play Georgia that next Saturday. It's one of the more unique things I've seen, I'll say that much.
1: Yeah, it's kind of, you don't see that a lot, you know, with, and maybe somebody mentions it publicly, but to have the graphic letter, you know, posted on social media. Now, I mean, you look, they got to go play 9:15 Central at Utah on September 12th. They'll get back at 6 a.m., and then they got to play the 11 a.m. home kickoff, which, I've been to an 11 a.m. kickoff at Arkansas. That's an early game, mm-hmm. You know, against Georgia 6 days later. And so that's tough. I mean, it is tough, but, like, you kind of, I don't know. I mean, he's kind of getting clowned for, like, posting it,
0: yeah.
1: which I get.
0: I could understand it more if the second game was also a road trip, right? If you went to Utah in week two and then had to follow that up by going to Georgia for a noon kick the week after, I can get that a little bit more, but having a home game, I don't buy the argument as much. Now, Greg Sankey was kind of on Yurecek's side here, saying, hey, we didn't like the way that ESPN, you know, doled this out. But at the end of the day, it's like, you're Arkansas. You're not going to get top priority here, right? Like, that's Alabama, yeah. Georgia, Florida, they're going to look out for them before they look out for you. So you kind of get what you get, unfortunately.
1: And it's a good point that you made. I mean, if they would have had to travel, you know, how many hours does it take to get a football team from Fayetteville, Arkansas to Athens? You know, if the roles were reversed,
0: yeah.
1: You know, I mean, it's tough for them, but you're right. That's kind of what you get, you know, in that instance.
0: And it's like, okay, if this game at Utah kicked off at 7:30 local time, is that okay? Like, where do we draw the line of what's too late here? Because you'd still be getting back late no matter what. Like, yeah. I don't know. It's not going to change. Like, the ESPN's not going to change their mind. But, yeah, the rare instance of an AD actively revolting against a time slot that was given to them. So, I don't know. We'll see. We'll see if we can get Wes in here and talk some other things with Gamecock football, including our 100-day trivia, as the show rolls along. It is the Gamecock Central Takeover Hour presented by Firehouse Subs on your Thursday on the game.

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0: Exy was joining us in the last hour. She mentioned that she's giving softball lessons, right? Mm-hmm. As she's finishing up her career, she's going to go be a GA, but she's also going to be giving lessons out here locally. Wes, being the softball player that he is on the side outside of his job, was trying to get an insight into being a part of these lessons so he can be a better softball player. Am I right on track there, Wes? Were you trying to get some lessons out of Lexi before she left?
1: No, I was just picking her brain a little bit. You heard her. She loves the science of catching. And I legitimately think when she said she could talk about it for an hour that we could have just turned her loose and she could have done that. So, yeah, no, I as a baseball head, I'm always trying to pick up the most I can learn about softball just because I find it kind of interesting.
0: We didn't get a chance.
1: So that's what that was.
0: I did want to ask her what she thought about possibly ABS coming to college softball. I'm sure she could have given us 10 whole minutes on that.
1: I think she thinks it's probably coming eventually. I did not specifically, I don't want to speak for her. I did not ask her if she's for it, but I kind of think she maybe was.
2: Kind of maybe?
1: Yeah. Like I said, I don't want to speak for her, but I got to imagine that it's coming here sooner rather than later because they already have the technology, I think, to probably do it in softball because they have the Hawkeye system, I think it's called.
0: Yep.
1: So, yeah.
0: Yeah, well, it's definitely likely coming full-time to at least the SEC in baseball next year after experimenting with it at the SEC tournament this past week. We're 100 days to kickoff, guys. We talked about the kickoff times there in the last segment. Real quick, Wes, any thoughts or feelings on the three kickoff times we've gotten so far?
1: No, it's going to be hot game one. I think that's everybody's take.
2: That's what everybody's saying, literally.
1: Yeah.
0: Now, are you guys out in direct sunlight where you guys sit at the stadium?
2: Mm-hmm. Yeah. Yeah.
1: So we sit among the people.
0: Well, I know that. I just don't know where you sit.
2: It varies.
1: Different places.
0: Okay.
2: We like to get the full experience. Let's try this.
0: Yeah.
2: Try that. You know, that's how we do it.
0: You have a favorite place?
2: A box somewhere.
0: Well,
2: you know,
0: amongst
2: like
0: the people.
2: I have been able to,
0: amongst the people.
2: I'll tell you, man, last year, not that this is necessarily the best, but at the Clemson game last year, I had seats that were like literally the first row of the upper deck, but they were first row and they were on like the 30 or 40 yard line. You can see everything.
0: Yeah.
2: You know, because some of the seats you're like, oh, that's a great seat. But then if you actually go there, you're like, I can't really see. Like if you're too low down,
0: right.
2: You know, you get the feel of being like you're right there,
0: yeah,
2: which is awesome. But
0: right.
2: If you're a football junkie and you like to be able to kind of get that bird's eye view of everything, there is something to say about being. Something to say about being a little higher up.
0: Yeah, I for last year's spring game, I was in the end zone right there at field level, which, hey, you're literally right there. You can get you out and touch everybody, but you have no depth perception of anything. You can't tell if a play went for 3 yards or 20 yards sometimes.
2: Yeah,
0: like,
2: yeah.
0: It's great to be close, but like you can't, from a football watching standpoint, a little bit difficult.
1: Yeah, I like watching from that little section that is part of the ones that are being renovated right now where you're in between the lower level and the upper level on the west side, and you have access to, God, what it's not Traditions. What's the club on the west side? Not like, like the big sort of bar area back there.
2: Horseshoe?
1: Is that Horseshoe Club?
2: I always get them wrong.
1: What are the other clubs?
2: 1801.
1: It's not that.
2: Horseshoe.
1: You have Traditions.
2: Traditions. Always get them wrong. I don't ever know.
1: Anyway,
2: people are probably texting in like y'all are stupid.
1: The West Side one. I like that spot.
2: Yeah.
0: Well, we are 100 days away from South Carolina kicking things off against Kent State. And as we get into 100 days until kickoff, we begin our next set of trivia going up until the season kicks off. Are you guys ready for daily trivia from now until September 5th?
1: I am so unprepared. Let's hear it, Tyler.
2: Can we keep a tally of how many we get right or wrong, a running tally?
0: Sure.
2: Because I'm concerned it's going to be like, y'all got 12% of the questions, right?
0: I can do that.
2: But still, just to see how bad we do.
0: Yeah, that's fine. All right, well, we're going to start off with 100 days until kickoff, and I had to get a little unique with this one. This is a two-part question, so there are two parts to this answer, so you can get full credit or half credit. When was the last two times a South Carolina football final score combined for over 100 points. So between both Carolina and their opponents' scores, it totaled over 100. Last two times that happened.
2: Oh, my gosh.
1: When?
0: Yes.
1: Was the last time?
0: When the last two times that happened.
2: Last two times.
0: I feel like
2: you
0: just
2: can get
0: saying,
2: one, you can get
0: I feel
2: two.
0: Like just saying the last time it happened was too easy, so I extended it out to the last two.
2: Well, first of all, you're wrong that it was not too easy to just do one. Do you have to say game and year? Do you just give like, it was whatever year?
0: I need game and year.
2: Okay. Just make sure.
1: All right. I'm going to say Ole Miss in 2018 for one of them.
2: That's a good pick.
0: All right, what's your other answer?
2: A 100 points.
0: At least 100 points.
1: And I don't know if that...
2: I've got one.
1: I'm going to check and see if
2: I've got one.
0: I want to let Wes finish his answer here. I'll tell him if he's fully right or half right.
2: Didn't get it?
1: Nope. Go ahead. Go ahead, Chris.
2: So one was Tennessee 2022, 63-38. I'm bad at math. That's over 100.
1: Oh, my God.
0: That is 101.
1: Yeah, that's pretty obvious.
2: Jeez Louise. This is hard. I'm just like, all right, what are the, I'm trying to narrow it down, like, who scored 50 points in a game? And that's how I got, Tennessee that year. Dude, I can't get the other one. That's what I've got for you. I remember one game where South Carolina scored against Coastal that year. They scored 70, but I think Coastal had 10.
0: Mm-hmm.
2: So that's not it. I don't have it.
0: Nobody wants to take another guess?
1: Yeah, Carolina, what popped in my head was the game they just beat the brakes off of Charleston Southern, but Charleston Southern got shut out, or
2: they might have got field goal or a late touchdown, but yeah.
0: So you got one of the answers right, which was Tennessee in 22. It's 63-38 combined 101 points. Wes, you were close. Ole Miss, but in 2020.
2: I almost said that because
0: 59-42.
2: That's right.
0: 101 points as well.
2: See, when Wes said Ole Miss, I was like, he's going the 2020 game because I remembered Ole Miss just went up and down the field and Kevin Harris had 790 rushing yards in that game, but I couldn't remember how many points Carolina scored. I should have just thrown that out.
0: Now, to be fair, that was probably a point where a lot of people had checked out on that season.
2: I watched it.
1: Well, so that's what got. That was the final.
2: It's the final one. Yeah,
1: final nail.
0: For reference, the Ole Miss game in 18 was 44-48. Carolina won that game, close, but not over 100 points.
1: Well, 48-44.
0: Or 48-44.
1: Exactly.
0: Sorry.
1: There, Tyler.
0: But, yeah, so, Chris, you will get half a point because you got half the answer
1: off
0: right.
1: Off to a great start over here.
0: Wes, you're in a half point hole already.
2: I'm actually very frustrated now that I didn't get that Ole Miss 2020 game.
0: So, should I put that in as getting... We're tallying this up as, you guys combined how many of these you get right from now until kickoff, right? Is that what you want to do in addition to having the points?
2: Sure.
0: All right, so
2: however you
0: we got half of one so far.
2: Okay. All right.
0: Fair enough? All right.
1: Fair. We'll
0: be ready for 99 coming up tomorrow. We'll talk more SEC coming up on the other side as the spring meetings roll along, as the Gamecock Central Takeover Hour continues on your Thursday here on The Game.
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5: 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Game over. Gamecocks.
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18: Yeah. Is it fair to report as of now that the SEC's position is still 16 as a preferred format?
19: Yes.
18: Okay.
19: I said that in April.
18: Yeah.
11: In April, when we were in Las Colinas, I said, you can go back and look at my... No, that was Fiesta Bowl, where I said, look at my prior statements. We've not taken votes or positions. I said, no decisions will be made, so we default to where we've been, which is 16.
0: Welcome back in. Gamecock Central Takeover Hour, presented by Firehouse Subs. Tyler, Wes, and Chris with you on your Thursday here on the game. That, the voice of Greg Sankey, Commissioner of the Southeastern Conference, being asked once again yesterday at the SEC spring meetings down in Destin about his position in terms of the future of the college football playoff. And he continues to stay where he's been for the longest time here, saying he believes 16 is the best option. Though, when you listen and read the things that have been coming out from coaches, ADs, presidents over the week down there in Destin, not everybody necessarily in agreeance here. And look, the SEC has been one of the, if not the strongest conferences in all of college sports for a very, very long time. But it really kind of seems like we're in an odd place right now where there's more disagreements under the commissioner than maybe I can ever remember. And look, I don't think the SEC is going to suddenly crumble because of that. But it is interesting to see so many differing opinions within a conference that typically seems pretty unified on where they want to go with things.
1: Well, I think typically there's a little bit of a sense in the SEC of, yeah, I might not necessarily agree with something wholeheartedly, but I'm close enough that I'm going to put out a united front. This does feel a little bit like there's such a maybe differing opinions out there that maybe people are going, I'm going to give my actual opinion on this. I'm a little bit, I don't know, Chris, like I feel like the fans are just tired of all the change. Tell us how many people are going to be in this playoff and let's go. Like I don't really feel, among the issues that college football is facing right now, that the number of playoff teams is at the top of the list.
2: The interesting thing is, yes, I totally agree. Fans are like, can we please get like structure? You know, what are the rules? They're tired of reading things that, you know, say, hey, this rule has changed, maybe kind of, you know, and then it's going to the courts. And you've got like, I think people were generally good with the playoff expanding for more access to try to get closer to, you know, a better process than like two teams getting into one game or a computer picking the game, whatever. There's problems with any type of process. But people are getting a little bit disenchanted by this and by TV revenue driving like everything. You know, we were talking about the Arkansas team kind of getting hosed, you know, because they've got to go to Utah and then they got to come home and play an early game against Georgia 6 days later. Why'd that happen? Well, that's TV, you know, and that's what's driving it. And Sankey here, the interesting thing about him and the playoff is he has his number he wants of 16. He doesn't want to go to 24. Everybody else wants to expand this thing more. The Big Ten obviously wants to go to 24. They actually want to keep it at 12 unless they go to 24. It doesn't want 16. And then at one point, other conferences, ACC and Big 12, they liked the 16 team count for the playoff, but now they flipped. Now they're 24. And then On3 has published something from Brett McMurphy where he polled 14 of the 16 SEC ADs. Two abstained, did not answer. But 8 of those 14 advocated for a 24-team playoff. And so everybody's kind of got their own reasons for this. And I think for the Big Ten, it seems like it's because of Fox and money. For the ACC and the Big 12, it's for heightened access for their teams to get into the playoff. And I think SEC coaches are looking at it the same way. SEC coaches are now going, now, wait a minute. We got to go to 9 games. Y'all told us that if we did, first of all, I've been talking about it forever. We were told that this thing would expand if we did it. Now we've agreed, and now we may not even expand this thing, right? And so I'm actually not as clear on Sankey's motivations other than maybe sticking it to the Big Ten and he thinks it'll water down the regular season. I get that.
0: Yeah.
2: I get that part. Other than that, like, he's kind of on an island on this.
0: I think a lot of it has to do with the ESPN side of things, because we've also learned recently ESPN is more in line with sticking at 12 or 16. They're not necessarily in favor of 24, which plays into why the Big Ten's pushing for it, because the more games you have in a playoff, the more opportunity for a Fox to get in on this and obviously profit on that, which that's the Big Ten's primary TV partner. So it sounds like Greg Sankey is really kind of speaking in a way for ESPN more than anything else, because they now have exclusive rights to the SEC. And if they want to stay at 12, well, then it's the best interest of Greg Sankey to say, hey, we want to stay at 12 or go to 16 or keep it as limited as possible, as opposed to what the Big Ten is trying to push to get their own TV partner more revenue on this.
1: Yeah, I think you can certainly understand why the coaches are saying, man, I'm already in a pressure cooker. And yes, I'm paid, you know, $5 to $10 million a year to be in this pressure cooker. But because of that, if I'm not winning, and it's just so hard to win consistently now, that if, let's say, I mean, let's localize it. You're South Carolina. You're going to have some cycles to this thing. So you kind of found yourself in a really good spot two seasons ago, and you still missed the playoff by like a slot or two, essentially. So you can't say you've been to the playoff if you're South Carolina. You can't recruit to that. You don't have that opportunity to possibly go on a run and win the thing. If there's 24 and I'm a coach, just being able to have that on my resume, if I do cycle up where I'm like in a spot where I can say, hey, we got a bunch of seniors, we got the right quarterback, we got the right mix of coaches, and had some luck along the way, all those different things, then you want to be able to parlay that into actually going to the postseason and having a shot at this thing. So I can see why, as we get more towards a NFL style of just, you're not going undefeated. Like, teams are really, like, yes, I understand Indiana did, but for the most part, teams are not going to go through these schedules and not have some L's along the way. So I think being able to still make the playoff, especially if the conference championships ultimately go away, I've said this since they did away with divisions. What do you have to point to? As bowls get more, there's more bowls than ever, but the bowls feel less valuable than ever. It's harder to win the SEC championship right now than it is to make the playoff. So where, you know, at least, you know, if you're South Carolina, you say, hey, we did win the East at some point. The level of opportunities to actually take home some hardware went away when you did away with divisions. So I think coaches are saying, I want my 8-4 team that's a really good team but has lost to some other really good teams to have a shot to get into this thing.
0: They got a December 1st deadline once again to see if they can figure this out between now and then, and if they don't, then we'll continue to stick at 12 and obviously see what happens between now and when that decision does get made. We'll come back, wrap up the hour. Some news on the baseball front of a coach that likely now isn't going to be in the mix for the South Carolina job. We'll discuss that coming up next. It is the Gamecock Central Takeover Hour presented by Firehouse Subs here on The Game.
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15: History is against the Oklahoma City Thunder winning tonight's Game 6 on the road in San Antonio. In this current run for SGA and OKC, 0-3 in Game 6s, losing Game 6 a couple years ago to Luka Doncic and the Mavs to get eliminated, Game 6 last year in the second round in Denver to force a Game 7, and Game 6 in the NBA Finals against Indiana. OKC looking to buck a trend tonight. I'm Nick Cousins.
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0: All right, welcome back in. 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It's always Chris with you here on your Thursday on the game. I can confirm Captain Davis here. He did survive our hot dog challenge yesterday. He just walked in.
1: Yeah, he's walking around. He's walking a little slow.
0: Says he's not feeling 100%.
1: Did he eat all five?
0: He ate four.
1: He had to eat four.
0: Bill knocked it down to four yesterday.
1: Oh, he's 100%. Down. Yeah.
0: So he's 100%. Well, maybe not 100%, but he's here.
1: Tyler, did you get you a hot dog,
0: man? 100%. I did. Very good. Very filling.
2: I asked Tyler earlier, Wes, how many hot dogs he could take now. Now, I know you've got different, you know, there's different, like, where's it from?
0: Yeah.
2: How big? All that stuff. You got, variety. You've got factors. But he said he might could do what? What did you say, seven or eight?
0: I could get into the probably seven or eight range, I feel
1: no,
0: like.
1: No, you couldn't.
0: I think I could.
1: No.
2: I feel like now we need to do this because I'd.
0: Listen, we have a setup out there now where we can put this to the test mid-show.
2: Tyler can eat.
1: Yeah,
2: like
1: seven.
2: I haven't seen Tyler
1: eat hot dogs,
2: a large
1: Tyler.
2: Amount of food, but it's I can tell hot dog. That you can eat.
0: I think I could do it.
2: Dude, back in the day, you know, when I was like, you know, 18 to 20, well, actually more Tyler's age, you know, I could take now when you
1: don't
2: didn't
1: you
2: have
1: hate,
2: to worry
1: don't you
2: about
1: hate
2: it.
1: How young he is, dude.
0: I have an extremely high metabolism.
1: I mean, I believe you do, but eight hot. So, but also, here's the thing. I don't know if I'd want to ask you to do that, man. Like, eight hot dogs does not sound fun. Like, I like hot dogs, but yeah. I'd rather have my perfect hot dog amount is give me two good hot dogs with, like, some good toppings. Mm-hmm. And I'm going to be pretty full. Like, if you load it up, you're going to be full. But it's that's where my – that's the perfect amount of hot dog for me.
0: See, at the Indy 500 on Sunday, I had two hot dogs. I knocked those down at about 2-3 minutes. And, like, I didn't eat anything the rest of the race because I was trying to just focus and watch it. But I was like, yeah, I could probably eat a handful more based on the size that those were.
2: How much was it? How much was that? $72, bro?
0: So my wife bought them when she went to the bathroom. So I didn't see what the prices were, but they probably weren't cheap.
2: I'm sure.
1: It is National Burger Day. Do y'all know that?
0: There's a national day for everything.
1: But
0: so
1: this is
0: not?
1: Burgers. Like, I'm a burger fan. To me, it's a top five food.
2: I don't know why that cracked me up.
1: Hot dogs, not a top five food for me. Got to be in the mood. A good burger is a top five food.
2: I still want to do.
0: I don't disagree.
2: I agree too. I still want to hit. We got to get with Larry from Firehouse Subs because I've had my idea about the cheeseburger Firehouse Sub.
0: Yes.
2: I think that would be a hit nationally.
1: What if you did a chopped cheese?
2: You could do a chopped cheese. Yeah.
0: They have
2: that's
0: the
2: a good,
0: it's the new sandwich now. I saw the commercials for it.
2: Yes.
0: Steak and something.
2: Yeah, I've not had it
0: looks
2: yet.
0: Really
2: it looks
0: good.
2: Absolutely incredible. So, no, I'm with you. Good burger is awesome.
0: Well, now I'm hungry.
1: Do we have a hot dog sponsor? Is there
0: Old Timey Meat Market supplied the hot dogs yesterday. They are one of our partners. And again, phenomenal hot dog. Highly recommend if anybody wants to go and pick some of those up. But yeah, now I'm hungry.
1: Me too. And the reason I asked, I don't think I'm going to upset anybody by this because they're, for one, this company's not in business anymore. I miss a good Sandy's hot dog. Oh. You ever have Sandy's back in the day?
2: Yes.
1: Tyler, was before you were around.
0: Okay.
1: They literally, like, that was the name of the place, Sandy's hot dogs. Like, that was what they did. They had hot dogs, they had ice cream, they had milkshakes, and phenomenal hot
2: dogs. They were so good. My first job was at Skin's Hot Dogs, which is in the upstate.
0: Okay.
2: You know, and they're in Greenville, Spartanburg. They're even in, like, the part of Georgia that kind of closest to the upstate. 14 years old, yeah. So they're slinging hot dogs.
0: See, for me, like, prime hot dogs growing up was, like, the Varsity, which I'm sure you guys have had in Atlanta. They used to have one in Athens, too. That was, like, if I'm going to pick a hot dog, that's where I would go.
2: Yeah. Mm. Some people think it's overrated. You properly rate it.
0: It's the.
1: Are you one of those people?
0: It's an experience.
2: I've only been there once. I didn't think it was incredible.
0: Now, what did you
2: get? It was more of an experience.
0: What did you get?
2: I don't know.
0: Well, it depends.
2: Probably a hot dog. Probably either a hot dog or a burger.
1: I feel like I got
2: maybe
1: a burger
2: both.
1: When I went there.
2: Yeah.
0: The burgers are good too, but like the hot dog's the thing. Chili dog, get some onion rings.
1: Wait, really? That's what they're known for? Dog over burger?
0: Yeah. Yeah, they're a hot dog place. They're primarily hot dogs.
2: Oh.
0: Like the burgers are good, but like.
1: I always thought they were a burger place.
0: No, nah, yeah, it's really about the hot dogs.
1: Okay.
2: Yeah. There's a few overrated burger and hot dog places out there.
0: There sure are.
2: That's all I'll say.
0: There sure are. By the way, I miss having the Varsity in Athens. R.I.P.
1: What do y'all put since it is Burger Day? What are you putting on a burger?
0: Lettuce, pickles. I've come around on tomatoes a little bit more. Ketchup.
1: Tomatoes.
2: Yeah. See, I do like when you get the mix of mayonnaise, mustard, and ketchup on a burger. Like, if it's already there, I'm good with it. I don't typically put ketchup on a burger, though. Lettuce, pickles for sure, mayonnaise, mustard, cheese, obviously.
0: Now, I don't put it on, but I will dip it in barbecue sauce, too.
2: Mm. So I know
0: not
2: some people
0: on
2: do
0: the
2: that.
0: Burger, but you dip it in the barbecue
2: sauce. I will dip
0: sauce.
2: It in ranch.
0: That's also an option.
2: And or hot sauce.
1: Ranch burger?
2: Dude, have you never had a ranch burger?
1: I have not.
2: I'm not hating on it.
1: I just haven't had
2: it. Yeah, I know you love ranch. Take whatever burger you make. It can already have the other stuff on it. And just get you some ranch and just dip it in.
1: All right, here's been my go-to lately. a little bit of mayonnaise on the bottom bun, because that keeps all the juices from soaking and making your bun just bad texture, soggy. Yeah. So, burger, good old American cheese, mayonnaise on the other bun as well, a little bit of hot sauce, tomato, salt and pepper on the tomato, a few raw onions, and then ketchup over top of the raw onions. That is my go-to burger right now.
2: I forgot onions on a burger. Skin.
0: Well, now I'm hungry.
2: That's very specific.
1: I'm thinking of it right now.
0: We'll try and get the show back on track tomorrow. Halftime show up next on your Thursday on the game.
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All right, welcome back in. Gamecock Central Takeover Hour presented by Firehouse Subs. Tyler, Chris, and Wes finally rejoining us here on the show as your Thursday rolls along here on the game. I figured it out, Chris, in the last break there, because when

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0: Rock. On your Thursday afternoon, welcome in. It is the halftime show. Tyler Hate, Captain Dave. Bill will be joining us momentarily. You might be disappointed to know we have no eating challenges to do on the show today. Though, Dave, your hot dog challenge yesterday captivated a lot of people.
1: It did?
0: I mean, when Chris came in the last hour, that was the first thing he asked was, how did you do and how are you doing? Which you made it here in one piece, so that's a good sign.
1: You ever have one of those DEXA scales? Do you know what those are?
0: Maybe. What are they?
1: You stand on it, hold onto the little bars, and it tells you how much fat you have,
0: okay,
1: how much weight you've gained or lost,
0: okay,
1: how much muscle mass you have, etc.
0: Sure.
1: Yeah, well, I gained 1 pound of fat, lost 0.5 pound of muscle, gained 4.2 pounds overall.
0: Okay.
1: That's from one day of eating.
0: But there's a lot of protein in the hot dogs.
1: Yeah, there's also like 130 grams of fat in that yesterday.
0: Okay, well, you know.
1: All saturated too, by the way.
0: But you eat good. You eat clean for the most part, right? As part of your new diet and all that kind of stuff. So having one day where maybe you've taken a little more fat than normal probably isn't as terrible as it once was, right?
1: Oh, well, you know, 2 years ago, I could have eaten all that and wanted more. It's just a whole different way of being now.
0: Yeah.
1: I don't want to eat anything. So that was really hard yesterday. I just want you to know.
0: Well, we're proud of you for getting through it and providing us entertainment along the way. That was, I've been doing radio professionally since 2018. I can honestly say that was one of the most unique, if not the most unique, shows I've ever been a part of.
1: Well, I'm glad you liked it. Now, no more eating challenges for me, man. Come on. I'll run around the building. I'll do run up down steps.
0: Well, that's what we have to figure out now is that was so fun and good. We have to continue to wager with each other on things and figure out, because we used to have, I don't know what happened to it, but we used to have the Wheel of Punishment in here where, and that was more of a morning show thing with Bill, Preston, and Jen, but they would typically wager on certain things. Loser had to spin the wheel, and you had various punishments like doing the show outside, walking the state house. One of them was like hot yoga with Kendall when she worked here. So yeah, you had a variety of options that I don't know if somebody threw it away, if it's in a closet somewhere, but this is our way of maybe kind of bringing that back.
1: Yeah, I think B106 has it and has actual prizes on it now.
0: Oh, we'll see. Then it's not a Wheel of Punishment. It's a Wheel of Prizes. Like,
1: exactly.
0: The Wheel of Punishment is something you didn't want to have to spend because you knew whatever you got wasn't going to be fun to do. So your hot dog foray yesterday was, in a way, a throwback to the Wheel of Punishment. So we need to figure out what the next thing we're going to all get in on and what the next punishment's going to be so we can provide entertainment throughout the summertime. That's the goal.
1: Yeah.
0: We're an entertainment medium, Dave.
1: Bill, you
0: entertained the people yesterday with your hot dog eating.
1: Something bad.
2: Welcome in. What's going on?
0: Well, Dave's alive, so that's good.
2: Oh, Dave, it was 4 hot dogs. Settle down. You got plenty of time this weekend, Dex. I haven't looked at the weather report. Is it supposed to be nice? Can Dave go on a walk?
0: It's going to rain a lot.
2: More rain? Okay.
1: Are we walking in the rain?
2: You know what? It's even better for you. Calms the senses, calms the nerves. We do have to come up with something new now moving forward. I don't know what we want to do.
0: That's going to be hard to beat.
2: No, it's not going to be hard to beat, but it's going to be, we got to come up with something creative.
0: Yeah.
2: For what we want to do next, and we will work on that through the next 48 hours going into the weekend. So, that time of year, Tyler.
0: Mm-hmm.
2: I did get into the hurricanes last night. Phenomenal. They blew them out. But we are hitting that time of year where you're kind of looking at sports at night going, huh, pretty slim pickings here. Do you like baseball? I think you got to be a true baseball, I don't want to call it hoop head, but you know, you got to be into it. Maybe you got to really be into your team that when we get to this point of the season, the new excitement, the newness of a team has worn off. You're kind of in, I don't want to say the dog days just yet. But now you're just kind of saying, like, all right, are we collapsing or are we thriving? What are we doing?
0: And the Braves have hit, it's not a slump. They've hit their first lull of the season, losing 3 out of 4. Offenses looked bad, and those 3 losses last night was bad. No runs scored against the Red Sox in game 1 of that series, or game 2 of that series, excuse me. So, yeah, you have that. No NBA last night because the Eastern Conference already wrapped up the other day. You got game 6 of the Western Conference tonight. Again, you got NHL stuff going on, and the Canes just taking it to the Habs yesterday. One game away from clinching.
2: Right.
0: I think I saw teams with a 3-1 lead have a 92% chance of winning. So in a good spot to maybe make the finals.
2: Not to inundate you with NHL talk, but I will say this is a series that at the very beginning, especially after game 1 and game 2, I was like, oh, we're heading for a 7-er. We're heading for game 7, and it's going to be kind of fun, entertaining. And I'll give credit to the Hurricanes. They have figured it out. They have bounced back. It also does finally appear that Montreal has hit their wall, having played a lot of games in the playoffs so far, and Montreal hit the wall. So I got into that last night thoroughly. You're right, no NBA last night as the Knicks cruised over the Cavs a couple days ago, and that sets us now up for tonight, a game 6 in OKC, I believe. Am I right on that? Thunder Spurs tonight.
0: I believe
2: it's game 6.
0: You're correct.
2: Yeah.
0: San Antonio.
2: Okay. I'm playing without a computer today. Apparently, that's just part of how my day's going. We're leaving my computer at the house, so it'll be a phone day for me, trying to anything that I question myself on. But that's kind of where we're at. And then as far as the baseball search goes, well, we're just kind of in limbo right now. It's all speculation. It's all discussion. I talked to somebody who talked to somebody who knew somebody whose uncle said that they know a realtor, and the realtor said that Kevin Snell is already looking at lake property on Lake Murray, or that Dan Fitzgerald was in town in Wood Creek checking out new houses, or, you know, so forth and so on. So that's where we're at with the baseball search, where it's 5th, 6th party information coming down the line that so-and-so has talked to so-and-so who knows so-and-so, who's related to so-and-so.
0: Well, if you see Kevin Schnall checking out houses today in the Lexington area, then you might want to get your eyes checked, because I believe he's in Tallahassee right now.
2: Yeah, he's supposed to be. Supposedly, but those jets can get you from one place to the other in a heartbeat, and, you know, he could easily have had practice this morning and flown up today to check out a nice prime property on Lake Murray and be flying back. If Rory could fly from home in Jupiter to Augusta National and back,
0: I could see all the Coastal players like, Coach disappeared for like 4 hours the day before the regional. Where'd he go? Well, he was looking at lakefront property on Lake Murray.
2: So we'll get into all of that today. Trey Dyson will join us. We'll hear from him, his upbeat, positive self. But, you know, I'm fascinated in this. You wrestled at your high school. I don't know what affinity you have for your high school when you kind of go back home and you talk to them and you go like, well, how's the program doing? Are we winning? Are we losing? Who's the coach?
0: Yeah.
2: I'll admit, when Bailey Harris stepped away from Lexington High School and they brought in Edward Pope, I felt that there was a disconnect for myself from the program, a program I had grown up around my entire life. And it's interesting because that's the high school level, Tyler, which is important, and it's a big part of our life. But it feels to me like that was small potatoes compared to the feeling that a Dyson or a Kip Bauknight or a Michael Roth or a Matt Price, guys who put blood, sweat, and tears into a collegiate program that was very near the pinnacle of college baseball at that time, obviously at the pinnacle under certain guys, Roth and Price. And when you have a coaching change and you're pulling for your alma mater, how you handle it personally.
0: For reference, my high school wrestling program was never really that good.
2: Okay.
0: Even before I got there. We made state my sophomore year, so that was an accomplishment. But to my knowledge, they haven't done too much since I left.
2: Okay.
0: So,
2: well, see, and at Lexington, we were good. We were really good. In 94, I believe, Coach Harris, you could remind me. I believe we beat Irmo for the state championship. And that was the Tim Heskett year, 96. We ran into a North Charleston squad that may as well have been an all-star team with Clary Judge and Damon Kinlock and Dustin Braddock and that group. And then in 98, we went back and played against Lower Ridge. 99, we went back and played against Lower Richland 2000, we came back and won it against Marlboro County. So there was a tradition and a history there that you expected to be upheld. And,
0: right.
2: You know, Lexington went back and won a state championship, I think, 2 years ago, the 25th anniversary of my state championship. But that, again, to me, that's small potatoes. I'm kind of discussing something that, to me, is small time compared to how a guy like Trey might feel. I'll go back to a Kip Bognight. You know, other guys, Grayson Griner, who I know comes on with Jay Phillips, when they look at a collegiate program, whether I feel like there's a lot more blood, sweat, and tears poured into that program, how do you feel about your program when there's a coaching change going on?
0: Well, and you also, when you talk about college and upper levels of sports, you have fan investment too. Like, people that are interested in, like, Lexington County Athletic, Lexington High School Athletics, are people that went there or have kids that play on right. the team or whatever it may be. Like, for Carolina, you have an actual, like, fan base that you're also catering to that has passion and that has a expectation for what you're supposed to accomplish that you don't deal with at those lower levels.
2: Also, I guess, to an extent, sorry, kids. You look at them and, like, you know, 25 years old, we all get older. And some of you, like, young punks, y'all couldn't handle it the way we handled it back in the day. Your team sure. couldn't beat our team, you know. Yeah, like... You look at the team that just won the state championship 2 years ago for Lexington, and you're like, you guys couldn't have handled a candle, couldn't have held a candle to what we did. And it's that old school mentality.
0: Well, and it's so funny because you can never prove that, right? There's no way that you can put that team in a time machine right. and go back and play your Lexington High School squad. So in your mind, you're like, oh, yeah, we would have beaten these guys by 100. No way.
2: You guys had no chance. The game's played totally different today. So we'll talk with Trey Dyson about that. Yesterday, we get the first three games, the times, the TV networks. I don't know if the TV networks are as relevant, but we get the first three games for South Carolina football. We'll get into that, but how did you come out of that feeling? Now, you tend to work them a little bit more.
0: Yeah.
2: Me, on the other hand, I get to go be a fan and go hang out with Austin and Ansley, my son and my daughter, and sit in the zone and enjoy all the perks of being a fan and yell and scream and cheer and do tailgating and all that. So as a true media member who works, because it's different. I've talked with John Whittle and everything, and we know Terry's affinity for getting into the buffet up there and the food. But what did you make of the times very quickly?
0: I mean, it's kind of what you expected. Look, none of the first three games that Carolina plays between Kent State, Towson, and Mississippi State are huge marquee primetime right. events, right? Like, nobody's going out of the way to watch those games unless you're a fan of either one of those teams. So they could have gone either way. It sucks for fans that the first game is going to be, you know, probably 105 degrees and full humidity in the, you know, hot summer September 5th sun against Kent State at 12:45, but that's kind of makes sense. And you know, you get the variety with a late game against Towson, which that'll be cool. Hopefully we don't have the rain like we had in week two last year yeah. against South Carolina State. And then you get that what I think most people consider to be their favorite window between 3:30 and 4:15 against Mississippi State, where again, you're kind of in the middle of the day. It probably won't be dark by the time the game ends, because you'll still be before daylight savings time, but we'll start to cool off a little bit as the game rolls along. And again, you get a little bit of variety of everything in those first 3 weeks, which I do think is cool. And obviously, we'll see what happens with the final nine games of the regular season, though I feel pretty confident saying they'll find a way to put South Carolina and Clemson at noon again on rivalry weekend.
2: I'm okay with that. I've come to a conclusion. I'm okay with the noon game. Get it in, get it out. Let's celebrate who's the winner. Let's not sit around all day anticipating it. Hunter Juracek yesterday, the Arkansas day. We want to get into that a little bit. I want your thoughts on what he said. Is it legitimate? Is he complaining to complain? I thought it was an interesting point he made.
0: I think he has to understand who he is and what school he's at.
2: That, I'm totally with you on that, but I think he had, and we'll explain that coming up to you later on in the show as well. Doug Turnbull will join us coming up at 1:30 today, as always. Our NASCAR segment, Daniel Suarez wins the Coca-Cola 600. Obviously, Tyler will share his thoughts on the Indy 500, and we'll get to that as well. So a lot to do, a lot to get to on a Thursday episode. 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

0: is 12:20 on a Thursday afternoon. I believe I saw officially, correct me if I'm wrong, Tyler, 100 days. Today is actually 100 days away.
1: That's right.
0: From the start of college football season. So you can officially break out the Sharpies and the calendars and start Xing days off. We are officially 100 days away from South Carolina kicking off against Kent State, and we'll talk more about that coming up and those particular game times that have now been put out. And then coming up June 10th, we'll get those TV windows and flex times and all that good stuff that come up with the SEC.

0: I love the fact that we have yet another made for SEC Network special on just the windows of when your game might be getting played.
1: You know, they take straight out of the NFL playbook. Do something where you're going to draw attention constantly. Keep the eyes on you. Keep the spotlight on you. And let's be honest, as fans, we're all like, we'll tune in.
0: We're starving for it, right? And like you said, the NFL does it so well where they pace their offseason.
1: Yeah.
0: Where every couple weeks there's something, whether it be combine, draft, free agency, whatever it may be, that a schedule release that keeps you interested to where they're never out of the news cycle. Now, the SEC does the same thing, sometimes for good reasons, sometimes for bad, but we're always talking about it. There's always something to be said because, again, they give us those little things that pepper throughout the offseason to make sure you don't lose sight of them too often.
1: Right now, the focus on baseball, and I don't know, James Ramsey, Georgia Tech head coach, is a name that I loved, that I'm a big fan of. I don't know if he was a big fan of South Carolina. I'm not 100% sure what exactly, you know, his affinity, his affiliation with South Carolina is. He's a Florida State guy, but he's been at Georgia Tech. He's really helped build that program up. Yesterday, Tyler, he signs a new 5-year contract. It adds a year beyond his previous agreement, extending him through 2031. Also, Georgia Tech basically coming out and saying, all right, we don't want to lose you. What do we got to do here with resources and funds, and what all do we have to do to make sure that you are happy? Tuesday, Georgia Tech received a historic matching commitment from an anonymous donor pledging up to $2.5 million in multi-year donations for Georgia Tech baseball scholarships, providing a total of $5 million in additional scholarship support over the next several years. I would assume it's not so much the contract, but it is the resources and the dedication to baseball that'll keep James Ramsey there. And I would assume at this point now we can officially scratch him off the South Carolina list.
0: Yeah, and I found no mention of any change to his salary, because right now he's still making, I think, around $500,000. And again, he's a first-year head coach. That makes a lot of sense. But with how successful they've been this year, and we'll obviously see his regionals get started this weekend, how deep he can take this team. I imagine a raise is probably coming very much in his future, but you're right. When you have that promise of resources for, and look, this Georgia Tech program is one that has had a lot of success over the years, but in recent years they haven't made any of those deep tournament runs necessarily, but James Ramsey has them playing some of their best baseball ever and could be that coach that helps them do that for a very long time to come. So when you do have those promise of resources, that's your reason to stay. The money will come in time if he continues to be successful, but you're right. I think when you look at this, and again, that promise of, hey, we're going to give you X, Y, and Z for many years to come, that probably takes him out of the running for the Carolina job.
1: We talk about money and raising money for all athletic departments and who is where financially and doing what. You know, growing up, Bobby Crimmins was coaching at Georgia Tech, and that was obviously something I always kept a close eye on. Paul Johnson coaching there as well, and knowing Georgia Tech football and somewhat of what the rivalry was between Georgia Tech and Clemson. Georgia Tech has got an initiative called Full Steam Ahead. Have you seen this?
0: Mm-hmm.
1: It is a $500 million fundraising initiative to achieve Georgia Tech's athletic goal of competing for championships. $500 million. That's where we are, Tyler, is where these athletic departments are having to set these incredible numbers. Now, this $500, the initiative is planned to help, as it says, transform projects for Tech athletics, including Bobby Dodd Stadium, the Zelnick Basketball Center, which is the practice and training facility for basketball, the O'Keefe Gymnasium, which is home to Georgia Tech volleyball. So it's across all sports, but you would imagine baseball is going to be involved in there. And it is interesting to see if a school like Georgia Tech, who doesn't right now actually have the financial resources that South Carolina does, is able to get themselves into the haves, whereas lately they've been playing as the have-nots. Brent Key's a good coach. James Ramsey's a good coach. To be determined on the guy they just hired from Troy in basketball as the head basketball coach, and I'm blanking on his name because I like him.
0: Scott Cross.
1: Scott Cross.
0: Yeah,
1: but it remains to be seen.
0: And you know, we talk about this a lot with like Coastal, right, where they're a mid-major program that legitimately is one of the best baseball programs out there, and they can go into a season knowing they've got a shot at winning a national championship. And when you look at Georgia Tech, yeah, they're in the ACC, but they don't have a, at least not in recent years, an insanely great history when it comes to, you know, a ton of basketball success. Right. They'll make the tournament, but they're not a team that you look at as ever a national championship threat. Football, they've had some good years, and I think Brent Key is the right guy for the job, and will keep them competitive in the ACC, but I don't know if anybody looks at them as a legitimate threat to make a deep run in the college football playoff and win a national championship. You've got a situation here with baseball that if you invest in it and you give James Ramsey the resources he needs, you could legitimately be a national championship threat year in, year out if they keep playing like this. So when you have that kind of guy, you do what you can to hang on to him, and that seems like what they're doing.
1: Well, I don't want to say that everybody, every school will go about focusing on one particular singular program, being like, that's our program. I think in an ideal world, you're going to say, well, we want to spread the money around and have two or three or four different programs who are national title contenders. You know, it does raise the question for me, though, kind of what you just said. Do schools have the money? So, you know, does Ohio State got the money to try and fund basketball to get back to Final Fours like they had with Greg Oden and Mike Conley? Do they even care about baseball?
0: Yeah.
1: And quite frankly, I'm not familiar with Ohio State all that much. Do they care more about hockey or baseball? They might actually care more about hockey. Where is your money going into what sports to make those sports more of a viable option to be nationally competitive?
0: Yeah, because again, you only have so much money. You have to allocate your resources smartly. And again, football's going to get the most no matter what school you're at, pretty much, with the exception of a few basketball schools. But below that, you have to be very smart about how you divvy it up. And if I'm Georgia Tech, I know that I've got something that's on the cusp of being really elite and really great. If I invest in that properly, we can keep this going, as opposed to saying, all right, we're going to give the next highest amount to basketball, and you may not see the results there.
1: We'll come back. Trey Dyson will join us here on the program. We'll get his take. We've heard him. No offense to Trey. He's been ultra positive throughout this year, was really pulling for Monty Lee. It didn't work out. It is what it is. We'll let him discuss his thoughts on the next coaching hire and what he's looking for at the University of South Carolina. It is the Halftime Show.
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0: 3 on a relatively nice Thursday afternoon. A little gloomy out there at times, but overall fairly nice. Hope you're doing well here as we get you through and slowly start to get you set for the weekend. And joining us now, as he does the majority of weeks, we allowed him some time off last week to gather his thoughts, but Trey Dyson joining us, the ultra-positive Trey Dyson. And Trey, first time we've had a chance to speak with you since the coaching change, since everything went down. Your thoughts on how Jeremiah Donati has handled this? I have been a big fan of the clean, quick break from Monty Lee. It appears to be the clarity, I don't want to say clarity because we don't know what exactly he's doing, but what it appears to be is a true plan in place to get South Carolina baseball back to where they need to be.
1: Yes. Hello, gentlemen. I hope you guys are having a great week. Yeah, of course. So I think that he's handling it the way that a professional should handle this, especially being this high profile of a position. And I think, Monty Lee is going to certainly land on his feet somewhere. He did a valiant job for the Gamecocks in his time, and he's a great baseball mind, and he's going to be, continue to be respected across the country. So I think he's going to be just fine. Things like this happen in baseball. I think the whole process so far from the clean break perspective is exactly what needed to be done, and hopefully the boys over there in the administration are getting their facts and figures together and going after the right guy. I think we're going to get the right guy this time around, and I think good things are starting happening for here in Columbia here shortly.
0: What is without naming names, the characteristics of the right guy in your opinion to lead this program? Is it the old school hard nosed coach, the young school kind of players only coach? Is it a guy who's maybe more in favor of an offensive approach, a guy who's maybe more in favor of a defensive and pitching approach? What fits the University of South Carolina, in your opinion, having grown up, played for them, watched them, seen everything as far as a new coach?
1: I'm probably a little bit different, kind of an outside-the-box kind of guy. So what I tell you might not be the consensus, but I was talking to a great friend of mine, a former teammate of mine earlier, and I'm entranced by, for example, the Tampa Bay Rays, okay? The Tampa Bay Rays are a team that every year they're dealing with one of the, the lower payrolls, but they always seem to end up in great positions at the end of the day. And it just proves that, payroll is not everything in baseball. It's about the people you have in those leadership positions when, developing a coaching staff and developing a roster. And so they've kind of taken a different approach this year with the guys that are on their roster, where everyone is enthralled with, home runs and exit velocities and all that kind of stuff. They have a team that's more built around speed, not striking out as much, putting the ball in play. So where all the other teams have gone one way, the Tampa Bay Rays continue to go in a different direction, exploiting market inefficiencies within the game. Why do I say all that? I say that because in order to do that kind of thing, you have to have someone who's really smart. And I talked about IQ the last time I was here, and I'd like someone who's very, not only has a high baseball IQ, but also has a high general IQ that can kind of think through these things and be able to adapt and maybe zig while everyone else is.
0: He is Trey Dyson joining us as he does about each and every week. Let me walk back. To my knowledge, you've never had to go through a coaching change. Ray Tanner was there for all your years, and you never really had to deal with it. What is the emotional mindset of a locker room, in your opinion, when you have a coaching change like this? You come in to play for Paul Menieri. You come in to play for Monty Lee. You come in to do this. Yesterday, we saw Josh Gunther hit the transfer portal. Can you kind of break down what it's like to be a college player? Because Tyler and I were talking about it from the high school level, but what it's like to be a college player when the coach you came to play for is no longer there?
1: I think it's obviously a lot different now because people are like, it's more like a real world scenario where players can come and go, just kind of like people in the business world can come and go, based on their production on a yearly basis. So if I was still on the team, I'd be fighting like with every breath I could. I could care less who the next coach would be. I would just be doing everything in my power to make the team, to be a part of the team next year, and especially if you're part of this current roster that just went through obviously a very tough year. So I don't think, from an emotional standpoint, I don't think that it would bother me. I'd be excited if I was in the locker room and if I was with my boys and be like, I wonder who they're going to get. It could be, talk about who they might be getting. And, as much as it stinks for your old coaching staff to kind of be let go, it's also new opportunities and new beginnings for whoever's left over to kind of get their act in gear and to show whoever the new coach might be why you're valuable and why you can create value for your new team. That would be my mindset if I was a player.
2: Trey, we talk so much about, obviously, the history of this program. We know they're going to be able to pay whoever this next head coach is pretty well and maybe make him a top 10 highest paid coach in all of college baseball. Are there any factors that you feel like might be working against South Carolina that could be a deterrent for candidates on wanting to take this job?
1: I would say absolutely not even close, for the simple fact that there's a great player pool of people in America today, and really globally, where does every kid want to play? They want to play in the SEC. And so there's so many great players out there, and there's enough great players to fill an unbelievable roster in a record-breaking speed of time in today's game with the internet and just the way things work. So, I think it's the best job in America. Like, you have nowhere to go but up. They're committed to making it right. The administration appears to be committed to making it right. And there's going to be a little grace period for whoever comes in. I think it can be done instantaneously if we get the right guy. But I can extend a little bit of grace, as well. And I think the fans will as well. They just want to see a competitive team that fights hard. And so I think it's a great job. I don't think there's any deterrent whatsoever.
0: Once upon a time, back in the day, you were somewhere between the ages of 18 and 22. Now, I'm fascinated to hear this from a former player perspective. You just said that you would be training hard and doing the things necessary for this particular baseball team for 2027. Take yourself back to being 18 to 22. And now the transfer portal is wide open. And you don't know the future of you. You don't know the future of your baseball team, your coach. How heavily would Trey Dyson kind of look into the portal just to see what other options are? And how fair is that? Is that an expectation? What is that when you now open up Pandora's box of, hey, there's no consequences for transferring. Why not look around at least and see what other offers are out there?
1: Well, for someone like me who was short on overall baseball tools, I wouldn't be looking anywhere. I'd be just like the new coach to me kind of has a blank slate. They have nowhere to go but up. As a player, if I'm in that locker room, especially coming off I think that was the worst season we've ever had as a program, I would be staying right there and doing everything in my power to make the team for South Carolina next year. And I wouldn't be looking anywhere. I'd be doing everything I could to try to make Carolina baseball great again. And now I could see, like, if I could throw like 98 miles an hour or something like that, maybe I'd be looking somewhere. But if you're just kind of like a good little SEC ball player, I think there's great opportunity for the players that are currently there and for the players that hopefully the new coach is going to be able to bring in.
0: Before we let
1: there's nowhere to go, guys, yeah. There's nowhere to go but up. Think about that as an opportunity. You've got nothing to lose.
0: No, I agree.
1: And so I'd be ecstatic. I mean, of course, I wouldn't be happy about the year that I just had, and that was certainly unacceptable. But if I'm a player there, I'm looking positive on the matter and being like, man, what a great opportunity for me to make an impact for this new head coach and get South Carolina on the map again.
0: Let me ask you before we let you out of here. From what you saw this year, new head coach comes in. his biggest change he's got to make? Is it to the pitching staff and getting more quality arms in here, or is it into getting better hitters, guys who can really battle at the plate?
1: That's a great question.
0: Thank you. Yeah.
1: You know, I mean, I'm an offensive guy, so I would love for us to be competitively offensively and put up tougher at-bats and wear teams down, much like the OKC Thunder defense just wears down their opponents. A great offense can wear down a very good pitching staff, especially with the strike zone today, meaning a true strike zone. We've got to be able to get hitters that can hit with two strikes. So you got to be able to put up tough at-bats. But the pitching is obviously super important as well. So we need both. And we were certainly undermanned this past year. And we had some injuries that certainly added to that as well. But we just need – there's, like I said, guys, there's so many great players out there. Everyone wants to play in the SEC. I think whoever we get whoever we get needs to have a pipeline to recruiting and have very strong recruiting ties and has to be great at player evaluation. And I think we could easily put together a roster that has capable players, capable SEC players that should be able to be very competitive this upcoming year. And it might not be next year, but if we get the right guy 2 years from now, I would think that we're going to be in a great place.
0: Trey, always appreciate it, buddy. Your optimism, second to none. A lot of positive things. We'll continue to touch base with you as we move through this coaching search.
1: Gentlemen, it was a pleasure. I hope you both have a great rest of your week. Go Cox.
0: You too. Trey Dyson there with just some thoughts from a former player on this coaching search. We'll come back, wrap up hour number one. It's the Halftime Show.
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4: 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And I agree. I think the Commanders' defense should be way better this year. 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Does Jaden Daniels have enough around him with an unproven offensive coordinator to put enough points on the board to truly contend? I'm Nick Collins.
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0: This may be kind of a stupid comment, but I'm not sure Mark Kingston had it. I'm not really sure Ray Tanner had it, but it worked. But I feel like, Tyler, the biggest thing in this coaching search is searching for energy in a new coach.
1: Okay.
0: A coach who's going to come in and attack this 365 days a year, who's going to fire up the fan base a little bit, get on these booster tours, and really kind of ignite right now a sleeping giant.
1: Does age factor into this to you?
0: Yes.
1: So, like, and again, we said James Ramsey gets his extension, but so likely not coming, but, like, he's a younger guy.
0: 36.
1: He's somebody that you imagine is a little more relatable to players than, like, a Maneri was. You know, like, I think Fitzgerald's, what, 47, 48, somewhere around
0: somewhere.
1: If Ramsey was still in the running, would that give you a bigger lean on him because of his age?
0: Ramsey was my number one.
1: Okay.
0: Ramsey, Fitzgerald, and then Schnall kind of is if I had to rank them out. Ramsey's all crafts him out. Fitzgerald is my number one right now. I'd like to see him. Nothing against Kevin Schnall. I think there is a bit of a personality that has to come in and take this job. There's a lot more. You've been in Georgia. Maybe I'm wrong. It feels like there's a lot more that this head coach has to do besides just working on suicide squeeze plays and shifts and everything. Like, there's an element of handshaking, glad handing, kissing babies, being a part of the booster club that you've got to go out and in a way, and this is college football, college sports, 2026, you've got to go out and kind of raise some of your own money for rev share, NIL, or whatever it may be.
1: You are the CEO of the respective team that you're the head coach of. And yes, the vast majority of your job is the fundamentals, setting lineups, you know, putting players in situations where the team can succeed, winning and all that kind of stuff. But there is that other element of being a public figure. And we talk about this all the time, and this isn't a knock on Kingston, but like, he was a very invisible coach, right?
0: Right.
1: Went to practice, went to games and all that kind of stuff. But to my knowledge, I don't ever recall seeing him or hearing about him being other places around, you know, the community, right? He didn't embrace the city of Columbia that, and this isn't the same at every single fan base, but South Carolina fans want you to want to be here, right? And Coach Beamer does a really good job of being visible, being seen. He's at baseball games. He's at basketball games. He's not afraid to be out in these community events. And he very much gives off the vibe of, hey, this guy actually likes being in Columbia, and fans embrace because of that. Paul Maneri never did that in his year and a half here at South Carolina. Mark Kingston, to my knowledge, never did that. And not that that's the end-all be-all, because if those guys were winning and taking teams to Omaha, then everybody would be able to look the other way on that. But when you're not having the success on the field or court or whatever it may be, and you're also somebody that's a recluse and doesn't want to be involved in the community, that's going to turn people against you quicker, right?
0: Well, we've seen Dawn Staley. She attends a lot of events. Tony Anna was in here on Tuesday. He made the comment they will open, or I don't know if they open, but they play Clemson on August 28th. That's a Thursday night, the Thursday night before college football season gets going, or before, you know, Friday night, and then everything on it. And he made the comment that Shane Beamer is expected to be out there. Mm. And so, yeah, there is a camaraderie within the athletic department. Now, I'll say this, and I could be wrong, and I apologize if I am, Coach Tanner. I don't remember Coach Tanner being overly present at football or baseball games basketball games when he was the coach, not the AD.
1: But he didn't have to be.
0: Right.
1: Because he was successful in winning.
0: Right.
1: People look the other way if you're winning.
0: And I think that's something that we're kind of dealing with Lamont Parrish right now, and even to an extent what happened with Mark Kingston is, they didn't get out in public. So I do think there's an element of having a younger coach, and it doesn't have to necessarily be younger. I know people in their 60s that are full of pep and life and can really get things going. But I do weigh that into my perspective of, all right, who are we looking at? I need a guy who, we're going on the Gamecock, the Garnet and Black tour tonight. I got to hop on the other. I'm there. Sorry, kids. Sorry, wife. I know we had steaks planned to grill out and everything. I'll DoorDash you food. But Dad's got to go and glad hand the boosters down in Charleston or in Greenville or in Spartanburg or in Charlotte or whatever and get your name out there. And Tony Annan does a great job of it. Ray Tanner, actually. People forget when Ray Tanner came here, Ray Tanner did a great job of it. Frank Martin, we could call Frank Martin up at any moment. He was willing to come on air because he knew he had to promote this program. And I'll be honest, even though South Carolina baseball is still in a very good spot, whomever comes in is going to have to do some self-promotion and building back the fan base.
1: Well, and you know, it's not just selling from the standpoint of interest. It's selling from a standpoint of investing, too, because right. Now the money that your fan base spends can have a direct correlation on how successful you can be. So, yeah, you're quite literally fundraising to a degree of like, hey, here's my vision. Here's what I'm trying to do with the team. If you believe in us, write us a check.
0: Right.
1: Right? So that is an important part of the job.
0: We'll get into a lot of football coming up next hour. SEC meetings taking place down in Destin. We'll get into the kickoff times. Coaches speaking at SEC Media Days. And Greg Sankey, heels dug in on a 16-team playoff. We'll get into all of that. 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

0: plan ahead. You can start making your tailgate plans. For example, September 5th, it's going to be a bright and early one. Kegs and eggs. Eggs and kegs, however you want to phrase it. It'll be a 12:45 start time when Kent State rolls into town. And Tyler, yes, I love it. I'm happy.
1: Mm-hmm.
0: Let's get out there. Let's do some morning tailgating. Be a little human. Yeah, the game will be kind of hot. We'll be done by 3. Speaking of that weekend, don't have my computer. So
1: 3:30 to 4.
0: Yeah. It'll be great. I'll be able to get home. I'll be able to get home, get myself set. Look, I love college football. I think we all love college football. And let's be honest, that opening weekend, we'll be able to get home and we'll be able to set up shop and we'll all be Tiger fans. LSU Tiger fans. We'll be pulling for Lane Kiffin the one time this year.
1: Are we pulling for Lane Kiffin?
0: I am.
1: Or is it one of those things you're like, well, maybe a meteor will just strike this game and nobody wins?
0: No. I'm pulling for Lane Kiffin. I'm pulling for LSU. I'm pulling for them to come out of the gate and just be rocking and rolling right off the bat. And all of a sudden, all the questions about Dabo Swinney are in full force. And is this it? And go so forth and so on.
1: So, this game's in LSU, right? It's in Baton Rouge this year. They were in Memorial last year.
0: Real Death Valley.
1: So, let's just say Clemson goes in there and gets beat by like 5 touchdowns, right? It's 49-14. What's the conversation coming away from that game? Just real quick.
0: It'll be Dabo's time done. And I think that'll resonate more with the Clemson fan base, who is looking around wondering when they're going to truly join the modern era. They go with 10 transfer portal players this year, so that's a step in the right direction. But yeah, I think at that point Clemson will look around now. At 49-14, 49-7 might be a little extreme. What I could see is like a 27-7 beating, a 24-7 beating, to which it's 17 points, but LSU isn't 100%. They're kind of working kinks out, and Clemson's just who they are, and it just doesn't look good.
1: It's one of those games like, yes, the score is only 3 scores, but it feels like 4 or 5.
0: Right.
1: That type. Like when Carolina lost to Oklahoma last year, yeah. Like, was it 24-7 or 26-7, something like that?
0: I think that,
1: but it felt like it was. Yeah. It felt like it was 30 points.
0: Yeah, that's how I see it. But that opening weekend, we're now aware. So let's go back for a second. Week 0, August 29th, we'll get going in Dublin, Ireland. Now, I guess we're treating the people of Dublin much nicer this time. We're sending over Bill Belichick in North Carolina to take on TCU. So I'm going to give you 1, 2, 4, 5. Okay.
1: All right.
0: Your energy level for these football games, 1, 2, 4, or 5. Can't choose 3.
1: Okay.
0: So the first game of the year will be a nooner on ESPN, North Carolina and TCU. 1, 2, 4, or 5.
1: I'm about a 3.
0: You're not playing the game correctly.
1: Okay, I can't go in the middle.
0: Exactly.
1: I think from the standpoint of it being the first college football game, 5.
0: Okay.
1: Just because I'm juiced about football actually counting and happening.
0: Okay, I'll go 4 because unfortunately the atmospheres over there are pretty stale. Like, you don't get the true home and home
1: environment. This is the Aer Lingus Classic.
0: Yes. So, but 4. I'll go 4 on that.
1: Okay.
0: Games later on that day, San Jose State at Southern Cal. That'll be on NBC. Jacksonville State at North Dakota State. That game will be on CBSSN. Hawaii and Stanford, 7 o'clock that night. New Mexico State and FSU. Give me your ranking on that because you get to see Mike Norvell, the Ashton Daniels for Florida State makes his debut. It feels like we're all sitting around going, is this the last year of Mike Norvell or is this the renaissance? So 1, 2, 4, 5, they should win. They're favored by 29.5.
1: I'll go 4. Because it's one of those things that, yeah, it's not shocking if, you know, they win this game 56-10 or something like that. But I think in the back of our minds, we're all kind of hoping, like, I hope this is kind of a nail biter, right? Because the way that Florida State's been the past couple of years, like, if they start off the season with another disaster like this, what would that mean for the rest of the year? I have morbid curiosity of, like, can New Mexico State make a game out of this?
0: I don't know if I'm hoping for a nail biter, but I'm interested in it. I do find it mildly amusing that Florida State has fallen so far down the rung. The CW network gets that game on week zero when there's a lot of other channels that could be hosting. But obviously the ACC contract with CW Network comes into play. Also, Memphis and UCLA. Let me give you another one because there is some intrigue for this.
1: Okay.
0: To me, Dave Doran at NC State. I think they're constantly looking to get over that about 7-8 win hump, really become a player in the ACC.
1: Yep.
0: Tony Elliott in Virginia all but had the ACC championship wrapped up in their palm last year. They were pretty much set to go and play in the college football playoff, and they gagged. They blew it. They absolutely blew it. Here's the thing about this game. 3:30 ESPN, and it will be in Rio de Janeiro, Brazil. We're going to send North Carolina State and Virginia to Brazil. 1, 2, 4, or 5 for that one.
1: Now, I'm trying to remember. Does this count as a conference game?
0: No, I do not. It does not. I do not.
1: Okay.
0: You might be right.
1: I think it does. Okay. I think it does. Because I couldn't remember. They've done it before, but it doesn't count as a conference game.
0: I thought it didn't.
1: I think it does. Yeah, I'm interested because, like, the Doran thing, it's like, okay, how much longer does this continue at NC State? For Elliott, who he himself was very close to getting fired before they turned it up and darn near made the playoff, you know, a season ago. I'd probably go 4 again. Like, okay. It's not like I'm making my day around this game, but I definitely want to watch it to see what happens.
0: 3-4s on opening weekend for Tyler, North Carolina, TCU, North Carolina State, Virginia, and New Mexico State, Florida State. Let's shoot to Thursday night. This used to be the official, unofficial opening of the season. South Carolina held standard form here. The big game on that Thursday night is going to be Deion Sanders and Colorado. They will travel to Atlanta, the team we just talked about, or a program organization. They'll take on Georgia Tech. Brent Key, now he finally loses Haynes King, who's gone. He loses his backup as well, who went to Florida. He loses his offensive coordinator and Buster Faulkner, who went to Florida. As things stand today, as we sit here on May the
1: 28th,
0: Georgia Tech is a touchdown favorite. Colorado could be, and I don't want to say good, but Colorado could be sneaky good. How does Jaden Lewis look in his second year? I believe Jaden Lewis is the quarterback there that was the big-time recruit that went there. What does their quarterback situation look like? It feels that the Deion Sanders experiment is over. And I'm not being funny. I am not trying to be funny, Tyler. I've seen Deion now. We know the health issues he had with his feet, with his legs. He's doing Pampers-type commercials.
1: Yeah.
0: It feels like the Deion Sanders coaching experiment. He's now 2 years removed from Shador and Travis and all those guys. It feels like this is the mark of the end of the Deion Sanders era in Colorado.
1: Yeah, I mean, he benefited from having a quarterback that's capable of at least being a starter in the NFL in his son Shador, and one of the most unique, multi-talented athletes we've seen in college football in a long time. And since losing that, obviously things have gone sideways to the point, like, we barely talked about them last year. Like, the prior 2 years, they were always in the headlines. But last year, they were so off the radar, they weren't even worth talking about. So, yeah, this is kind of like, okay, is this the beginning of the end of the Deion Sanders experiment at Colorado if they don't get a step in the right direction? And like you said, for Georgia Tech, with so much change from what was a good team last year, what do they look like to start out this upcoming season? Because I think a lot of people look at them as a serious contender in the ACC based on what they did a year ago. But again, so many things are new. Faulkner, who many people view as one of the best offensive coordinators in the game right now, goes down to Florida, takes Aaron Filo with him. You don't have Haynes King anymore. So what does this Georgia Tech team look like? Is there in a transitional period from what they had last year to this year?
0: I don't have my computer in front of me today. I walked out and left it, but I am curious. Did Georgia Tech hit the transfer portal for a quarterback, or do they have a guy
1: let's see here.
0: Coming up there? You look at that up. Just some other games on that Thursday night. UAB goes to Illinois. Idaho's at Utah, so Utah will debut a new coach.
1: That's right. They got Alberto Mendoza.
0: Fernando's
1: younger brother.
0: That's right. UMass and Rutgers that night as well. This is odd to say. Normally I'd be like, well, you can watch Missouri and do some scouting, but Missouri not on the South Carolina schedule this year.
1: No, they're not.
0: And that particular night, it'll be Arkansas Pine Bluff traveling to Missouri at the SEC game.
1: Missouri's kind of taken the place that Carolina used to have is like the Thursday team for opening week, because last year they played whoever, I think it was Albany or somebody.
0: Something.
1: On that Thursday when Sam Horn got hurt, I believe, on one of the opening drives there. And, yeah, they always kind of find a way to make them that first SEC team in action.
0: Came back, but Pribula got hurt, too, I think. Both of them went down. Pribula came back. Fine. But.
1: Yeah, okay. I think that's what put Horn out, you know, for the year, if I remember correctly. But, yeah, you can always kind of find. And, like, last year I tuned in for a couple series just because they were an SEC team. But, yeah, they've kind of taken that role of being the Thursday team in the SEC now.
0: So all the times have been released. Let's go to Friday night, September the 4th. You'll be getting ready for the first Saturday football of the season. You'll be doing it, whatever it is you do. Not a great schedule on that one. Miami, Stanford, 1, 2, 4, or 5. We get to see the debut of Darren Mensah for Miami. Now, Miami's going to have to go out west to Stanford. As things stand again today, Miami's a 21.5-point favorite in that.
1: Two. I mean, they shouldn't have any problems there. Again, you're getting a transition of replacing guys like Carson Beck with Darian Mensah, so there's some interest there, but I don't think that they should have any problems handling Stanford on that opening weekend.
0: We'll be kind of interested to see how Vandravius Jacobs performs. Saturday, now this brings us to the South Carolina game at 12:45. What you will miss if you're at the game and you don't use your phone to watch other games, East Carolina at Alabama, noon on ABC.
1: One.
0: Okay. Noon on ESPN, Oregon State and Houston. Can I sell you on that? Anything I'm selling you there?
1: Not really.
0: 12 o'clock on Fox, the defending national champions, Indiana, open with North Texas. Can I sell you on that?
1: Not really.
0: Not at all?
1: No.
0: Okay. How about Nebraska and Ohio? Matt Rhule, finally, he's got to get it going, right?
1: That's one of those games, too, that I think I tune in like saying, hey, can Ohio make a game out of this and make Nebraska uncomfortable, especially with, you know, replacing Dylan Raiola and all that kind of stuff. But I think this very much echoes how bad the opening weekend slate is for the most part,
0: because
1: you don't have a single competitive game in the noon window.
0: You beat me to the point I was about to make, because I was going to go the first true game that I think you're like, okay, we got a little football here. I'm going to watch it. Now, again, you got Carolina at 12:45. ABC 3 o'clock in the Mercedes-Benz Stadium, Baylor, and it's the debut of Alex Golish for Auburn. Yeah, 1, 2, 4, 5?
1: I'd probably go about a 4 on that one, because, like, all right, do I expect that to be a 5-star classic? No, but I think it can be a competitive game between two teams in similar areas.
0: We'll get to Hunter Yurecek coming up in the program. I don't even know who this team is that Arkansas opens. North Alabama, 4:15. I guess Arkansas catches a break. They open with North Alabama. We'll get to the Hunter Yurecek story coming up. We got Doug Turnbull coming on. But, Tyler, to your point, you scroll through the rest of the day. This is sad. I mean, it's truly sad. And it's what we're getting in college football, but it's a detriment to the fan. Now, the good news is at 7:30 on Saturday night, we'll be able to have the Carolina game. You can get home. You can hopefully, I hope a lot of you, shower after a very sweaty day. You maybe be able to have some leftover tailgate food, some chicken, some pizza, some whatever you grilled out, and you can get set in your recliner or on your couch or wherever. Clemson LSU, again, that line as things stand today, according to ESPN, 10.5 right now. But that's it. That's your game. That is what really makes the opening weekend very depressing.
1: Yeah, now look, could there be some games or some upsets happen and tight games? Sure, but in terms of like planning your day around certain games, you don't really have that, at least for Saturday. You have some games on Sunday that are interesting, but Saturday, I mean, outside of Clemson and LSU, you don't really have anything that's made like appointment viewing.
0: And I blame this on the scheduling. I blame this on it confusion as to how are we handling strength of schedule when it pertains to the college football playoff. I'm not blaming necessarily teams for backing out of big games, South Carolina, Miami, or others down the road, because I get what you're doing, but it is a detriment to the fans. We'll come back. We'll go over a few more games and talk more about these South Carolina openers. When we return, it's the Halftime Show.
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0: It's nice. You know, we're 100 days away, but it's nice to talk some college football, Tyler, and to go through these schedules.
1: Sure.
0: But the overriding theme of this is we go through the opening weekend schedule, and again, we now know South Carolina is a definite 12:45 game on opening weekend. And again, reminder, that game will be on the SEC Network, not streaming. It'll actually be on SEC Network. And I'm thrilled. Let's get in there. I hate to say it like this. Get the game over.
1: Mm-hmm.
0: Kent State, South Carolina should win. Yeah, we don't get to do the light show and all this jazz that comes with that. But get it over. But you look at this schedule, and it's just, I think, what? Were we supposed to get Alabama and West Virginia? Which isn't like this huge marquee game.
1: But. Yeah, it would have been interesting. Of course, we should have been playing Miami in week number one.
0: True.
1: That would have been cool. I, who

0: Who's Georgia supposed to play? Georgia's supposed to play somebody this year that got canceled, I think. Again, the list
1: and
0: goes
1: Georgia
0: on.
1: Georgia plays
0: on.
1: Tennessee State now.
0: Yeah, who cares? Whatever. There's a handful of like games that were supposed to happen this weekend, this opening weekend of the season, that just aren't. And I'll give credit to the LSUs and the Clemsons and what Ole Miss is playing Louisville and stuff like that. Yep. The Apple Cup's going to be on that Sunday. So you have a few, but we was it last year that we gave credit for maybe being the best opening weekend we'd ever seen in college football because you had so many interesting games, Florida State and Alabama, Clemson, LSU in their first installment, Carolina, Virginia Tech, Notre Dame and Miami wrapped up things on that Sunday night. And it really gave you something throughout the entire weekend. And now you got a few things here and there, but it's kind of the glimpse into the future of what I think opening really the first couple of weeks of the season are going to be now, where you might get a game sprinkled in here and there. But for the most part, it's kind of teams going through the motions of blowing out lower tier opponents waiting for conference play to start.
1: And in this, let me repeat this. I do get why coaches are doing this. You gain nothing from playing Miami. South Carolina met the qualifications for the schedule that they're supposed to play.
0: Yeah.
1: They play their 9 conference games. They play their 1 out of conference game. That's a Power 5 opponent, Power 4 opponent in Clemson. LSU had to do that, so they kept Clemson. Now LSU has played their 9 conference games. Trust me. LSU would have ducked Clemson. Don't argue with me otherwise. LSU would have backed out of the game. But they have to play. LSU has to play 9 conference games and 1 other power conference game. And so it worked out. I mean, LSU's schedule is honestly the exact same as South Carolina. Let me give it to you real quick here for those of you who are like, well, LSU didn't dodge them. Well, no, LSU couldn't dodge them. Legally, they couldn't dodge them because of how the schedule is. LSU, much like South Carolina, will play Clemson. But then they play Louisiana Tech, much like Kent State. They will also play McNeese State, much like Towson.
0: Yep.
1: And then you play your SEC schedule of Mississippi, Kentucky, Mississippi State, Auburn, Alabama, Texas, Tennessee, Arkansas. So LSU's schedule is no different. And the reason they're playing Clemson, the reason that game is not called off, is because by SEC rule, you've got to play that game. But let's kind of finish up this here for a second. We were going through it. Clemson, LSU will be the marquee game of the night. I mean, that's why everybody was like, I think when it came out, game day was going to Clemson, LSU. Everybody was like, yeah.
0: Yeah, where else are you going to go?
1: But we, the fans, are losers. We, the fans, are the losers in this. And by the way, the rest of the weekend, you mentioned it. Sunday, 4 o'clock, Washington State in Washington, the Apple Cup, there'll be 2 7:30 games on Sunday night. Louisville against Mississippi, which we'll get into maybe in the hour number 3. Is Pete Golding becoming villain, like, did he find the notebook left behind by Lane Kiffin on how to be a villain in college football? And is like, haha, I got a beard and Kiffin Dutton, and I can be a better villain.
0: Maybe.
1: Because we'll get into what he said yesterday. Mm-hmm. And Clemson fans, I'm sorry. Mississippi and the NCAA are looking at Clemson right now like, sorry, folks.
0: Yeah.
1: You're not getting anything for what Mississippi did to you.
0: If nothing's been done at this point in time, don't expect anything to get done. Even though it is the most maybe blatant and obvious case of tampering we've seen in this era. But who's really enforcing things here?
1: If you so much as think Dabo Sweeney is a crybaby or a whiner about this, your head is so far up your rear end. Dabo has every right.
0: Sure.
1: To want to take down Mississippi. And Dabo, I'll tell you this. And Clemson fans, even though we're talking about get Pete Golding in Mississippi on the schedule, or somebody who has a sense of humor, go ahead and start lining up that bowl game for the postseason. We may not have any opt-outs in that game.
0: Maybe not.
1: But anyway, to finish that Sunday, September the 6th, Washington and Washington State, Louisville and Mississippi. I am interested to see Louisville with Jeff Brohm this coming year. And then Wisconsin, Notre Dame. By the way, that game would be played in Lambeau under the lights on NBC. And then the Monday night game. Does this intrigue you? 1, 2, 4, 5. SMU and Florida State.
0: I feel like this has been my answer consistently. I'll go 4.
1: Okay.
0: Because, again, and we'll see Florida State in week 0 against New Mexico State. But, like, this is – because remember 2 years ago now, they lost that game in Ireland in week 0 against Georgia Tech. They then lost to Duke
1: right.
0: on Memorial on a Labor Day night. And then the wheels just completely came off for the rest of the season there. So could they find themselves in a similar situation against what is it? Probably a pretty good SMU team once again? Maybe. So I'm pretty intrigued by that one, actually.
1: Week two, we now know South Carolina will get the night game. So the lights will be in full effect. The train will be choo-chooing out. Hopefully we'll have a good starter for that game. South Carolina, now that game in particular, I believe is a streamed game. Why is it not on my schedule right here? Is it a?
0: I believe that's Network Plus.
1: Okay, yeah, there it is. Network Plus, not an SEC. So Towson, but yeah, we'll get the lights, we'll get the train. Again, you have somebody. Game should be over by the end of the first quarter. That's the take your kids to the family game, you know, and go and have a good tailgate. But Tyler, I go back to it. Week two, you're not getting a great. We're not getting football that we deserve. Texas Tech, Oregon State, does that entice you?
0: Yeah, maybe a little bit. But I think this is, and especially with the SEC getting rid of Cupcake Saturday in November, where, again, a lot of teams will play, you know, an FCS opponent in the penultimate week of the regular season, this is the future, right? The first basically 2 to 3 weeks of college football are going to be full of these type of games. Now, that makes, you know, weeks, what, 4 through 12 or 13 or whatever, better because you're not getting these games mixed in there. But really, the first 3 weeks, save for a handful of games, probably going to suck going forward.
1: Week two's got some decent ones. Oklahoma goes to Michigan in a nooner. Arizona State, if you're into it, goes to Texas A&M, also scheduled for noon because why not make College Station, who's an hour behind us, play at noon? You do have a few others. Oregon at Oklahoma State kind of jumps out at me. There's an SEC game, Alabama and Kentucky. One of the most odd regional games I've ever heard of. Mississippi State at Minnesota taking on each other. A Big 12 matchup, Arizona and BYU, if you want to get into that. Duke and Illinois take on each other. Don't get too fired up right now, but Maryland and Connecticut will clash at 3:30 on the second week of the season. But you get the point. Tennessee, Georgia Tech maybe draws a little bit of interest at Bobby Dodd Stadium that weekend. Better weekend in week two. But yeah, as you said, we're still getting cheated as fans.
0: Yeah, it's going to take until late September, early October for the schedule really kick into gear. And I think that's just the future of college football, unfortunately.
1: It is NASCAR time. It was a rough weekend. And we'll talk about it between Kurt Busch and obviously the Busch family, I should say, as a whole. A lot of stuff going on there between the Busch family. But Tyler went to the Indy 500. We'll talk about all of that with Doug Turnbull when we come back. You're listening to the Halftime Show.
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14: Thank you. Thank you for that, dog. I think Kyle was a mentor to many of us. You know, I can mention Bubba Wallace. I can mention Eric Jones, myself, to many of us. But to me, you know, for Kyle to give a hand to a kid coming from Mexico that can barely speak English, That should tell you who he is as a person, right? Because he knew he wasn't looking for anything as exchange. He was just helping a kid that needed some help. So that must tell you the kind of person that he was.
0: Welcome back in. It is the Halftime Show. Tyler Head, Bill Gunner, Captain Dave with you on your Thursday here on the game. That the voice of Daniel Suarez talking with the Performance Racing Network after picking up the win in a rain-shortened Coke 600 on Sunday night up at the Charlotte Motor Speedway. Of course, paying tribute to Kyle Busch, who was very important in Daniel Suarez's career, allowing him an opportunity to get to where he is today. And we bring on our guy, Doug Turnbull, from the Performance Racing Network now to talk some NASCAR, as he does each and every Thursday. We'll get to the Suarez victory in a minute because it is significant, but obviously the Kyle Busch tributes are what really were the focus of a lot of the weekend. I thought it was incredibly well done what Steve O'Donnell did before the race, where they had all the drivers kind of gather around Samantha Brexton and Kyle's daughter Lennox there, you know, kind of wrap their arms around them saying, hey, we got you, we're here for you going forward, and a great show of respect and tribute to a driver that, again, it's still even almost a week later, right at a week later, still hard to process that he's not with us anymore.
15: It's very hard to process, and there's certain things when I say, that, like if I'm talking about a race or something with racing in these last few days, because it was a week ago today, guys, and we got the news, right? Around this time we were doing the show 1 week ago, he was still sick and going to miss the races, and then we found out late last Thursday afternoon that he had passed, which is, and again, that sentence right there, that's what's hard to sink in, is that there's a period at the end of that career, that there's a date at the end of his dash, so to speak. And it's tough for me just being the, you know, born the same year as him. And it's not like I knew him personally, but I've interacted with him many times. As you mentioned about the ceremonies and such, man, that hit me in the feels, and a lot of people weren't expecting it. You know, even Dale Earnhardt Jr. said he only found out about 5 minutes before. Jordan Bianchi, an insider beat writer at The Athletic, had heard that they might be at the track, Samantha, Brexton, and Lennox, but didn't know necessarily what was going on. And so that element of surprise, it was great to have a good surprise after a horrible surprise last Thursday. And I just think the sport handled it well. And I want to point out another thing about how to handle it. Steve O'Donnell, not only, I think, said just about the perfect words you could say in the pre-race ceremonies last Sunday for the Coca-Cola 600. He also, I thought, handled himself with incredible poise, as he has, especially since the lawsuit, when he had the press conference last Friday at 5 p.m. I listened to that, and he was off the cuff. He was off script. He made it clear he wasn't going to talk about any health speculation, but he was off script and showed vulnerability. Think about when Mike Helton took over, the first non-France family member back in 2000. He took over the sport, essentially the day-to-day operations. Steve O'Donnell's the first non-France family member to be the CEO. And Mike Helton, right after he became in charge of the sport, dealt with the loss of Dale Earnhardt. And this is the next equal thing this sport has dealt with since then. The loss of Kyle Busch, and Steve O'Donnell is at the helm and had just taken over. So there's so many crazy parallels there, and I think the sport in general handled itself well.
1: Was there any, I hate to say it, and I'm not trying to be funny, but the thing that they did with the M&Ms, kind of staring into the puddle, I mean, there was just so many tributes, and Saturday, and I got it, and I told Tyler, and I didn't finish the sentence because I accidentally said Kurt, well, I said Kurt when I was right, but I got to admit, Doug and Tyler, the Kurt Busch thing, laying the flowers there, hard to watch, and just the tribute, I'm tearing up just saying it right now. That was a lot.
0: And those flowers survived the entire race too, which is remarkable.
1: Yeah.
15: What was the question about that? I'm sorry.
1: No, I was just going to ask you. I mean, yeah, you saw all the tributes and everything, and I don't know, when you lose someone young, anybody young, I think for me, I lost my mother when I was nine, and I've been around a lot of people, it seems like lately, who have passed away at young ages. I never know what the true end game is in this. And now you talk about a figure who, Doug and Tyler, quite frankly, was larger than life. I mean, this is a guy. You have to laugh. You have to remember the good times. On the track, this guy was a grade A jerk. Like, he was a, but off the track, and you know, you saw the videos, and again, it made me tear up seeing the video of him, I think, pulling up next to a fan who was wearing a Kyle Busch hat, and he's just been good. There was the video of him celebrating a victory and Brexton coming and jumping on him from behind. I mean, the dude was the ultimate competitor. There are words that defined him that we're not allowed to say on the radio program, right? Because we want to keep our job. But I tell you what, seeing now the behind the scenes of Kyle Busch and the man that he was, it's hard. It's hard. I'm tearing up right now just thinking about it.
15: Yeah. Well, and I teared up when you brought up Kurt Busch, his older brother, who retired because of injury, by the way. He retired a year or two before he wanted to. Kurt Busch laying those flowers. People immediately, as they should, say Samantha, his wife, Kyle Busch's wife, Brexton, his son, Lennox, his daughter. But Tom and Gail are the parents. And Tom and Gail, you know, probably had, Kyle and Kurt were supposed to bury them. Okay. And instead they're having to effectively bury their son. I'm not a parent, but I can't even imagine the void in their lives, seeing it right in front of their eyes happen like that. And I think that what's incredible is that they all came to the track and faced it. It reminds me of when my mentor at the radio station I worked at for many years in Atlanta, when he suddenly died of a heart attack and his widow had to face it. You know, they just like they have to at some point face the public, and Samantha and Brexton and the whole family did that. So I really appreciate them doing it, and they don't owe anybody anything. I also appreciate NASCAR just laying it out despite any times butting heads with Kyle Busch, laying it out and just saying, like, it doesn't matter what our relationship was. Here's what we're doing now. By the way, an interesting little thing is they've taken Kyle Busch out of the point standings officially. I think he was 27th in points after missing the Coca-Cola 600, and then they're taking that out. And so that, you know, everybody will just move up one instead of seeing him fall through the standings over the next races or so. So there's so many things to come. There will be a debate about the Hall of Fame and how that happens, so to speak, and what goes. I don't think there's any doubt that some modification will be made, but he's no doubt, whenever he's on the ballot, a first ballot Hall of Famer, a legend, Kyle Busch.
0: And real quick before we make our picks, with Suarez winning for Spire Motorsports, the team that Kyle won his last race with in the Truck Series a couple weeks ago, Spire working out of the shop that formerly was Kyle Busch Motorsports. And again, Daniel Suarez credits Kyle Busch with helping him get to where he is, a very fitting winner for a weekend where you're paying tribute to Kyle.
15: As the audio said, and he was a mentee of Kyle Busch, and I don't know that I realized the extent that was. And in the number 7, all right, which is the number that Kyle drove to victory lane in that truck race now almost 2 weeks ago. So there are so many parallels. And talk about if what got you before the race, what about afterwards? Daniel Suarez parks his car on pit road. NASCAR almost immediately calls the race. Suarez jubilant, and then immediately, and I'm choking up saying it, busts into tears. As soon, it's like he gets the news, I'm happy I won. Oh my gosh, this is the Kyle Busch race.
0: Right.
15: So the feeling on his sleeve, like Daniel Suarez always wears it, the emotions of NASCAR Nation.
0: As we look at our picks now, by the way, Doug ended up being the most successful with Hamlin coming in third, so we got the most points this past weekend. I have put the 33 in the place of where Kyle Busch was. So whoever's driving that car, Austin Hill, Jesse Love, whoever, you have the option. Doug's already used them because he picked Kyle Busch at the Daytona 500, but Bill, you and I will pick whoever's in the 33 car for the rest of the season when we have the opportunity to pick that. But Doug leading our standings right now with 36 points, Bill in second with 35, and me in third with 27. So I will get the first pick for this weekend's race at Nashville. I'm going to stick in the Toyota camp. Almost won the race this past weekend, coming in second. I'm going to go with Christopher Bell.
16: Okay. All right. I don't know. I don't want to say I'm punting on this weekend, but I'm going to take a chance amongst active drivers. It appears that Brad Keselowski, I think he's due, but I also feel like I'm kind of punting on this one because now we're starting to get to the point where you got to be really selective with your drivers. Doug and I think went with a lot of heavy hitters early on.
0: Sure.
16: Give me Keselowski for this. I'm pretty sure I don't see him on my list. I thought I'd taken him, but I don't see him on my list, so I'm pretty sure he's available for me to take.
0: By the way, real quick, Hamlin's off the board for all of us. Our average finish with him was 5th. Our finish with Kyle Larson was 4th. So we're doing pretty good in terms of guys off the board right now. Doug, your pick for Nashville.
15: Okay, and, you know, I was looking at him closely. Ross Chastain won there 3 years ago. Trackhouse showed a little more speed at Charlotte, and Chastain's one of the better drivers in the top 5 in all of the Nashville races won. So I'm going to go with Watermelon getting smashed in Nashville.
0: All right, we'll see what happens. That should be an exciting weekend. Doug, appreciate it as always, and we'll talk to you next week, man.
15: Hey, honored to be on. Thank you, guys.
0: Doug Turnbull there, Performance Racing Network. We'll come back, wrap up hour number 2 with the halftime show here on The Game.
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16: This is Bill Gunner with 107.5 The Game and The Game Network. 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That's 803-404-6100. And we'll be in touch. There's no catch. 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
17: Last night, the Carolina Hurricanes and Frederick Anderson absolutely dominated the Montreal Canadiens. Anderson was a brick wall, locking down an 18-save shutout, while the three goals late in the first period completely broke the Canadiens. Carolina is absolutely rolling right now, and they're one win away from the Stanley Cup final. Montreal is officially on life support heading into Game 5 on Friday. I'm Addie Bates.
18: The U.S. Treasury quietly released its official financial report for 2025. It appears by its own numbers, the U.S. government seems insolvent. It's reported that the Treasury shows about $6 trillion in assets and over $47 trillion in liabilities. Add it all up, and it looks like the U.S. owes more than $130 trillion it doesn't have. 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

0: Thank you again to Doug Turnbull for joining us there for our NASCAR Survivor Challenge each and every week. Tyler has put together, some are saying the best ever, the best NASCAR pick 'em ever. And we're only halfway through.
1: Yeah, we're halfway to the chase. So we're not quite at the halfway point of the season, but yeah, it's now I'm lagging behind a little bit, but this is kind of by design. I kind of thought it'd go this way as I'm trying to save my best cards for the end of the year.
0: Yeah, it has been a lot of fun. Thank you to Doug Turnbull for joining us each and every week. And as Tyler mentioned, it's a tight race and it can alter and change very quickly. I do need to get on that trophy situation for us here ASAP. 803-404-6100. All right. Well, if you've learned one thing about me over the last few months, I love me a good villain, and I believe we have a villain slowly rising from the ashes, slowly ready to take over college athletics as being a money-hungry, we're-going-to-buy-everything villain led by oil tycoon Cody Campbell. Texas Tech is just out there. They buy everything. All right, they tried to buy Brandon Sorsby. Turned out Sorsby had a gambling history that they didn't want to deal with. They've gone out, and they've essentially purchased softball players, and now they're fighting, and they got Mia Williams, the daughter of White Chocolate Jason Williams, former basketball player for Florida, and they had a brouhaha over the weekend. And then, and I didn't know anything about this, but then, because, well, no offense, I don't really follow a whole lot of softball outside of South Carolina, Gary Glasgow, he basically leaned into it.
1: He did.
0: He leaned into it. Here is Texas Tech softball coach Gary Glasgow basically saying, you want a villain? I'm your Huckleberry.
2: We're doing things that maybe never been done before, or at least not been done in a similar fashion. And it's confusing. But for us on the field, like, it's just every day. And we just work every day. We work really hard. And I'm enjoying every moment. And if softball needs me to be the villain, I'm all about it. Let's go. It's fun. And I embrace that role. Like, that's fun.
1: Your new favorite coach, at least in softball?
0: I don't know how I feel about this villain.
1: Okay.
0: I don't know how I feel about it. I mean, granted, again, it's softball. I'm not really paying attention. I know that over the weekend, I didn't really pay attention to it, but because I'm a huge Jason Williams fan, some stuff popped up on my feeds, and I was able to see it. And if you didn't see it, Jason Williams' daughter originally played for Florida, transferred to Texas Tech. There's some questions about financial NIL, what she might have gotten to go there, and so forth and so on. There's even rumors that last year during NCAA tournament play, she was actually signing a deal. Mia Williams is her name, signing a deal with Texas Tech during the NCAA tournament while she was playing with Florida.
1: Yep.
0: There's discussion about,
1: there's a lot of chippiness in that Florida series this past weekend, too, in the Super.
0: That's what I'm saying. Yeah, that led to a lot of it. There was a bunch of your number one fingers being tossed up on both sides. There was all kinds of stuff. I think Mia Williams, she got hit five times.
1: And I want to say, because Texas Tech, by the way, just obliterated Mississippi State in the opening game of the Women's College World Series, I think she got hit to start this game, too.
0: Yeah. So she's poor Mia Williams. But I don't know if Gary Glasgow is the villain here as much as it's Texas Tech, because, Tyler, quite frankly, we talk about it, we look around. Texas Tech is the university, quite frankly, who has decided, you know what, our way to winning a championship is to buy it all. Like, Indiana, Mark Cuban spent money, and but they hired a really good coach.
1: Sure.
0: Texas Tech football hired a high school dude in Joey McGuire. Basketball, they've been fairly good at for a little while. But Texas Tech is basically like, as he just said, we're doing things that probably haven't been done. Yes, you are basically going out and purchasing and buying anything and everything you can purchase to win a national championship. And while we know other schools are doing that, Texas Tech has big red neon signs basically saying we're doing it.
1: Yeah, no, they're not ashamed. And look, every program around the country would love to have an oil billionaire that is an alumni that played football for you say, hey, you know what? I'm going to write a check for every sport so we can be successful. Patrick Mahomes also very much investing in Texas Tech. He was a big part of their investment last year in a team that went all the way to the Women's College World Series final and came up short to Texas. Like, everybody would love that to be their reality, and Texas Tech very much so is like, yeah, This is what we're doing. We're spending a lot of money. You know, we may not have the best coaches, but they're going to have the best rosters.
0: Do you want a school that's blatantly flaunting it, or do you want someone who plays a little dumb is like, hey, people just want to come to Lubbock. It's a great place to live. We have good coaches. Yeah, we have some fantastic restaurants. Nightlife is pretty good. Like, Texas Tech isn't even like I'm being somewhat tongue-in-cheek funny. It's almost though like Cody Campbell and them are like, yeah, it stinks to be here. Lubbock is not a really fun place. So we're just going to buy everybody and anybody to come here because that's the way we got
1: to
0: do it.
1: Nobody likes the rich kid that pretends to be poor.
0: We'll talk about more about this hour three on the way.
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0: speaking of the Women's Softball World Series, Tennessee and Texas due up next. As I look up at our TV here, number 7 seed Tennessee, number 2 seed Texas. I believe I saw yesterday on Twitter that it was the first time Oklahoma had not been to the College World Series since 2015. So a bit of a run there ending for a dynasty in the College World Series. But, you know, I would have loved to have seen South Carolina there, keep me more invested. I know that a lot of people, I think, over the last few years have grown much more in love with this, some of the competition, the storylines that develop. But we got that going for us right now. The Women's College World Series there in softball. And again, coming up as I look up at my TVs here in front of us, Tennessee and Texas coming up. But the main story, I think, of this week has been SEC meetings down in Destin, Florida. And I don't know if I'm hammering it home to y'all too much and you're annoyed. I don't know if it's something that intrigues only me. I really am, though, fascinated by and what I feel like is the first time I'm seeing a division amongst the SEC. The one thing that I will give the SEC credit for throughout the years has always been in lockstep with one another and one message from the entire brand, if you will, you know, and it might be coming from Greg Sankey or it might have come from Mike Slive, but it was completely backed up by coaches and by ADs, and everybody said, yes, we're on board with that. Whereas right now, it's the first time I've ever seen coaches and ADs split from what the commissioner wants. And Tyler, in a day and age where we're trying to figure out where college football is going, and by the way, if you want me to go down a deep, dark path that really wastes your time and it'll never happen, I'm becoming more and more and more, just blow the whole thing up, right? All right, you ready? I'm going to do this for 2 minutes. Please, listen to me. This is never going to happen.
1: Okay.
0: I'm well aware this is never going to happen.
1: Mm-hmm.
0: But if we're just going to blow the whole thing up, right? We're just going to start from it. We're just going to go ahead and accept the fact that college football is no longer a collegiate sport. That the word student athlete means nothing to college sports. I have the new Gunner plan.
1: Okay, lay it on me.
0: I don't have my computer, so I don't have the actual details of what I had. So I'm going to have to do this somewhat from memory. And I came up with this over the weekend. It is officially time to go to relegation in college football.
1: Okay, how would this work?
0: Now, here's how I envision it. Okay, you've got 8 conferences.
1: Yes.
0: The 4 big ones that compromise your college football playoff, the SEC, the ACC, the Big Ten, and the Big 12. Below that, you've got essentially the championship league, much like Premier League soccer. Below that, you have 4 more conferences, and they're aligned with the big ones. So the Sun Belt would be aligned with the SEC. Okay, so those two, they're hand in hand. The MAC is hand in hand with the Big Ten, right?
1: Okay.
0: The Mountain West can be hand in hand with the Big 12. All right. I mean, you're kind of talking to sure. And then the ACC. You can go Conference USA, you can go AAC,
1: yeah,
0: wherever you want to go. Again, I've also come to the realization I wasn't going to spend 3 hours on this because it's not going to happen. But here's the deal with this. So now listen to me on this, because this is actually where I think it gets interesting. You want to include everybody? You want to give the group of 5 a chance to win a national championship? Every year, now what we would do is probably expand out, add a few more teams. Let's get all the conferences to 18 teams.
1: Notre Dame's got to go somewhere.
0: They got to go somewhere.
1: I guess they would be the ACC's 18th member.
0: They're going to hold out, but everybody's going to go somewhere. So 72 total teams in the Big 4, 18, 18, 18, and 18. All right? Just go ahead and put it. Below that, if you want to go to 4 conferences of 10 teams, that's 40 more teams. That puts us right there at 102 teams. Now we can kind of do away with some of the ones that really have no business. But now, for the Coastal Carolinas, for the Georgia States, for the Appalachian States, for the schools to go, well, we want to be a part of it. You got a chance to be a part of it. Finish in the top three. I'm reasonable on what we want to do this of your conference, and you get promoted. So Sun Belt, let's say James Madison, Coastal, and App State all finish in top three. They get promoted to the SEC for a year. South Carolina, Mississippi State, and Arkansas for 1 year. You get relegated to the Sun Belt. I'm telling you, this would be fun. Now, it'll never happen. Thank you for indulging me in my new. But let me, I watched this over the weekend. I brought this up with Tony Annan because this really just, I can't wrap my mind around it, but I enjoy watching it. The Tottenham Spurs, over the weekend finished 17th in the Premier League.
1: Right.
0: Right? They win on Sunday. They stay out of relegation being sent down. Tyler, they celebrated like they won a championship.
1: Sure.
0: Like these people are celebrating. So again, can you imagine South Carolina last year being 4-8? I can't remember exactly where they finished. I think they finished bottom three in the conference. But can you imagine at the end of the year finishing 4-8, but somehow you stay out of the top three and we're all celebrating? Well, at least we're not being sent down to the Sun Belt this year. And if you want to do it, because now, again, thank you all for indulging me in my Gunner idea of football. Because now you look at it and you look at the Coastals and you look at the App States and you look at the Georgia States and the Troys and so forth and so on, and you're like, you've got a chance to come up and play for the college football playoff. You got to win your way out of your conference. You got to finish in the top three.
1: Right.
0: But now you go to the SEC for a year.
1: Yeah, it'd be a basically a two-year process, right, or a multi-year process.
0: I go at least.
1: No. In terms of like if you're one of those teams trying to make the playoff, because you wouldn't make it just by being in the Sun Belt, but if you're good enough, you win the Sun Belt, come in second, whatever, you'll get your shot in the SEC. Yep. Okay, now stay above the line of whatever the cut point is and build off that to eventually make yourself a playoff team. Again, it's going to be a multi-year process.
0: Right.
1: But it's possible for, say, an App State, okay, year one, win the Sun Belt. Year two, we finish 10th in the SEC. Year three, 7th, and you just try and move yourself up to put yourself in position to make the playoff. When you first proposed the idea, I'm like, okay, no way. But the way you laid it out, and it won't happen.
0: Right.
1: But yeah. I could be very entertained by that.
0: Yeah. I mean, like, think about it. Like, and I'll say this. I had way too much time on Sunday. I apologize to y'all for giving you my Sunday thought process. You want to make late season college? Because if we go to a 24-team college football playoff, let's be honest. We're talking about these schedules to begin with. And what used to make college football great, what used to, and it's going away quickly, was the big regular season games. Quite frankly, you go to a 24-team playoff, does Oklahoma, Michigan, like, really entice? Because there's no penalty for losing. There's none.
1: Not really.
0: And at this point, even with a 12-team playoff, to an extent, there's no real penalty.
1: Yeah, not really. And that's been the ongoing debate, is what's in the best interest of these individual teams and these coaches compared to what's in the best interest of the fans. And that's something that gets lost in the shuffle of all these conversations going on at SEC spring meetings, Big Ten spring meetings, whatever it may be, is they're never talking about, hey, this is what's going to be best for the fans that are paying money, that are watching this product, that are coming to these games. They almost, in a way, they know they have us, right? Because there is a, and if you want to, I can give you my proposal for an independent SEC later on in the show. They know that we're tuned in basically no matter what. Would there be some people that tune out for a 2014 playoff? Sure. But I don't think it's a mass enough number that it's really going to ding things too much. They know that. So they don't have to worry about what's best for the fans because they know we're going to watch regardless.
0: I'll go back. I mean, I'm pulling back up my schedule here. But, like, let's say, I mean, quite frankly, the likelihood that South Carolina and Arkansas in November has real meaning is pretty low, right?
1: Yeah.
0: I mean, pretty low. Now, let me revisit this conversation if we have relegation. Again, thank you all for indulging me. Thank you for at least giving a thought to it. No, it's never going to happen, but now, South Carolina, Arkansas, on I believe it's November 7th, are playing. The winner now gets a game up on the loser in terms of standings to not be relegated and sent to the Sun Belt for 2027.
1: What you're basically doing, and let's just say you stayed at 16 teams, maybe you go to 19 or 20 or whatever, you have the top half of the conference, teams 1 through 8, that are fighting for, I don't know, 6 playoff spots or something along those lines, and all those other teams, like, okay, can we at least stay above 14th to avoid relegation? Like, it's a pipe dream, it won't happen, but I could be very entertained by
0: you,
1: that.
0: That's what I'm saying. Like, and if we're at this point where we're just going to blow the whole thing up and none of it makes sense and we're all angry with it and whatnot, I'm all for it. Because, again, one, I think it brings some sense of relevance back to the regular season. Because I'll be honest, as we read those schedules early on for week one and week two, one, we don't get great games. But let's be honest. Clemson LSU really has no relevance anymore. And I don't mean that from a national title standpoint, but because if Clemson loses or LSU, if LSU loses, they're fine. They're in the playoff. You can lose two more games and be 9-3 and you're fine.
1: Well, and it's being in week number one. You have the opportunity to correct it, right? I think you would get credit for playing that out of conference game for whatever side does lose. And B, there's always the pathway, especially in the ACC, we'll just win the conference and you're in. And yeah, seeding would obviously be affected on if you win or lose that game, obviously. But nobody looks at that game and says, oh, well, loser of that one's done.
0: Right.
1: No chance they can make the playoff now. Like, no, it's a tough challenge. You present for yourself, but all your goals are still ahead of you.
0: Yeah, just because if you go back 15 years ago and the four-team college football playoff, and if you go back 15 years ago, Tyler, and you were to be like, all right, you know, and I was looking to see if I could go back to like week one of the college football season in 2010. And if you had an upset and a team went down, you were like, oh, their season's ruined. And we played 1 week.
1: And that was the magic of the BCS, which, again, I know we're not going back to that. Can't put the toothpaste back in the tube. But the BCS and, to a degree, the four-team playoff, you had to be either undefeated or have one loss to have a chance. So you had to be as close to perfect as possible. And, you know, I think about, like, when Alabama lost to A&M back in 2012. That was in early November. And we thought, oh, my God, did Alabama just blow their chance to win the national championship? And I think the next week, like, Oregon and Kansas State both lost and put them right back in the driver's seat. But that's how big that game was, because it was late in the season. It was only one loss, but at that point in time, that could have been detrimental to your chance at winning the national championship, and that's lost now. And again, the regular season still matters a lot, but in a 12-team playoff, you already have a couple mulligans, and if you go to 24, you're almost doubling that, where you can say, all right, if I'm in the SEC, I can be 8-4 and realistically make this thing. So, you know, as long as you're not losing to FCS teams, you should be fine.
0: Like, I'll give you the example. I think this is the correct year that I'm looking at here. In 2015, I think this is the correct year because I remember sprinting home to watch this game. It wasn't 2015. It might have been 2016. Let me go back. But you think about this, and if you remember 2016, there was a really good team that was out there. Let me see if I can pull it up real quick. And they had a fairly big game opening weekend. Number 3, Oklahoma.
1: Yep.
0: Was taking on Houston. Houston was 15th in the country. But number 3, Oklahoma lost in 2016 to Houston 33-23. And we all looked at it and was like, there goes Oklahoma. And if you remember that same weekend, LSU went to Wisconsin at Lambeau. Mm-hmm. And LSU lost. And LSU was number 5.
1: Yep.
0: And remember, we instantly thought, well, there goes LSU. Now, in today's college football society, if those two games happen, we're just like, oh, they're fine. They'll recover. They got a chance to recover. I go back to the relegation thing. And again, thank you for taking time to listen to me on that, because I thought about that over the weekend watching Tottenham and was like, that would be really fun to watch.
1: That sounds like a mod you can make on CFB 26.
0: Yeah.
1: If you really get in there and mess with it, you can make that kind of thing happen. It would just be fun to play with.
0: Right. Yeah. And there's danger. Because, like, let's be honest, at this point in time, there's no real punishment for South Carolina going 4-8 last year. You can transfer, you can use the portal, you can do all this stuff. You get mad at your coach. You go 4-8 and you drop to the Sun Belt, there's a punishment.
1: Yeah.
0: You got to live something out for a year.
1: We're now judging coaches based on how many times you've been relegated.
0: Exactly. You want to expand the playoff? Cool. You also make it punishment when you go 4-8. There's just a little theory on it. We'll come back. We'll get into some more college football stuff. Let you listen to some stuff from the SEC. It's the Halftime Show.
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5: 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And QC Kinetics didn't just benefit me. 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

0: 2025 started off kind of rough for me because I was told I was probably going to need rotator cuff surgery, and I didn't want to go through the rehab. 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

0: So my relegation idea, of course, it'll never come to fruition. I'd love to see it come to fruition. But the SEC's batting around all kinds of crazy ideas. And one of the things, Captain Davis's clip number one, is Steve Sarkisian yesterday, who's basically like, hey, you know what? Let's just let each conference have their own playoff. Here's Steve Sarkisian yesterday at SEC spring meetings offering his theory on how to get to the postseason.
1: But if we went back to four, we could have our own SEC playoff for the SEC championship game. Because now the conference has expanded to where not everybody gets to play each other anymore. And so if we had our own mini playoff that could lead to an SEC championship game, and that winner, you know, is going to the Final Four, and maybe even the team they beat is going to the Final Four. But everybody knows, we all knew when those four teams played, those were the best four teams. You could argue the one a couple years ago with Georgia when they had won 33 in a row and they lose to Bama. That was a weird year of how it all played out. Yeah. We had beaten Bama in the regular season. Washington's undefeated. Michigan's undefeated. That was a tough year. But for the most part, those four teams, we all knew. But you would have an opportunity to earn it if everybody had their own playoffs in their own conference, because conferences have grown. Not everybody's playing each other anymore.
0: Mm-hmm. What do you make of... let's have our own conference playoff and let's work our way down to the teams that need to be in.
2: Like, if we're going to expand out to a crazy number like 24 or whatever, I don't hate that way of doing it, right? So essentially what he's saying is, instead of, all right, regular season, conference championships, and then we're going to select 24 teams to play in one structured playoff, you say, all right, well, the SEC is going to take its top six teams, and like one and two get a bye, three plays six, four plays five, winners advance on. You have a couple rounds, and then the final two teams play in an SEC championship game, and then that propels them into a 14 playoff. Same thing with the ACC, Big 10, Big 12. So you're

0: you're having an expanded playoff, but like the college football playoff itself kind of goes back to four. Like, I don't hate that idea, because then for one, it no longer is about impressing a committee. You don't have to worry about your resume. Don't have to worry about strength of schedule and all that kind of stuff, because you're purely playing for your positioning in your conference standings. And if you are in the top six or eight or however many teams it is, you'll get your opportunity. If you win the conference championship, boom, you punch your ticket to the hypothetical four-team playoff here. I like that idea a lot. Will we get there? No. But much like your idea of relegation, I could be very entertained by that. So I like where his head's at, even though it's not going to happen.
1: Let me ask you this, because this is another part of it, and this is, to me, this is my, like, I don't say my problem, but you get it, and I think some people are with me. I love seeing the non-regional matchups. I laughed earlier about Minnesota and Mississippi State. What an odd matchup that is. But that's okay, that's great. Doesn't mean I'll be tuned in to watch it. But when we get to the college football playoff, to see games, to see Miami and Mississippi, to see Georgia and Notre Dame, to see games that we're not familiar with. This is why in the NCAA basketball tournament, I hate, despise, loathe, you pick the word, when we get conference-on-conference matchups in the NCAA tournament.
0: Sure.
1: That's my thing about doing this kind of playoff. I love seeing, you know, if you want to do it and you want to seed them in pods, kind of like the NCAA basketball tournament, where you go, okay, there's 4-1 seeds, there's 4-2 seeds, there's 4-3 seeds, and out of that, you come out of your pod to get to the Final Four, so be it. I'm great. I'd love that. That's my thing with Steve Sarkisian. And by the way, one of the conversations we're having here is, you hear it, Sarkisian saying this: we'll play Chris Del Conte, the Texas athletic director, in a minute. You know, Kirby's asked about a 24-team playoff. We don't know what direction to go. And that's why when I bring up my relegation idea, I'm kind of like, let me throw that out there, because yeah. No, is it going to happen? No, but shoot, it's about as good as anybody else's idea right now.
0: Yeah. And again, everybody's playing for something at that point in time, where you have a very clear, laid out format of how to get into this playoff, where, again, for talk about the SEC, hypothetically, you're in the top six or eight or whatever it may be. You get in that, you have your chance. You don't, sorry, you should have won more games, whatever. And again, my big thing is taking the committee out of this, because that's what's caused so much problems when it comes to this conversation of scheduling, is trying to impress a committee of 13 people that may or may not think your win is impressive, right? And they look at the quality of your schedule. They look at the way you won certain games. Like, I want to take that out of this as much as possible. And, you know, Sark's idea, I think, would do that.
1: Kirby Smart was asked about a 20, and kind of going to Tyler's point, if you go to a 24-team playoff, does it weaken the regular season where it matters that you go in and you beat a top five team, or you get a top five team at home and you beat them by two scores? Here's Kirby Smart being asked about a 24-team college football playoff weakening the regular season.
2: Absolutely it can, but I'm going to go back to self-preservation, because if you ask enough people, they want an opportunity to be in the party, and if they don't make the party, they get fired. So then they're worried about the party, not the dilution of the market. So there's competing interests here that I think are unfortunate. You know, I don't want it to be a diluted market. I think there's going to be more blowouts if that happens. It's going to happen, but that happened in the old model. I mean, let's be honest. It's happened with 12 before. So you're not going to get perfect games, perfect scenarios. But there will be games that lose some of their meaning leading up to that. But maybe there's more great games in a 24-team model than there are in the 12 or the 16. I don't know. I'm not here to decide how many teams should be in it.
1: Sounds like he's trying to decide how many teams should be in it.
0: Well, and this goes to what Elko said the other day, where he's like, I don't know why you're asking coaches, because of course we're going to go self-preservation. We want as many teams to be in as possible, because that helps us save our jobs, right? If you're an Elko at Texas A&M and you got a 40-team playoff, well, guess what? You're probably going to make that every single year, and that's something you can defend when people are talking about you and your job security, to a point at least. So, yeah, the coaches are always going to be pro inclusion. Even a team like Georgia that I think most people assume on an annual basis with a 12-team playoff probably shouldn't have any problem getting in. But the more access you have, the more guarantee that, hey, that team's going to be in almost every single year, barring some kind of catastrophe. And of course, coaches are going to go for that.
1: My thing with this, how quickly does public perception change from, ooh, if it's 2014 playoff, oh, yeah, you made the playoff. That's awesome. You've made the playoff 3 out of 5 years, 4 out of 6 years, 7 out of 9 years. But you're losing in the first round every time to where making the playoff now is so watered. If it's a 2014, making the playoff is so watered down because you hear it feels like a lot of the coaches are looking at this narrow-minded as if, well, I'll just get to the playoff and my schools will reward me. Well, how quickly does it change to, yeah, you got to the playoff, but what'd you do? The playoff's huge now.
0: It depends on where you're at, right? If Kalen DeBoer at Alabama is making a 2014 playoff every single year and get bounced in the first round, then yeah, you know, within 3 to 4 years, they're probably saying, all right, man, you've tried, you're not getting far enough, we're going to move on from you. But a place like Carolina, you know, let's say Beamer's around here and they're making the playoff 5 out of 7 years, I don't think it matters what happens in those playoffs. You know, even if you are getting bounced in the first round, I still think that's something that would satisfy this fan base, at least for a while, before you finally say, all right, we need somebody that can take us to that next level.
1: I don't think so. I disagree with you on that. And especially, whatever, however the seeding gets played out, but let's say you go to the playoff 3 straight years and you get demolished. And by, you know, let's say you go in, you lose by 3 touchdowns, where everybody's like, you didn't deserve to be there. You're in because there's 24 teams. You didn't deserve to be. I hate to say it, but it's the Tulane James Madison theory of like, yeah, you got there, great, but you didn't deserve to be there. You weren't one of the best teams. And I think that's where we go to the 2014 playoff. I think coaches are looking at it like, well, I can sell my fan base on I'm getting to the playoff, but I think the fan base sentiment is going to change dramatically to what are you doing in the playoff? Now, yeah. And I also will say this. You missed the playoff 3 out of 5 years. You missed the, yeah. Like, forget it. You're done.
0: There is no team in the SEC where a coach can miss the playoffs 3 or 4 years in a row and keep their job,
1: yeah.
0: I think, at that point in time. Because every team reasonably looks at that and says, okay, we should be able to get into a top 24.
1: Right.
0: We shouldn't have a problem with that.
1: Yeah, I mean, because Shane Beamer right now, and I'm not picking on him, so don't take this the wrong way, Shane. But Shane can look at it and be like, hey, we should have been in the playoff in the 9-3 season. We didn't, but that wasn't our, we should have been in there. 8-4, we probably could have been in there.
0: Yeah.
1: You know, well, you didn't get it, but okay, well, we should have been. It changes to me the dynamic of what we're arguing about when we get to that point. 803-404-6100. We'll come back. Arkansas's got a scheduling dilemma. I'm interested to hear Tyler's take on this. 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
3: 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Columbia, Charleston, Florence, and Myrtle Beach.
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5: Fourth downs, and you can put Spurs on this one. A 79-62 win for the Gamecocks. Like I said, you won't keep them off the floor tonight. The students come rushing onto the court, and South Carolina celebrates the victory.
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0: of kids, Tyler Head. For example, use my family as an example. On Saturday, Austin, my son, 14, will play in two AAU tournament basketball games. They're different. Okay, they're different. One will be at 10:50. One will be at, I think, maybe 10:20 or 1:50. I think maybe I'm wrong about that. But he'll play two basketball games in a day. For you parents out there who have done the baseball travel league, you've been at the ballpark for three games in a day. Maybe a morning, an afternoon, and an evening game. I feel like we, as a society, growing up now, look at these situations like kids are young. They're resilient.
1: Yeah.
0: They bounce back. Now, football's a different sport. It's violent. It's physical. There's a lot of recovery. It's not travel league basketball or baseball. I get that. But do you put stock in Arkansas Athletic Director Hunter Yurecek? And if you haven't seen it, here's what's going on. And my first thought, Tyler, this is whiny.
1: Mm-hmm.
0: This is whiny. Then I started thinking about it a little bit more in depth, and I thought, you know, he might be onto something. So what has happened here is in week two.
1: Yep.
0: Week two, Arkansas is going to go on the road to Utah. ESPN, now, by the way, Yurecek has put out a, what do we want to call this, a letter?
1: Statement.
0: He put it on Twitter. Well written, by the way, Vice Chancellor, Director of Athletics. He said, I am extremely concerned and displeased about the recently released kickoff times for our football program in consecutive weeks this September and the impact it will have on the well-being of our student athletes. Yurecek says, ESPN has set our game at Utah for 9:15 Central Time on September 12th. We anticipate returning to campus at approximately 6 a.m. on Sunday, September 13th, followed by an 11 a.m. home kickoff against Georgia just 6 days later, September 19th. He says the assigned schedule will cost our student athletes nearly a full day of rest and recovery that they would otherwise have available to them. This is not simply a competitive disadvantage. It is genuine welfare issues for the young men who represent our program and contribute greatly to the bottom line of our television partners. Now, there's more to it, by the way. He does go on to say, I'll read the more. This type of scheduling is unacceptable and demonstrates a clear neglect for the well-being of college athletes. I am confident that there are not many other programs in the SEC that would be placed in a similar position, and I will not quietly accept it for our program. I have formally requested the SEC office and ESPN aggressively pursue an alternative solution for one or both kickoffs during these consecutive weeks. The focus must be on the well-being of the game's participants, not the bottom line of our media partners. Yesterday, you saw this.
1: Yep.
0: My initial reaction was stop whining. You are a whiner, Hunter Yurecek. Your program stinks. You made a bad hire in Ryan Silverfield. You're probably going to lose both games anyway. Stop whining. What was your initial reaction?
1: My initial reaction was, have you looked in the mirror? Do you understand that you're Arkansas? Now, yeah, if Alabama is put in this kind of situation, Texas, Georgia, whoever, some caveats can be made. You're at the bottom of the barrel, right? And look, Carolina's not far above that. I'm not saying that, you know, we're high and mighty around here, but you're Arkansas. You're not necessarily an afterthought, but you're not one of the elites in the SEC. So if any team is going to get put in a scheduling pinch, it's going to be you. And that sucks for you, but that's just the unfortunate nature of how the cookie crumbles sometimes. Now, also, if like the second game was also a road game, I'd be a little more forgiving.
0: Okay.
1: But the second game's also a home game. You know what I mean? Like, yeah, you're playing late on the road at Utah. Yeah, you'd be getting back early Sunday morning, but you also have a home game the next week. I don't feel as bad as opposed to if you were going to Utah and then having to get up and go to Georgia the next week. Like,
0: right.
1: At least
0: leave
1: you're
0: on
1: at
0: Friday,
1: home.
0: Get back.
1: Right,
0: yeah.
1: You're at least at home. You're losing. Like, okay, is he making the same deal if the Utah game's at 7:30 that Saturday night? Like, what is the significance? Where's that line of this game is too late or this game is just right? You know what I mean?
0: Well, my other thought was, like, look, I get it. They're college athletes. And where we draw the line between college athletes and professional athletes, professional athletes are doing something like this, playing Sunday football games, and then most being, or not most, but two teams being forced to turn around and play a Thursday night game.
1: Sure.
0: And yeah, we've heard the complaints. They hate it. And we've agreed that Thursday night football, they've done a better job of getting us better teams, and occasionally we get better competition, but that it's not conducive for player health. But my question here is, like, what are we complaining about? Are you complaining that these athletes who are, look, let's be clear about this, and I'd love to hear Preston's take on this. I don't know if Preston would get upset. The dorms Preston had to sleep in, the beds Preston had to sleep in, the accommodations, which weren't bad, by the way.
1: Sure.
0: In 2000 and 2004, it's not like Preston was stuck up in a roach motel with cardboard for boxes. Like, the athletes were still treated fairly well. But has anybody looked at 650 Lincoln Street and the amenities that college athletes have and the amenities to whirlpools and doctors and facilities that you get? Like, this does come across as kind of like, I'm with you. Like, you're Arkansas. Pipe it down and win a game or two.
1: It's also the second and third weeks of the season.
0: Right.
1: Like, you're in, theoretically, your best shape at that point in time. They play a nobody in week one. So, you know, not like you're coming off a tough game before going in to that Utah game. I don't know. And look, Greg's saying he did to a degree agree that he was frustrated with the draw that they got. But again, it's like somebody's got to get the short end of the stick. You're Arkansas. That's probably going to be you. Like, sorry, not sorry type thing.
0: Speaking of Greg Sankey, he spoke. He came out of hiding. He's like a groundhog. Next thing you knew, he's out there discussing stuff. Remember, I complained yesterday that he might have become the worst commissioner in Power Four because right now he's just allowing programs to run rogue in his conference, that coaches are just out there taking verbal shots at other coaches in the conference. Here's Greg Sankey yesterday in agreement with Hunter Yurecek over the Arkansas kickoff time dispute. Sorry, number six.
2: We've communicated the displeasure in advance. It hasn't changed. That's one of those points of authority that's given to our broadcast partner. And the squeeze on the West Coast game, you know, we don't have to do what other colleague conferences do by comparison. And then the squeeze with an early kickoff is not something that I'm thrilled about either. But we do delegate that authority as part of our TV contracts.
0: Does that also come across as Greg Sankey be like, yeah, I hate it, man, but I don't control it. Sorry.
1: Now, like, if that's Texas, right? If Texas is in the same boat, I think his attitude changes a little bit, right? You Arkansas brings a different value to the conference than Texas, Alabama, Georgia, whatever. I think he'd be a little bit more fired up about it. Because, again, he's basically saying, hey, this is what ESPN did. I don't have control over that. But, yeah, like, he's in your corner, but he's not, like, you know, he's not going to exhaust all his resources making sure this gets changed.
0: Well, remember, so, I mean, we can whine and complain as programs about schedules each and every year. Remember the year, I believe, correct me if I'm wrong, y'all, 2010, when South Carolina beat Alabama here and Alabama was number one. I believe it was that year that Alabama played six teams. Somebody correct me if I'm wrong. Six teams who had a bye week the week prior to playing Alabama.
1: Mm-hmm.
0: Alabama's a blue blood. Alabama's treated differently, as we all assume. Is that being treated fairly when six teams are coming off a bye week to play you?
1: Well, when you're Alabama, it's like, yeah, that kind of makes sense.
0: We'll see what happens. I'm interested to see if they move the game. It feels like Greg Sankey gave a stock answer on that. Like, I'm upset too. This is awful for you, Arkansas. Television partners run everything we do. Sorry.
1: Yeah.
0: We got a lot of money from television. You deal with it. 803-404-6100. We'll come back and wrap up the program. It's the Halftime Show.
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6: Tonight is Game 6 of the Western Conference Finals. The Thunder won Game 5 Tuesday night, 127-114. It was a tough night for Victor Wembanyama. It's now time to respond for the Spurs star. Wemby needs to get closer to the basket and avoid floating out by the three-point line on offense. That plays into the Thunder's game plan. Game 6 is tonight. I'm Chris Fleck.
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0: later, Tyler. Let's check in with Captain Dave. Captain Dave, 24 hours later, almost 25. You finished up about 2 o'clock yesterday on your 4 hot dogs. What has been the outcome of the initial Weenie 500, whatever I called it, the Weenie 500 showdown?
1: Weenie 500 showdown punishment, public display of punishment.
0: What has been, how are we feeling? How did last night go? Without, please do not be too graphic.
2: Last night did not go too bad, but I had a family of kittens that took up residence on my patio, so that took care of the night. But this morning, I was up 3.2 pounds and up half a pound of fat in my midsection.
1: Yeah, he was giving me his weigh-in and how much changed from his hot dogs yesterday.
2: Yeah,
1: I'm not sure what the kittens have to do with
0: that.
1: Yeah,
0: why did I get a kitten story on this?
2: Because I was concentrating on that all night rather than other things.
0: Right. Okay. All right.
1: That was your Thank distraction.
0: You. Wasn't ready for that.
2: I wonder why they.
0: So is there extra work, extra steps? So what are we doing here to offset the, what'd you say, 3.1 pounds?
2: Yeah, well, I went to the gym already this morning, did leg work. So as soon as I'm done here today, I'm going back and doing upper body work and maybe some cardio, like 2 hours of cardio maybe.
0: Okay. All right. Really putting in the effort there to eat all 4 hot dogs. I mean, you make it sound like we made you eat a thing of hot dogs and a tub of ice cream. Might be the next challenge, a tub of ice cream.
2: There's a tub of ice cream?
1: I'm down for that.
0: Yep. All right. Start sending it. So we got to come up with something clever, something unique for our next punishment here to have. And I pull for Dave not to lose the next one. Because Dave genuinely yesterday did not look particularly great when we left the studio. Now, whether that was him playing it up a little bit for the cameras, looking for a little sympathy, hoping that the female listeners out there would show a little sympathy, I'm not real sure. But Dave didn't look great yesterday. You do look sound better today. And yes, your figure looks very nice. You're a very handsome young, very handsome man there. You still look very good.
2: Yeah, you almost said young. Oh, boy.
0: Young man. Young man. Yeah, you're a young man. So, all right.
2: No one's called me that in 30 years.
0: So, Dave has officially survived the hot dog challenge. Thank you again to Old Timey Meat Market yesterday for putting Dave through the paces on that.
2: I must say, they were very, very good.
0: They were good. No, they're delicious. They're delicious hot dogs. I'm in full agreement with you on that. But, Tyler, yeah, now we got to come up with what do we have maybe? I don't know what we've got coming up that we can...
1: We could each, well, actually, instead of picking teams, once we get down to the final 8 for the College World Series, we could randomly draw teams and like, hey, that's our team. We follow it, and whatever team gets eliminated first, has to do some form of punishment.
0: But do we each get 2 teams?
1: Maybe we do 2 teams.
0: We each get 2. Yeah. That leaves 2. That leaves the field as 2.
1: Yeah.
0: We each have two teams.
1: Again, random draw. So nobody's picking, you know, hey, you know, we got, you know, Georgia or whatever. Like, it's random draw, and okay, we see what happens, and there's some form of punishment for whoever comes in last with that.
0: I'm okay with that. All right.
1: Is this the summer of punishments? Is that our thing? Are we going to figure out ways to punish each other for the next 3 months?
0: It's the return a little bit of the Wheel of Punishment. You know, back on the morning show a long time ago, we had the Wheel of Punishment. There was eating suckers, if you will, mm-hmm, I guess, that had scorpions, you know, dead scorpions.
1: Yeah, yeah.
0: Of things of that nature. I once had my fingernails painted green.
1: Did anybody have to do the bar 3 thing with Jen? Was that
0: never had a loser there. That wasn't the one that scared me. Oh wait, yes. Somebody had to do that one time. That was during COVID. The one that scared me, and I don't know if she's still around to help us and get to be a part of it, and we haven't talked to her in a long time. Kendall Smith.
1: Yeah. Hot yoga with her.
0: Hot yoga.
1: Now, she's just up the road in Charlotte, so it's not a far drive.
0: I don't know if she'd be willing to come down and indulge us in...
1: I can ask her and be like, hey, is this punishment still valid? Because I think she still... I don't know if she teaches it or just does it, but... Could see if that's still on the board.
2: I might could get my personal trainer. She'll put you through it, buddy.
1: Yeah, but that wouldn't be a punishment for you because you do that anyway.
2: Yeah, that's true, but...
1: It's got to be something that none of us are doing.
0: Do we... Can we send Dave to a yoga class?
1: Dave, can we send you to
0: a... I want you to think about...
1: Can we send you to a yoga class?
0: I want you to think about some of the stories that have been told, and I want you to think about... I don't know what HR would feel about that. I don't know if there's an HR for a yoga class.
1: It might be too far.
0: Yeah, we might be pushing our limits. We might be down a producer. Well, I'm glad you feel better. I'm glad you feel better. I'm glad you're surviving. I'm glad you're... We'll come back tomorrow. We will be at Lake Murray Marina for the Damn Power Boat Race. It's going to be a lot of fun. Come out and visit us. Lake Murray Marina tomorrow. Y'all take care.
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0: afternoon. Welcome aboard the post-game show along with Terry Ford. I'm Jay Phillips. Let me live on the air here. Adjust my microphone accordingly. There we go. You can hear me a little bit better. A lot to get to today as the SEC meetings down in Destin wind down. Today is the, at least typically, the important day because this is the day when the presidents and chancellors meet with the commissioner and will typically vote on things, whatever those things maybe. This year, it doesn't sound like any official votes, or at least any major votes, are going to be taking place. We did have the vote with the athletics directors earlier in the week where they, if you missed this yesterday, voted to end scheduling smaller out-of-conference opponents the weekend before Thanksgiving.
1: Mm-hmm. Which means they'll never play them ever, right?
0: No, sadly, Terry, that's not what it means.
1: That's not what it means?
0: It just means they're going to bump them up earlier in the season.
1: That's not what it means that they'll stop doing that, that they're just going to move them?
0: That's right.
1: Okay. All right, just checking.
0: I would like to tell you you were correct.
1: By the way, do that microphone adjusting thing. That was like bringing people behind the curtain in
0: only
1: radio.
0: Only needed to do it once.
1: Thanks. That's a game changer.
0: Well, some people can. Apparently, there are some that choose to watch this program.
1: I know. I'm going to tell you. You and I joke about it.
0: That's on you.
1: I will tell you this. The funniest thing when I was like, we're going to start doing this like for the whole station. I don't know who gave me the worst look. You or Heath Klein?
0: Probably Klein, because Klein always has a more like, are you serious look on his face.
1: The best thing is that, and we've all gotten that look from Klein.
0: Yeah.
1: Just that look for a second of.
0: Yeah. Like, are you serious?
1: Or there's something I really want to say, but I'm not going to say what I really want to say, so I'll say something else.
0: No. I mean, Heath and I are very much alike in the sense that we, we have our way.
1: Right.
0: And we feel, by and large, through our, near 30-year careers, that the way works, otherwise we probably wouldn't have a career. Yeah. And so when you want to come in and disrupt the way, it's like, why did you put a stop sign on that road? I was doing just fine.
1: So one of my road had gotten bumpy and gravelly and needed repaved. I liked my road the way it was.
0: Well, if it needs to be repaved, that's fine. Road? But if the road is nice and smooth, why'd you put a stop sign in the middle of it? I'm doing just fine here. But anyway, no, it's
1: I've gotten used to it. To your credit, you have gotten used to the video platform.
0: Well, I mean, I suppose I don't mind it at all. And I told you, I know it was a long, long time ago. My first foray into media of any kind, other than the high school newspaper, it counts. I had fun doing that.
1: Yeah, it counts.
0: But I did television at Carolina. I didn't do radio at Carolina. Uh-huh. I did television when I was in school. Mm-hmm. And I got into radio after getting out of college and actually working for the governor. And then a job opened. I was like, I'll see what that radio thing is about. That sounds fun.
1: Yeah, I remember
0: doing Saturdays and Sundays, 7 a.m. to 7 p.m.
1: That sounds like a great blast for like so much money.
0: I don't want to have fun in life on weekends.
1: I don't enjoy my weekend and go get crazy like someone in their early 20s should be doing. I want to go do radio.
0: I was like in my early 20s, man, and like I did that job from, I don't remember exactly, but I think it was from like March to November of the year. Mm-hmm. I did it before I got the morning show gig, and then back to Monday through Friday. Mm-hmm. So, I mean, my point being like spring, summer, and fall.
1: Yeah.
0: Right?
1: Mm-hmm.
0: And so now football was an exception. I did go to football.
1: Uh-huh.
0: But my buddies, like during the summer, hey, you want to go to the lake on Saturday?
2: No, I'm working. You're
1: gonna work. What do you work until?
0: Hey, there's a doubleheader at the Bombers game.
2: I'll be at the station.
1: Yeah, I got it. Yeah, I work 12 hours.
0: Maybe I'll get to game two in the fourth inning.
1: Maybe.
0: And then Sunday morning, like, hey, you want to go out Saturday night? I got to be at work Sunday at 7.
1: Yep. Can't really do much of anything.
0: You got to be at work 7 a.m.?
1: Yeah. What time do you get off work? 7.
0: 7 p.m.?
1: P.m.?
0: Yeah,
1: I remember my.
0: I get 30 minutes for lunch.
1: Yeah, can we do something then? I remember when my first idea was go do TV, and I sat in there, and a guy said, you ever thought about radio?
0: I had fun on student TV, and I didn't do like the because I was a political science major, so I wasn't in journalism.
1: Yeah.
0: So the journalism kids all had to do like the You know, they had to build a news program every day.
1: Oh, you just got to go in there and goof around.
0: Yeah, once they were done, me and two other dudes went in and we did our sports show.
1: Right, you just goofed around.
0: We didn't have any rules. and the station manager was like, just as long as you don't cuss, I don't really care. So we had fun with that. But anyway, I don't mind it at all. I'm glad people are watching on. Half the stuff I watch these days is on YouTube. So I fully embrace the YouTube thing.
1: I mean, you got to change that makeup. I didn't want to say anything on the air. You got to do something about that makeup.
0: Yeah.
1: But besides that, I mean, the hair piece is nice. Nobody could tell.
0: Hey, man, don't be. Now, listen, the hair's coming back.
1: I'm going to tell you what is coming
0: back.
1: Hair's coming back.
0: Hair's coming back. And what I've said, have you noticed? And I don't know. Listen, I don't want to, again, I don't want to make this too much about me. But our engineer Randy came in the other day. He was like, well, it's kind of coming in gray on the sides. I was like, here's the deal, man. And again, just for those that might not know, I went through a couple of months of chemotherapy I would 80 to 90% of my I didn't go bald, but I lost about 80 to 90% of the hair on my head. But I lost almost all of it on the top.
1: Right.
0: But for whatever reasons, it didn't fall out as much on the sides. And so the side, I'm a salt and pepper guy. My hair is dark brown naturally. But I'm, you know, I've got four children and a wife, so my hair is now salt and pepper.
1: At an early age.
0: I just had to throw that in. But the gray on the sides is kind of still there. But if you notice, the top is coming in darker. And people have said, oh, it's going to come in curly. It hasn't. It's coming in straight again.
1: I'm going to say this. When you told me how much hair you had lost, and I hadn't seen you in months, and then we met up with you at Starbucks.
0: Right.
1: I was stunned how much hair you had back.
0: Yeah, yeah.
1: Because I was expecting you didn't have as much back because you had warned me. Remember you said I was going to tell you ahead of time.
0: Well, and you could tell because I had it. I mean, I'm fortunate. I had a full head of hair.
1: You done good.
0: I had a full head of hair.
1: No, you're all right.
0: But it's coming back. Yeah, it's coming back. But it's kind. I've noticed that it's coming back darker. But okay. In fact, I was thinking today, like when should I get a haircut? And then I thought. September.
1: Let it go.
0: I'm going to wait. I'm going to let it get long. You know, and see what long means. Yeah. But again, if you want to watch on YouTube, We're glad to have you. We got a lot to get to today. I know that amongst others, our friend JC Sherbert has been putting some things out about baseball search, and I've done some digging on that as well. Terry, I know you've been speaking to some people behind the scenes on it too, and I think we're all kind of coming to a consensus. Of sorts. Maybe consensus is too strong a word, but there does seem to be a growing feeling that if let's just put you and me into this conversation and not anybody that we may have spoken with, so as not to put words in anybody's mouth. I think you and I for a while have kind of had Dan Fitzgerald and Kevin Schnall as 1A, 1B. Yeah. I think you and I were careful in the early going as they emerged as the top candidates. To say, I don't think they're 1-2. I think there's enough about them that you like, and there's enough concern for where you'd be, you know, hesitant to say there's so little separation that they're more 1A, 1B. And it's starting to feel like, and that's a perception thing, and you know, that could be semantics. But there seems to be a growing feeling now that there is some distance growing between them, with Schnall emerging, not that this should be any big surprise, Schnall emerging as still maybe the premier candidate that Jeremiah Donati would like to bring.
1: And it's not like, you know, it could be as simple as this. It could be Schnall's candidacy has just grown more for whatever reason Jeremiah Donati has saw, heard, whatever the case. Or it could be Schnall's interest has gained, whatever.
0: Right.
1: Because there's two sides of these things. You have to have two sides of all these negotiations. Or it could be because we've heard with Dan Fitzgerald that maybe that, I don't know if losing steam is the right way to describe it, but it feels like a lot of that talk we had heard around Fitzgerald has started to quiet. Now, whether is that Fitzgerald might want to stay in Lawrence, Kansas, maybe he just likes the comfort of where he's at in the Midwest. Maybe he eyes Texas Tech down the road. That's a rumor. Or maybe Jeremiah Donati has looked at it more and more for some other reason. Maybe Fitzgerald's not the right fit the more he's learned. For whatever the case, it does feel like there's been a separation. Schnall either has stayed where he was at or moved up. And Fitzgerald, I think, has come down.
0: That's a good way to look at it.
1: I believe.
0: And I, because, again, some of the pros for Schnall, I mean, obviously are, you know, how long he worked under Gary Gilmore and what he's learned there and what he's been able to do in a short time as a head coach. But maybe as importantly, if not more, is his direct ties to this state and to this area, which must be rebuilt in order for the program to be rebuilt properly. Because in a very short amount of time, and you know, incredibly unfortunate, the last head coach and his top assistant, his recruiting coordinator, basically told local kids by and large to kick rocks.
1: We don't need you. We're good without you.
0: And that's that's not going over well. And with the people I've spoken with that cover that kind of stuff, there's a real almost like shock and awe kind of feeling across the state and the region. Like, we didn't do anything wrong. They just basically told us we weren't good enough, or my kid wasn't good enough.
1: And when I say
0: my kid, that's a coach to a player, not a parent.
1: And the sad part of this was there were some rumblings about, you know, Coach Kingston and recruiting the state. And then Monty Lee came in and kind of started to repair those bridges,
0: right?
1: And then Monty kind of got the bridges where, you know, that
0: you could drive over them again.
1: Yeah, you could drive over them. The roadway was nice, right. And it was getting to where, you know, it was smooth again.
0: He's not like you putting stop signs on places.
1: No. And then all of a sudden, these two guys just took a barge right into them.
0: Yeah,
1: right?
0: Yeah.
1: And all of a sudden, Monty went, well, look what I did. Yeah. It was nice. I had a cute little, you see that sign about who sponsored the bridge? And you guys, so that's got to now once again get rebuilt.
0: Yeah, and that's two things, you know, as we hear now and learn, that's really two things that Monty was doing in terms of you know, teaching and coaching hitters and recruiting that, you know, they came in and said, oh, sure, you can make whatever money, and yeah, we'll take you on the staff.
1: We'll keep you.
0: Just not going to really do anything.
1: But the things you do well,
0: yeah,
1: we don't want you to do them anymore.
0: We don't want you to do them anymore.
1: No, because we're better at it than you.
0: You know.
1: And yeah, some of these things.
0: And now all you can say on that is wow.
1: Wow, I know.
0: Just wow.
1: It was just, you know what?
0: And the this two is like worst seasons in program history.
1: And it's just like in anything, though, Jay. And you know this. The minute you think you know everything,
0: you know nothing.
1: You know nothing.
0: Yeah.
1: And it felt like we had a couple of folks come in who thought they knew everything. Hey, you let me show you my here. I got copies of my resume. Let me show you. Hey, look at my ring. Let me show you. Well, you've been out of the game for 3 years. Yeah, it doesn't matter. Let me tell you. And it just feels like there was no open your mind to learn about Columbia, to learn about the Gamecock tradition, to truly understand the state, to take a step back and say, and I'll just use Monty. Well, this guy has done a really nice job recruiting the state. Maybe we should lean on him to help us, because we never even knew there was a state of South Carolina until we just showed up.
0: That's the way it felt.
1: It did, didn't it? And then you also had the offensive thing that we won't get into because we discussed that. But the recruiting thing to me is even more wow than the offense.
0: I agree.
1: Right?
0: I agree. I can appreciate from a baseball, you know, coaching perspective. No, listen, my way works. And you can't argue that it didn't work.
1: I mean, the man was very successful.
0: But
1: the recruiting thing just, when I heard that and read it, I had to read it again.
0: Yeah.
1: Right? Because I'm like, that can't be right.
0: So I got one more thought. We had to get a break here, so I'll hit it on the other side. But I want to stay with this topic in terms of some things Terry and I were talking about. And what I, as I was reading some things and making some calls today, some more thoughts on Kevin Schnall and what, you know, what that might look like. And by the way, one candidate, we'll tell you this on the other side too, one candidate is most assuredly now off the board.
1: Yes.
0: So we'll touch on that. But there's a lot going on at the SEC meetings. Again, president's meeting today. We'll keep an eye on what's going on. Terry's been grabbing some sound from some of the principal players down there in terms of that. And, of course, Tyler has been doing that as well. But there's a lot of just little tidbits that we'll fill in throughout the course of the afternoon. And as we continue talking about a 24-school playoff down the line, which we pretty much all believe is going to happen, one Power Four conference has already started at least preliminarily talking about changing its scheduling. And I got to tell you, I'm here for it. So we'll get into all of that. A few predictions around the baseball tournament, which starts tomorrow. But on the other side, we'll stay with Gamecock Baseball Search and some thoughts on what Kevin Schnall might look like were he to be the Gamecock head coach. 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

0: 2025 started off kind of rough for me because I was told I was probably going to need rotator cuff surgery, and I didn't want to go through the rehab. 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
3: Minutes after 3 o'clock on a Thursday. Welcome back in, Jay and Terry. Postgame Show coming at you on another balmy afternoon in the capital city. It could be worse. Had a nice discussion about the weather yesterday when the kickoff times for the first three games were announced. Again, I'm you fans on the East stands on the opener. I'm pulling for you, man. You'll be fine.
4: But the good news is like they're gonna hand out fans and they'll give them like maybe a discount on the tickets, right?
3: Sure.
4: And maybe have like a. Like, forget the get given fans. Get those big fans that you have.
3: Well, like, you know what they should do? Seriously, like, Cocky, instead of any kind of T-shirt gun, every time out, Cocky comes running by with a hose.
4: Oh, that would be so
3: cool. And just shoots it up into the East stands. Well,
4: you know, they're
3: and if you're in the upper deck, I don't know what to tell you.
4: They do that at Camden Yards now because the Orioles had the Homer hose start a few years ago. So okay. Now they spray the fans and the bleachers. So maybe you need Cocky to
3: come
4: through.
3: I'm not sure if that really helps unless you know the water's really cold, because otherwise it's just going to hit the metal bleachers or hit the cement and just turn into steam. Does that make it better? That would be fun though, to see Cocky running by with
4: just
3: a big fire hose
4: through the hose. Yeah. And just hosing down everybody.
3: But it's got to be cold.
4: Oh, very cold.
3: Got to be cold.
4: Now, and it's got to be you got to turn it on the mist.
3: Yeah,
4: it's got to be on the mist. It can't be on the spray.
3: But you know what? I don't want somebody to complain or somebody to sue my shirt.
4: Think somebody go crazy, get mad, sue somebody.
3: I don't know, but they'll sue. They'll just get
4: people
3: mad.
4: People sue for everything.
3: Well, that's true.
4: You ruined my shirt. I got made fun of. I have mental and psychological damage over this. I couldn't
3: work. But at least you didn't get heat stroke, sir.
4: Yeah, but I have mental and psychological damage.
3: Yeah, because Cocky sprayed me with this.
4: I'm the butt of jokes. I can't work.
3: Yeah, you're probably right. You're probably right.
4: It's always one person. It is. There's always up everybody's
3: always
4: fun.
3: Something. But it's a good idea.
4: It's a great
3: idea. I'm just trying to help.
4: You know what?
3: And Cocky would just be trying to help.
4: You're looking out for everybody.
3: Yeah.
4: That's who you are.
3: Tell you what we'll do instead. We'll have Sir Big Spur spray you, and that way it really won't.
4: I don't know if I want Sir Big Spur spraying anything on me.
3: Not much will happen.
4: I really don't want him spraying anything.
3: He can ride by on his little Sir Big Spur mobile. Have a little, like a water pick.
4: Just shooting.
3: Yeah, it's not even hitting me. They'll sue about that.
4: Absolutely. I'm still hot.
3: That'd be awesome.
4: Would be so good.
3: I kind of want to see that now.
4: Yeah, me too.
3: What's he got there? Oh, it's a water pick.
4: I'm kind of in on that now. That'd be fun.
3: All right.
4: Anyway.
3: Sorry, that's what happens in the summer when there's not much going on.
4: You start.
3: Like I said, I'm trying to help.
4: That's who you are. That's who you are. You're a man of the community.
3: Yeah. I mean, I love those people. I'm just trying to help.
4: You're just trying to.
3: Because you're going
4: to
3: be hot. I'm just going to let you know. You're going to be hot.
4: It's going to be hot. And thing is, the hope is that is going to be like 70-0, and you won't have anything nail biting to worry about.
3: Yeah, I got a hunch. If things go the way you need them to, unfortunately for Shane and the players, by the middle of the third quarter, I'd like to think that the East stands have an opportunity.

0: to be a third full.
1: Yes, the bail and go.
0: Yeah.
1: Get a little cool.
0: A little refreshment.
1: A little cool down.
0: A little refreshment. Mm-hmm. Yeah. So anyway, all right. So, look, I can't put myself in between anybody's ears and know what they're thinking. So everything I'm getting ready to say is pure speculation on my part. But it's part of what we do when we just talk about potential scenarios and the whys and the why nots and things like that. And again, there seems to be a growing feeling that, again, it's not really breaking news from anybody, but that Kevin Schnall is really emerging as the top candidate.
1: And Schnall admitted that a search firm had reached out to his agent.
0: And you might say, well, Jay, he's probably always been the top candidate. I would agree. But I do think, and by the way, James Ramsey at Georgia Tech, that's the guy we were saying is off the board now. I don't want to bury the lead, but I won't even really get too much into it. James Ramsey, he got an extension at Georgia Tech.
1: Yep.
0: They didn't announce the raise that he got, but he got a raise. He got a raise for his staff, and they had a donor be willing to match up to $2.5 million in funding for baseball scholarships, which, as all of you know now, are full scholarship. There's no more 11.7, thank the maker. So there's now 30 plus full scholarships for baseball rosters. And Georgia Tech basically is getting ready to have an additional $5 million go into that fund. Plus, they've upped James's pay and his staff's pay. So he's staying at Georgia Tech. And we figured that would happen. So there's that.
1: We said he would go back to his people saying,
0: well,
1: hey,
0: he's from Atlanta. His wife went to Tech. Right. Again, he played at FSU, but he's from Atlanta.
1: And he's been at Tech for a long time.
0: He's been there as an assistant for a long time.
1: Not surprising.
0: They got kids. Both sets of grandparents live in Atlanta. Everybody's in Atlanta. The family's they're happy. And that's great. But to come back to Kevin Schnall, one of the knocks from, if that's the right word to use, from a lot of people has been, well, he didn't build Coastal Carolina into what Coastal Carolina is. That was Gary Gilmore. And yes, he certainly had a major hand in it as the top assistant. But did he take Gary Gilmore's team to Omaha last year and catch lightning in a bottle? And can he do what it is going to need to be done at South Carolina?
1: And because, can he build his own thing?
0: Yeah. Because that's, that has to be done now. Again, unfortunately, South Carolina baseball was so beaten up by Paul Menieri and Terry Rooney that it has to be rebuilt.
1: Yep.
0: This is not a retool. Mm-hmm. This is not an enhancement job. This is not, I had to keep reminding people.
1: Collagen.
0: Right. What they took over needed some work. But Mark's last two teams were a one seed and a two seed. You were not in dire straits here when Mark Kingston left.
1: Yeah.
0: But the more I've thought about it, and again, I want to reiterate strongly, this is just me.
1: Mm-hmm.
0: I'm starting to think that Kevin Schnall might look at this kind of opportunity and go, I can do that.
1: Mm-hmm.
0: He knows the state. He knows the program. He knows what this fan base expects. Mm-hmm. Heck, let's face it. In a relative sense, Terry, his own fan base right now expects greatness.
1: Because
0: you've earned the greatness.
1: And Coastal Baseball is the front porch of that university
0: athletically.
1: Yeah,
0: no question. No question.
1: It just is.
0: And it's not to say, I'll show them. I don't mean it like that. No. But all these guys are major competitors.
1: Right.
0: You don't do what you do at that level if you aren't. Mm-hmm. So maybe there's a part of him. And look, this isn't a knock on Coastal at all. These are some realities. Coastal can probably go farther than any other Sun Belt baseball program, and probably even some other programs that aren't in, that are above Sun Belt level when it comes to compensating Kevin Schnall and his staff.
1: Sure.
0: But there will be limitations. And there will be things that they simply can't match in terms of what an SEC program can do. And Chance Miller is their AD. We know Chance well.
1: Chance is great.
0: Chance is going to know those things too. Now, Kevin may have some personal ties in terms of the family growing up down there and everything.
1: And his pull there for all the years.
0: Sure. Good news is from Columbia to Conway is about 2 hours. It's really not that far if you just want to go back and see people.
1: Yep.
0: Again, pure speculation, Terry Ford. But the more I've thought about it, the more I'm thinking I wouldn't mind at least doubling, if not coming close to tripling my salary and making sure that if I bring people with me, they're fairly compensated. I'd like a really big recruiting budget.
1: Yep. And the resources.
0: I'd like a really big NIL budget. And while we have a really nice facility here in Conway, I've seen that facility in Columbia and they're getting ready to enhance that. And I don't have that.
1: Yeah.
0: And I do want to be my own guy. And right now, the good news for any whoever takes this job, they don't have the shadow of Ray Tanner.
1: No.
0: They don't have the shadow of Paul Mainieri even.
1: Nope.
0: You get to cast a new shadow in Columbia.
1: Yep.
0: That's who you are now.
1: Truly make it your program now.
0: And I got a hunch, again, for a lot of guys, but I just can't help but think that sounds appealing all of a sudden.
1: He could, from a competitive kind of, look, they're all competitors, they all have egos. And from a competitive ego standpoint, you can go, you know what? I can go there with all the things you just said, the positives, and I can show folks that I can do this without having someone hand it to me. I can make it mine. And that's very appealing here. And I'll give you the flip side really quick, and I threw this at you, because we all thought it's Fitzgerald, it's Schnall, it's Ramsey. It feels like those three kind of front and center. Well, we know that Ramsey's off the board. Mm-hmm. There's been some talk Fitzgerald might be, that candidacy is not as strong as we thought it might be. What if Schnall goes back to Coastal and they give him enough of what he wants and he stays at Coastal with a contract extension for Donati? I guess, again, we don't know who the real is and real what. Only Jeremiah Donati knows, right?
0: Correct.
1: But if it's, anything's true, these were like the three top guys in some way, shape, or form, and all three guys go off the board on you, and then you're resetting, right?
0: I think at that point, your next call, you want my opinion, you call Steve Sabins at West Virginia?
1: I was going to say, I would call Morgantown and have a conversation with Sabins first before anybody else. That's where I would go. That's where I would go next.
0: In terms of somebody who's looking to, that can still fit your mold of being able to handle a rebuild, and has done it in a good league. Again, West Virginia, you know, super last year.
1: Super's the last two seasons. He feels like he's a guy worth talking to.
0: Yeah.
1: So we'll see. Right, hopefully we don't get to that scenario. No offense.
0: That's right. All right, we'll come back on the other side. It's already getting you updated on what's going on. A lot of news bits from the SEC spring meetings in Destin. It's the postgame show.
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12: Is it fair to report as of now that the SEC position is still 16 as a preferred format?
13: Yes.
12: Okay.
13: I said that in April.
12: Yeah.
13: And in April when we were in Las Colinas, I said, you can go back and look at my, no, that was Fiesta Bowl where I said, look at my prior statements. We've not taken votes or positions. I said, no decisions will be made. So we default to where we've been, which is 16.
0: Las Colinas sounds nice. Where's that?
1: It does sound nice, doesn't it?
0: I don't know where it is either. Nice.
1: It could be like in Montana, I don't know, but it sounds like a place I want to hang with a Corona. Just saying.
0: That was Greg Sankey when asked yesterday if the SEC's position has, and you know, they're asking it like, and I know this probably drives Greg nuts to some degree. It's, you know, he wants to say, you know, it's not my position.
1: Right.
0: I feed information to my presidents mm-hmm. and chancellors. They mm-hmm. tell me what they want.
1: They are the people who make the final.
0: And it would seem that the most prominent president right now when it comes to SEC stuff, Jerry Moorhead at Georgia,
1: mm-hmm.
0: has come out publicly saying, I think 24 is dumb. Now, right. He didn't say it that way, but he basically did.
1: Yeah, I think he said, too, something like, why don't we go to 16 and see how 16 goes?
0: Yeah, he did say
1: once
0: that.
1: Once we get to 16... then we can talk about 24. Why we want to jump from 12 to 24?
0: And Greg also said in his latest press conference that kind of that very thing. Remember, I guess it was last year, maybe even
1: it's all
0: since.
1: Running together, man.
0: I know that the Big Ten said, "Well, we'll work with you to go to 16 for a few years and see how that goes, and then we'll move to 24."
1: Well, in the feeling,
0: and now the Big Ten says, "Well 16's not even part of our lexicon."
1: Here's my feeling. And I'm not saying this is the only reason. But how much of the Big Ten's shift?
0: I mean, you said shift, right?
1: Shift.
0: Okay.
1: Shifty.
0: Shift. No, I'm just making sure.
1: I know.
0: Because if you had said something else, I wouldn't have thought you were wrong.
1: No. If I had taken out a couple letters or maybe one.
0: Just ah.
1: Uh-huh. Yeah, just a letter. Big Ten's shift in their mission statement in this. Yeah, I should really. You know what? I can always hit the dump
0: button. I didn't mean to take you off track.
1: You're not wrong.
0: I just wanted but to be sure,
1: part,
0: man.
1: Is part of this, because we know part of the part of the SEC stance is Disney.
0: Yes.
1: How much of the Big Ten change in their stance or shift taking out a letter is Fox?
0: A lot.
1: That's what I think, too.
0: I'll
1: be honest. I think the Big Ten's shift, take out a letter, is more from Fox than the SEC stance is ESPN, Disney, even though I think Disney is a big player in this. I think Fox is a bigger player because, again, Fox's NFL deal is going to come, I think, it's 2031. And Fox is looking around seeing all this money the streaming sites are throwing at the NFL. Rupert Murdoch has a lot of money. You know what he doesn't have? That kind of money.
0: Right.
1: And he's watching that NFL contract escalate and escalate. And he's looking for other venues and other roads to generate revenue and not spend maybe what he's going to do in the NFL. So a lot of the smoke is the reason they are pushing harder to get to the playoff of college football is because they're concerned what's going to happen to them regarding the NFL contract.
0: Yeah, they might not have as much NFL inventory
1: in the not-too-distant future. They want something more to get their paws into.
0: And the NFL, as we know, whoever they may spread it amongst, is looking to not have, you know, a half dozen games at 1 o'clock on Sunday anymore.
1: The Sunday games, and look, let's just be honest here. Not to be mean, if you look at all the NFL inventory, the least appealing NFL inventory, except if you're a degenerate like us two who love watching the Red Zone, which it is crack.
0: It's the best.
1: It's so good. But the NFL 1 o'clock kickoff is truly the local games.
0: Yeah.
1: And so if you want to lose some inventory, the NFL is willing to give up Sunday games to get more national spotlight games on whatever day of the week they want. There's one week this year, Jay, because of the holidays, there's going to be like 5 1 o'clock kickoffs or something.
0: Or like 3 or something. I mean, and at that point, you know, and I hate to say this, but I mean, is the NFL going to ruin my Red Zone subscription? I mean, am I going to need Red Zone anymore?
1: No, because I still like, even if it's 5 games, dude, I just want to sit there.
0: But
1: and
0: I don't
1: want to
0: pay what I'm paying
1: game.
0: For Red Zone because, you know, you got to.
1: For Red Zone.
0: Well, I don't know, but you got to buy the extra sports tier.
1: Yeah, well, I've got it in a different way than you do. So I'm not looking at it the way you're looking at it, which if I'm getting it like you are, I see where you're coming from.
0: I think the way you do it is frowned upon.
1: I can't talk about that on the air because, well, it involves.
0: No, I pay. Yeah, I have YouTube TV now and I did this when I had cable. Well, I pay so for
1: have,
0: the
1: you,
0: sports
1: you have YouTube
0: tier.
1: TV. I've got Rocco.
0: Sure.
1: I got Rocco who is, you know, steroided up my cable package.
0: You know, one day Rocco's going to come to your house and go, it's now $300 a month. What are you going to do about it?
1: I'll give him a sweet deal coupon. Hey, here you go. $50 worth of...
0: And you know what he's going to say? I already own that business.
1: That's right. I had to break skulls in there.
0: And then you're going to go gulp.
1: I know. But I mean, honestly, I think Fox, because of what's going on with the NFL, has taken a look at...
0: Yeah, they have. No, it's true.
1: The number two most watched sport is college football behind the NFL.
0: Yes.
1: So if you're Fox and you go, okay.
0: And really the distance, you know, the distance is mighty, but the distance from college football to really a whole kind of cluster.
1: Pick
0: of
1: whichever one you want.
0: NBA.
1: Major League Baseball, soccer, NHL.
0: Yeah, it's just there's a big gap.
1: Pickleball,
0: yeah.
1: Wherever you want to go, man.
0: I mean, there's tons of regular season college football games that outdraw like NBA finals.
1: Playoff
0: games.
1: Yeah. I mean, it's crazy.
0: Like plenty of them.
1: So at the end of the day, Fox is looking at college football as maybe they can make their inroads there financially because of the inventory they could lose from the NFL because these streaming services are going to drop some serious cash.
0: They are,
1: man.
0: But, you know, they're getting some pushback, but I don't know if they'll get enough pushback to make it.
1: My point is the Big Ten, because you go like this, well, the Big Ten was all on board on everything.
0: Yeah, well, you got to dance with who brung you. And that's what both of them are doing. They're not stupid.
1: No, because, again, the SEC, part of this is ESPN, Disney saying, look, if you go over 14, we start losing exclusivity. We'll go to 16 because that's still not going to, well, 24 is a different animal.
0: Yeah.
1: We don't want to go to 24 as a company. And who writes you guys a check, Gregers?
0: Yeah, so, I mean, you're pushing for them. And then, you know, look, ultimately, Disney may, this could be a stall tactic,
1: mm-hmm.
0: you know, until Disney finishes, like, renovating Epcot.
1: Hey.
0: Because trust me, the last time I was down there, like, half of Epcot had up those construction walls.
1: We're working on that safari exhibit now.
0: But so as soon as we're done with Epcot and the new Indiana Jones ride, we'll let you know.
1: Yeah, ever since we shut down Tower of Terror, we've had to reorganize some stuff here now.
0: I'll never shut down Tower of Terror.
1: I hate when they shut it down.
0: Then when they shut down one half of it, then I was like, why is there an hour and a half line? Dadgummit.
1: Bro, I'm going to tell you what, my favorite ride at Disney.
0: Yeah?
1: Tower of Terror was.
0: Oh, absolutely.
1: And it's not even a close second. It's not a close second.
0: Absolutely. And my kids hate me for it.
1: Oh, I love it. I will get on that thing 10 times a day. I love it.
0: There were a few times when we went and, yeah, like at a not busy time or a little bit later in the mm-hmm. afternoon. Yeah, I was turning right back around, man.
1: Love it.
0: It was great.
1: And when the first time I did, I go, oh my God. And yeah,
0: everybody else, even my wife who loves it, was like, if you want to go again, that's fine. I'm like, I'll see y'all in a minute.
1: I got off that ride going. I'm getting back in line.
0: The first time I did it, I was like, oh my God, that was the best thing I've ever done.
1: So cool. Cool.
0: And one day again, we don't have time now and I won't do it right now, but I've told you the Michael Haney story.
1: Yes.
0: So one day I'll regale those of you who've never heard that.
1: Tell you, my favorite ride.
0: I think it was the only day Michael Haney truly wanted to kill me. But I'll get into that a little bit later on.
1: But anyway, so I guess the point is, we've got the two big dogs in the media driving both these conferences uh-huh. with agendas.
0: Uh-huh.
1: And part of what's going on is the agendas being driven by Fox and Disney to get what they want when it comes to the college football playoff. So make no mistake, while you're watching this and your head's spinning, really the emphasis started from the two big dog media conferences.
0: Absolutely. There's no doubt that they are pushing behind the scenes and maybe even having that bubble to the surface mm-hmm. a little bit to where it won't be behind the scenes. And then remember, Jim Phillips of the ACC was like, who's again, and also in bed with Disney, kind of let the cat out of the bag. Mm-hmm. Well, Disney doesn't want any more than 16.
1: Right.
0: But we want 24 here in the ACC. That's when I told you last week. That's when South Park Mickey shows up to Jim Phillips' house.
1: Yes. Anyway. Not very happy
0: that's
1: with Jim.
0: Talk.
1: That's right.
0: Lots more to do on the postgame show. Terry opens the vault next.
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10: 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Well, we got you. 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
14: 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Yesterday at Eagles OTAs, Jalen Hurts spoke about his relationship with A.J. Brown. Hurts says the relationship is, quote, really good. All expectations are that A.J. Brown will be traded after June 1st. It's clear to me he won't be with the Eagles next season. I'm Chris Black.
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0: on this Thursday afternoon, 11 minutes in front of 4 o'clock. More updates before Terry opens the vault. More updates from Destin. Part of the bill that was unveiled, again, not officially introduced on the floor of the Senate yesterday because the Senate's out of session, but part of the new federal bill yesterday gave the FBS schools the opportunity to come together and pool their television rights as one entity, and that it could be done with 75% approval of the FBS level schools. If you take the 34 schools combined of the Big Ten and SEC, it was 24.6%, meaning that the other conferences, the two Power Fours and the Group of Six, plus Notre Dame, could come together and pool their right. Now, Notre Dame would go, pfft. So there's one. That might be enough to push it over the top. I don't know. I'd have to actually do the math on that. In fact, let's do that, Terry. But anyway, before I do the math, the Southeastern Conference's presidents and chancellors today, again, this isn't really a – maybe it was a vote. I don't know. But they came together with a statement on the pooling of television resources. Quote, "The Southeastern Conference recognizes and appreciates the many ongoing discussions regarding potential system-wide improvements to ensure the future success of college athletics. The SEC has been intentional through years of thoughtful planning and decision-making in strategically positioning itself for future media negotiations. The conference must retain the ability to act in the best interests of its membership. As such, the SEC does not support assigning its media rights to a third party and remains firmly committed to independently conducting its media negotiations," end quote. And that is a statement from the presidents and chancellors today, mm-hmm. not from just Greg himself, mm-hmm. not from an AD, not from one of Greg's lieutenants.
1: Nope.
0: That's from
1: the people who make decisions.
0: That's from the bosses.
1: They make the decisions.
0: And from everything I understand, the Big Ten feels the same way.
1: Oh, yeah.
0: Sure. So, you know, and because let's face it, Big Ten making more money than mm-hmm. the SEC.
1: And they have no reason to want to farm anything out with anybody or do anything with a third party, this or third. They don't need to.
0: Well, I know you need to open the vault, but can we put a pin in this?
1: Sure.
0: All right, for the top of the four, because I have a question. You like to ask me things. I'm going to ask you something.
1: All right, cool.
0: At four.
1: All right, here we go. Vault real quick.
0: So put a pin in that.
1: I think I'm going to, and that's going to be painful. All right, so let's do a little, I'm going to start switch this up to a little bit of vault type trivia, or can you remember who this is?
0: Okay.
1: This day in 1994.
0: I was alive.
1: Were you alive? There's your question. All right, this major league hitter passes Rod Carew into 15th place on the all-time hit list with hit number 3,054. This player also was drafted in three different sports coming out of college, rather. And this hitter is a Hall of Famer.
0: Tony Gwynn.
1: Nope. Three sports.
0: Well, because Tony played basketball, too, right? Yep. I don't know if he maybe played football, too. But you say drafted?
1: Drafted in three different sports. Not a first round, just drafted.
0: Yeah, I get you. 3,000 hits in 1994. Dave Winfield wasn't playing.
1: Still. Ding, ding, ding,
0: it was
1: ding.
0: Dave Winfield. Okay.
1: Dave Winfield.
0: Okay, because he was also a great basketball and football player, too. Minnesota?
1: Minnesota, University of Minnesota. He was drafted in three different sports.
0: Okay, Dave Winfield.
1: This day, 1994, he got his 3,054 hit as a Minnesota Twin, passing fellow Twin Rod Carew, even though Carew also played for the Angels. Look at you go.
0: Had some good years with the Angels.
1: Rod Carew, he's one of those guys we never talk about anymore.
0: He played for Minnesota and California,
1: He was a hell of a hitter,
0: yeah,
1: man.
0: I mean, I'm not trying to dog those teams, but he played mm-hmm. for Minnesota when they weren't winning the World Series. Mm-hmm. And, you know, the Angels have always, God bless them, been second fiddle to the Dodgers, even the year they won the World Series.
1: And the Angels, even though they try to be in L.A., they're not. They're in Disneyland. Yeah. This is where they're at, man. Yeah. That's where they're at. All right, I'll give you one more.
0: Okay.
1: In the vault. Now you just go off on this guy. I'll do another one. Go tennis real quick. This day in 2011, this tennis player, who is still active, extends his perfect start to the season at the French Open, his 40th straight victory of the year, second best opening streak in the Open era, which started in 1968, still active, and has the most career slam singles wins of all time for a man.
0: That's Joker.
1: Yep, buddy. This day is 40th straight. Look, I know. Look, there are people who can't stand him, and sometimes he's an unlikable dude, but we'll go down arguably as a greatest tennis player ever.
0: It was either be him or Federer, because who's our other Spanish guy?
1: You're talking about our boy Nadal?
0: Yeah, Nadal, thank you. Wasn't quite
1: Nadal
0: there
1: was
0: yet.
1: Really one surface.
0: Yeah, he's good on
1: greatest clay quarter ever.
0: Well, he's won them all, but on clay.
1: Clay, he's just ridiculous.
0: Yeah.
1: So, yep, Novak Djokovic.
0: Weren't there like 5 years they didn't even play the tournament? They were just like, here.
1: They just walked out, took the trophy, went home. It wasn't even worth it.
0: All right, I'm going to come back to that TV story.
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0: 4 o'clock on this Thursday. Welcome back in. Hour two of the post-game show coming at you from downtown Columbia, South Carolina in the Herndon Chevy Studios. He's Terry Ford. I'm Jay Phillips. You're you. We appreciate you choosing to spend some time with us this afternoon. You can get to us a whole lot easier these days. Pound 250 is the way to do it. You dial that in on your phone. And when you're asked or prompted in some way, I don't know if your phone will actually speak with you or not. It may. You have one of those really.
1: Your phone does talk to you.
0: Sometimes.
1: When you hit pound 250, your phone will actually have a conversation.
0: That's nice. You just say, now, the game.
1: It won't be like that weird movie with Joaquin Phoenix and Scarlett Johansson. It won't be like that.
0: Okay.
1: But your phone will talk
0: to you. That's probably good. But if you just say, the game, after dialing in pound 250.
1: It gets right to us.
0: Call us up.
1: Boom.
0: There you go.
1: Very easy.
0: All right, so we have developing news from the SEC meetings. There's a whole lot in the, and I did a lot more reading this morning on this bill that was put out yesterday, which again, let me, if you missed any of our show yesterday or missed the whole thing, and we were talking about this bill, I'm being dead serious here. A lot of what they have put in here, I am absolutely for, if not most of it. You know, I don't think I'm not 100%. And there's a couple things that I probably wouldn't, you know, be in favor of, or at least be pushing for. But I freely and fully understand and admit that the current landscape of college athletics, again, as the word I used yesterday was untenable. I mean, you have to fix it.
1: Mm-hmm.
0: You do. I just don't know that this bill is going to – I don't have faith that this bill is going to pass both houses in its current form.
1: No, and we saw this yesterday. Once again, here's the NCAA – not the NCAA, I shouldn't say the NCAA. Here's an entity trying to put rules or a law or whatever in place by forcing grown-ups – to abide by certain rules without getting their said permission,
0: yeah.
1: Which you can't do that. And everyone keeps trying to do that. And the reason you and I are saying it's not going to work, where is some of this going to end up, Jay?
0: Court. Yeah, that's the thing. This is going to get litigated. You know, not all of it. And I understand that it needs to be fixed, but I still will contend. And apparently at least a couple of discussions at the SEC meetings did come around to some form of collective bargaining. Now, again, nowhere close to having the conference go, you know what we're going to do? We're going to hopefully work on a CBA with our athletes. But at least it's not being just completely discounted. And that, again, if you want to avoid litigation,
1: that's what you have to do.
0: You have to collectively bargain.
1: You've got to go get adults' consent to put rules on adults in the world we live in, especially when it comes to limiting their opportunities.
0: Yeah, but anyway, there's a lot in this bill, and we're not going to sit here and go over it with a fine-tooth comb for me this afternoon or anything like that. But this pooling of television resources is something like this guy, Cody Campbell. A lot of you have probably heard of him. You might have seen him on his commercials back during the playoffs. He's the Texas Tech. He's a former player at Texas Tech, football player. He's now worth like $3 or $4 billion. He's an oil man and a you know, land developer out in West Texas.
1: Mm-hmm.
0: Good for him.
1: The Billy Bob Thornton character.
0: Yeah. You know, he's now on the Texas Tech board. Heck, he might be the chairman. I don't know.
1: I think he's the AD, chairman,
0: well,
1: president.
0: He's certainly acting like their AD.
1: Mm-hmm. Well, that's the world we live in now. The big money people can act like AD.
0: I mean, he's acting like their AD. I don't have. Mm-hmm. There's no doubt of that. Now, he's not officially, but he's acting like it. And he gives them plenty of his money. And again, mm-hmm. Good for you, man. I got you do you. It's your money. This is America.
1: Oh, sure. I like to see South Carolina find their coach.
0: And I remember in an interview with him, somebody said, well, aren't you doing this for Texas Tech? And he said, listen, Texas Tech is sitting on the biggest oil, you know, reserve or whatever, mm-hmm. in southern, you know, the southern United States or whatever it was. Texas Tech will be fine. And I'm like, well, yeah, but they still might not be able to play football with the big boys.
1: No, they.
0: And that's what he wants. What he wants is to make sure that Texas Tech is on the same athletic footing with Texas.
1: And guess what? His money has put Texas Tech in the college football playoff last year.
0: Yeah.
1: And they will continue to spend to try to stay in that kind of level.
0: And even if the Big 12 doesn't come up to the levels of the SEC or the Big 10, just let him supplement it. And if that's what you want to do, dude, again, it's your money.
1: And you know what? Good for Texas Tech if they're getting this money. I mean, obviously, there's always strings attached to any of this stuff. But if you're getting the kind of money, dude, they went out and got the best women's softball pitcher a couple years ago.
0: Took her from Oklahoma.
1: And went to the college, the Women's World Series last year. They want to spend money in every sport. They don't care. They want to have the highest funded badminton team.
0: Right. I mean,
1: that's
0: money.
1: That's fine.
0: But I think he's very disingenuous in a lot of his national messaging when he says, "I'm just trying to save, you know, women's golf." No, you're not. And nobody believes you.
1: No.
0: By the way, nobody believes you. No. You're here to make sure Texas Tech doesn't get left behind. Which again, that's fine. Just say that.
1: Just say what you mean.
0: Just say that.
1: And that's the problem with this. You got so many hypocrites.
0: But you know, and he's come out today saying if the SEC doesn't get this, you know, then that's on the SEC and Greg Sankey and in terms of this television pooling, because he wants to see Texas Tech. Again, he wants to see Texas Tech get the same television check that Texas gets.
1: Well,
0: and Texas A&M and Oklahoma are going, no. And the rest of the SEC. And so is Ohio State and Michigan.
1: The thing, right, the Big Ten and the SEC both have the proverbial bird flipped at this whole thing. If you take a step back and objectively look at pooling your resources to get the best TV deal, would you make more money? Yes. This is like what the NFL does and Major League Baseball and the NBA, all of them. They take a step back and say, okay, we as an entity, you bid on our TV rights. So, yeah, would you make more money? Sure you would. But who's benefiting from that more? The ACC and the Big 12. Not the Big 10, the SEC. Will those two make more money? Sure they would. But here's the problem. The Big 12 and the ACC are going to make a heck of a lot more money. And if you're the Big 10, the SEC, you go, first of all, we're fine. We're the big dogs. Why are we going to give you little dogs more scraps? So it doesn't really benefit the SEC and the Big 10 to be part of this, even though you would make a heck of a lot more money pooling your resources.
0: And some people have said, well, you know, the Dallas Cowboys always make more than the Arizona Cardinals. Okay, yeah, but there's only 32 NFL teams.
1: And it's a different type of revenue stream.
0: Yeah, and the way it happened, yeah, exactly. And Dallas can do some other, anyway, I'm not going to get into all of that. But when it's only 32,
1: it's easier.
0: It's a whole lot easier to do.
1: Yeah.
0: And as we know, too, in terms of the rate you mentioned a little bit ago, in terms of television ratings and stuff, we were talking about that. I mean, how college football outdistances every other sport, save for the NFL, which obviously outdistances college football. But look at the top rated games. I mean, mm-hmm. top rated game almost every year, at least of late, is the Ohio State Michigan game in a singular regular season game.
1: Mm-hmm.
0: SEC championship is right there with it.
1: Yep.
0: But you get other of these, you know, when LSU plays Alabama, when Penn State plays Ohio State, when Oregon plays Southern California, whatever, you're going to get these massive television.
1: There's a top tier group of teams.
0: And everybody knows that too. And the Big Ten, but the point is, the Big Ten and the SEC are the ones that have them. You know, an occasional game, typically when Clemson, as an example, or Florida State are involved in it, it's when Florida State plays Florida, and Clemson might play Georgia or LSU. Like the Clemson-LSU game this year is going to do a bang-up number. But it's not an ACC game.
1: No, the reason it's going to do a bang-up number really is because of LSU.
0: It's LSU.
1: And the same thing when Florida State plays a Florida or Georgia, whoever, it's that SEC team that really pulls the ratings. Now, look, does Florida State for an ACC team, I think they have the highest ratings in the ACC. Clemson in the ACC might be second. Somewhere, like, I guess, second,
0: but,
1: third,
0: but when Clemson plays Pittsburgh, it doesn't do
1: that's
0: much.
1: Not,
0: but when Clemson plays Georgia or LSU, it does quite well.
1: It's just like if, you know, Florida State rolls a game against Wake Forest, no one cares.
0: No. So, you know, and look, that's the same thing when Bama plays Mississippi State or something, or when South Carolina, you know, if they play South Carolina. Look, South Carolina's numbers are bigger. Like the Carolina-Bama game was big. Carolina played Bama.
1: Yeah. Was big, too.
0: Because you played A&M.
1: Time slot, you played A&M.
0: Yeah. So, I mean, you get these things. And again, everything is tiered up. So here's my question to you. I said I was going to ask you a question.
1: Sure.
0: Now, again, this bill says that if 75% of the FBS vote for this pooling of rights, then it can happen. And there's 24.6% of the current FBS combined is the Big Ten and the SEC. We hear this chatter of breakaway. And I think it's mostly empty. But sure. But it's again, it's something to it's a chip in the game.
1: Sure it is.
0: But if these other schools were to come and go, well, we're going to vote for this. Mm-hmm. At that point, the SEC, you know, Tony Petitti and Greg Sankey get together and they have a big powwow at some hotel mm-hmm. in Chicago or Atlanta or wherever with all of their presidents and chancellors, mm-hmm. right? All 34 of them. And they're like, all right, y'all, what do we want to do?
1: Mm-hmm.
0: Do you see that happening? And for this TV part, or maybe even something bigger to go, the hell we are.
1: I can see it happening, yes. And I'll tell you, the very simple reason is because, again, we run this joint. And we're not going to give up our ability to run this joint and give you any of you a chance to get anywhere near what we have, because it's what we've got. Why we want to give it to you? So we'll break away and we'll take all of our TV ratings and we'll take all of our inventory of universities and markets and eyeballs and everything we got, and we'll go off and do our own thing, and we'll see how much your cute little like Florida State, Kansas State game pulls on TV. And honestly, I could see Disney and Fox, once TV contracts play themselves out, decide they don't want really much of a part of the Big 12 or the ACC, because maybe even to make this further, if you're the Big Ten and you're the SEC, you look at your two big partners and say, we're going and we don't want you messing with it. We want you with us.
0: Then because, suddenly it's a, you know, Saturday on Tubi.
1: Exactly. Or was it on the CW right after LIV Golf? It's Wake Forest and Pittsburgh, ACC football. But after Lizard Lick Towing on True TV, but I really believe that's because that's what, look, if I was the, look, I tell you, you can be the SEC because, you know, you grew up here. I'll be the Big Ten.
0: Okay.
1: Aren't you going to look at Fox and Disney and go, we're going, you coming with us?
0: Yeah.
1: Because you ain't, and we're not going to let you have your weekend side piece, the Big 12 or the ACC.
0: No, they're coming with you.
1: You're coming with us.
0: Well, and they already know the numbers.
1: Right.
0: And the numbers, again, mm-hmm. the numbers are fact.
1: Right. And look,
0: right, I mean the TV ratings mm-hmm. are these aren't opinions.
1: We all know. So if they break off and they tell Fox and Disney, we're breaking off, we want you to go with us, but you don't get to play around in the ACC and the Big 12 anymore.
0: Right,
1: you're with us because we got everything.
0: Yeah.
1: And of course, Fox and Disney will probably go, oh hell yeah,
0: yeah yeah. Well,
1: so then the Big 12 and the ACC are you know, stuck with
0: they're
1: in trouble. CW and Tubi and hey on the History Channel today,
0: right.
1: And so. Honestly, it's a card you don't want to play because do I think that's what's best for the sport? No. But no one's doing what's best for the sport, well, Jay. They're all doing what's best for themselves.
0: And I'm going to read more about it. We might have to touch on it tomorrow because I don't know if I have time throughout the show. But Greg Sankey's apparently gone a little more deeply into this. But from my own perspective, I would think that one of the things the Big Ten and SEC would say to everybody else is, look how hard we've worked to get where we are. Why are we just going to give that up? You know, and people say, well, it's for the sake of the sport. And then the SEC and Big Ten could go, all right, here's what we'll do. And you start cherry picking. Again, you're making a call to Chapel Hill, mm-hmm. to Charlottesville. You're probably at that point that the leagues are, you're probably calling Clemson and FSU in Miami.
1: That's what I was getting ready to say to you is you're sitting at 34, right?
0: Yeah.
1: Do you want to get to 40?
0: Get to 40.
1: Then you go.
0: I can find you six.
1: You hit Tallahassee, you hit Chapel Hill, you hit Charlottesville, you hit Clemson. There's four. You're going to add a couple more. Is there anybody? Maybe Texas Tech is all the money they're pushing around now. Maybe you look at are they.
0: I don't think you want Cody Campbell in
1: this. Well, that's the problem is can we have you and Cody's money without Cody?
0: I think you call somebody like Kansas.
1: Maybe because they're a basketball program. Yeah. But you're going to go, those four we just touched on, I think are the first four you think of.
0: I think you want universities of as best you can, man. I mean, again, Clemson and Miami might not fit that bill, but you want universities of.
1: Because of the market, because it is a big market, even though we know what kind of school it is, it's a great academic school.
0: I'd grab Miami at that point.
1: And I think you have one left, and then you figure out where you're going to go. And yeah. Do you go Kansas because of the basketball program?
0: I'm just saying, so a university of, you know, in another footprint.
1: Then you got your 40, and the rest of you can go to hell.
0: Yeah.
1: Is that what that might be what you would look at. But before you give up what you have in TV rights and pull it all together because it doesn't benefit
0: you. Who I'd call, Terry? I'd call the two Arizonas.
1: That's not a bad thought.
0: I'd call the two.
1: Not a bad thought. That's not a bad one.
0: Interesting stuff. All right. There's a lot more going on at the SEC meetings and around college football. We'll get into that as the postgame show rolls on.
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3: South Carolina men's head basketball coach Lamont Paris is coming back next year, and Coach Paris has to fill out his roster, so the transfer portal will be vital to success in 2026-27.
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0: 2025 started off kind of rough for me because I was told I was probably going to need rotator cuff surgery, and I didn't want to go through the rehab. 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

0: 20 minutes after 4 o'clock on a Thursday. Welcome back in. Jay and Terry with you. Post-game show rolling on. More from the SEC meetings. Again, the presidents and chancellors have come out today saying they do not support the pooling of media rights across the entire landscape of college football. I don't blame them. I feel like I get. I mean, you're not wrong, but there, Terry, there's no look. And like I say, let's take the SEC out for a minute. Let's talk Big Ten. You said I was going to be the SEC, but now we're both going to be the Big Ten for a minute. But I'm going to let you be Michigan's president or AD, your choice. All right, you're just Mr. Michigan right now.
1: I got to be Mr. Michigan.
0: You're a Michigan man.
1: I probably want to be the president because I think it makes me more.
0: Okay. Okay. Hey, president of Michigan.
1: Sure.
0: You're doing really well right now when it comes to TV money, right? You're making about $75 million a year off your Big Ten deals. You liking that? It's good money, yeah?
1: I sure am, brother.
0: Central Michigan makes about 10% of that. Mm-hmm. Do you want Central Michigan and Western Michigan and Eastern Michigan to make the same as you?
1: No, hell no.
0: Okay.
1: That's the point is this, the two big entities here, they're not losing money, but the problem is others are going to gain a lot more money to be on a level playing field. And you like your advantage, right? You've worked hard for your advantage.
0: And I don't know. Look, I know we're being silly at that point, and that's probably not what would happen. So let's discuss for a second what it might really look like.
1: Sure.
0: How did the SEC and the Big Ten go into a negotiation? And at the same time, I mean, who would you have to include in the negotiation, Terry? And I'm serious about this. With you. Notre Dame.
1: Notre Dame, yes.
0: Clemson and Florida State.
1: Oh, you mean besides the Big Ten?
0: Yeah, it's like, and my point being, who else moves the television meter beyond your conferences with some regularity?
1: I would say you got Clemson, you got Florida State.
0: Miami and Notre Dame.
1: ACC. Miami, Notre Dame.
0: I can't think of anybody.
1: No one in the Big 12 is moving the needle at all. No,
0: not like that.
1: No. So there's probably the four out of the ACC that are eyeball worthy. And so you take those four and you have your two. You have the ACC.
0: Then I mean, are we missing anybody in the ACC? I'm dead serious. Are we missing anybody in the ACC?
1: And the Big 10, those are probably the four out of the ACC.
0: You know, again, I'm trying to be fair to some schools like Virginia Tech and Pitt and Georgia Tech.
1: No, look, Virginia Tech, Pitt, Georgia Tech,
0: I think you might have to include Virginia.

0: North Carolina in the sense that, again, you don't want, you want those schools in those states.
1: Valuable properties.
0: Yeah. So Virginia, I think Virginia and North Carolina as school, the universities of, with all due respect to NC State and Virginia Tech, the universities of North Carolina and Virginia are going to be more valued than State and VPI. I think State and VPI would be nice additions to the Southeastern Conference if they needed to be. But they're not going to be your top target.
1: No, maybe you grab those four we talked about for TV purposes. You throw in North Carolina and Virginia for strategic expansion opportunities for each league.
0: And that's about it, right?
1: And that's your 40.
0: Yeah.
1: And maybe you roll out with your 40.
0: And like I said, I think the two Arizona schools would be nice, but the SEC probably doesn't want them because they're not contiguous.
1: Nope.
0: And maybe they just say, well, we'll just pretend New Mexico isn't there.
1: Yeah.
0: If they're the SEC. Or do you say, like, hey, let's have a draft. Look, I'm being flippant here a little bit to make a point, though. But if there were to be a pooling, there would have to be some type of formula involved that says, okay, you can all make more.
1: But.
0: We're still going to make more than you.
1: Yeah, and I think that's the way you would have to do it not to lose the Big Ten and the SEC. Is you would have to tier this thing. You would say, okay, Big Ten, SEC, get this. ACC, Big 12, get this. Then you get to your group of fives, and they get this. And that's how you would have to do it, just like everything else it feels like in college football. And if you do it that way, to where, yeah, the ACC and the Big 12 and the group of five schools are all getting more than they get now, but the SEC and the Big Ten still have the same advantages they have, that's the way you're going to have to do it to get the Big Ten and the SEC to step in.
0: And at that point, I guess, does it matter? In other words, if there's still a massive financial gap, because, listen, the others in this, if you will, want the gap closed.
1: Right, sure.
0: The Big Ten and the SEC are like, nah.
1: Why
0: should we do this?
1: And look, that's the crux of all this.
0: And they're going to say, well, it's for the good of the sport. And they're going to be, our sport is good.
1: Well, for the Big Ten, the SEC, their pushback's going to be, wait a minute, from where we're sitting, the sport's great.
0: Yeah.
1: Because we got every advantage that we...
0: And again, like I said, TV rating. You want to see the facts? Mm-hmm. Look at the facts. Yeah,
1: why should we give up what we have to make the sport, quote, better when... We're pulling the train. It's us. It's not you. No offense, Kansas State. It's not you, Duke. It's not any of you. It's us. So why are we giving up our advantages because people come to watch us to make the sport better and give you all more money? And you nailed it. The NFL, it's easier. It's 32 teams. And it truly is that what the NFL has done has made it a behemoth. They have a salary cap, salary floor. Everything is split equally in TV money.
0: And the Jets and the Cardinals still suck.
1: Because, you know, again, because they want to. That's fixed. Vince McMahon writes it. So college athletics, so many more schools, so many more nuances. You can't just say, okay, we're going to evenly split up with everybody. You can't do it. But if you can find a way to tier it, Jay, to where the SEC and the Big Ten still continue to have their advantages because they're not going to want to give those up.
0: Yeah.
1: If you can do that, everybody still gets more, but it's cut that way, then maybe those two will go, you know what? We'll have a conversation about pooling the resource. Because you would make more money in totality.
0: Yeah.
1: But again, if I'm the SEC and Big Ten, go.
0: But how much more? I need to know how much more, too.
1: I read something about this once, and the numbers are staggering.
0: Really?
1: They are. Because it's like anything. You know, the more networks you get to bid on everything, the more all of your prices go up.
0: Sure, I get that.
1: And you're going to open it up, and you're going to get everything, or whatever you're getting. So, I got to go find that piece. Because I'll be honest with you, I was surprised how much more the projection was. This wasn't Skippy in my parents' basement with sliced bread.
0: Maybe at this point, then, what you have to do, because, like I said, if it's all of FBS, forget it. Forget it.
1: Yeah, you have to find a way.
0: If it's the Power Four, I could see a scenario where that's more.
1: And I'm trying to remember if it was just the Power Four leagues. Were they talking about the Group of Fives? I think it might have just been the Power Four in the article, because I've read this a long time ago. But the money is, you would go like this, wow.
0: Yeah.
1: But again, the Big Ten, the SEC, they ain't hurting.
0: No.
1: So if I'm not hurting, why should I go into this whole thing?
0: Well, and again, like you said, I'm driving the train, and I have been for a while, and I can pull all the rest of you guys on board. And I do, and again, I'm not knocking Clemson here, because Clemson works their tail off to be good at football. So this is not a knock on Clemson. No. But like we said, you look at Clemson's highest rated games on television, and they are either regular season games against LSU or Georgia, or when Clemson makes the playoffs. And that, there's nothing wrong with that. But, you know, they're being pulled by other forces, not
1: right
0: by themselves alone.
1: Right. And that's the reality of this to me, Jay, is
0: as an example of a name brand, but from a smaller, and FSU now kind of is in the same boat.
1: Yeah, I mean,
0: which is why they got so hacked off, you know, both those schools, and wanted to sue.
1: Yeah, and so, they've been wanting to leave.
0: Yeah. It's fascinating, but that's the news coming out of the SEC today. That the, and again, I'm sitting here refreshing a couple of times, waiting for the Big Ten.
1: Well, they're on board,
0: to say something.
1: They agree with the SEC 100% on this.
0: But you know, and I got a hunch that Greg and Tony have talked on this one.
1: Oh yes.
0: But Tony may say, "I'll say something in a little bit. I promise." All right, lots more to do on the post game show.
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1: Quick check on the traffic. We got some action. Wow. All right, Airbase Road at Lower Richland Boulevard, also Decker Boulevard at Brookfield Road, Garner's Ferry Road near Pineview Road, Hitchcock Parkway northbound at Augusta Road, Monticello Road at Montgomery Road, North Church Road at West Butler Street, South Carolina 57 South at South Carolina 9, which obviously is East Main Street as well, Wright Boulevard between US 501 Church Street and Edward E. Burrow Highway. And Rabin Road or at South Carolina, well, at Farrell Road. Let's make it easy. 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
0: Six minutes in front of 5 o'clock here on a Thursday afternoon. Jay and Terry with you as we talk about what's going on at the SEC meetings. The Big 12 meetings are happening this week as well. And Brett Yormark, the commissioner of the Big 12, threw out a little, I don't know what you call this, Terry. I like the term thought exercise. I don't know that that's what Brett was going for. But he was asked about the, you know, again, his conference has come out in favor of a 24-school college football playoff. But he put this wrinkle into it. And all of a sudden, I was like, okay, I think I could get on board with this guy. He said, if we go to 24 schools in the playoff, that his conference would then take up a conversation about having 10 conference games. And I thought, okay, you go, Brett. It took a whole lot of tooth pulling to get the Southeastern Conference to finally get there. What, 10 years after the Big Ten did it? ACC adding a ninth game this year as well. How quickly, Terry, should the Big 12 do something like this? And they're not saying if we go to 24, we'll definitely add it. They will do it though to beef up their strength of schedule.
1: Sure.
0: Would the others need to follow suit? Would the 9+1 be enough for the SEC and the ACC? The Big 10 again has 9, but does not have the +1 requirement. This season, there are only, to their credit, 14 of the 18 schools of the Big Ten are playing a Power Four opponent in the non-con. And some of them are playing really good ones. Ohio State, Wisconsin, Michigan's playing Oklahoma. Wisconsin's playing Notre Dame. But Texas is hosting Ohio State this year. There's a couple other good. But I think it was, help me out there. Penn State, Nebraska, Indiana, and who was the fourth? Southern Cal. Not playing. Right. Not playing a Power Four.
1: Nope. Plus four.
0: And Oregon's got one. I forget who they're playing. Like, it's like Oklahoma State, but they're also playing Boise. So, like, that's I'm here for that.
1: Boise gives Oregon trouble.
0: Yeah, Oregon will be
1: really interesting.
0: Oregon will be 2 touchdown plus favorites in both of those games.
1: Remember 2 years ago when Oregon was number one for weeks?
0: Yeah.
1: The big scare they had for most of the season was Boise State had them on the
0: ropes. Ashton Jeanty went over there and ran for like $150.
1: I think 1,700 yards in that game. Yeah, and Jeanty went crazy against Oregon.
0: You know, and again, Oregon will win those games, but I like those games. Mm-hmm. Anyway, does that? I think it certainly helps the Big 12.
1: Yeah.
0: But does it get, as we talk about these things that are, quote, good for the sport, mm-hmm. does that help us all get to where, certainly, you know where I want to be, man.
1: Mm-hmm.
0: I want nothing but power forward. Here's what I want, y'all. I'll say it again. I want for the SEC, I'm just going to talk SEC, but I mean this for all of them. I want 9 conference games. If we're keeping 12 regular mm-hmm. season games, I want 9 conference games for the power four leagues. And I want a rotation now, with exceptions like Carolina, Clemson. So that would be Carolina would not ever get to play anybody else in the ACC,
1: right?
0: But that's okay. And Clemson might go. Well, we want to play Georgia. I would like to see Carolina play somebody every year from the Big Ten, and I'd like to see Carolina play somebody every year from the Big 12. And I'd like to see Oklahoma State do the same thing, and Iowa do the same thing, and Arizona State do the same. I'd like that. I think that, Terry, is good for college football. And mm-hmm. if we had that,
1: mm-hmm.
0: I think it's a lot easier to come back to our other topic and get more people on board with saying, well, let's all make some more money together.
1: Yeah, I mean,
0: but I'm not giving it to Central Michigan, and I'm not giving it to Akron.
1: The idea is if you're looking at just power leagues having their own TV deal.
0: I'm sorry to Central Michigan and Akron. Wait,
1: hater. I've been to Akron. I don't disagree with you.
0: San Jose anyway. State. How's that? Does that help? Does that help?
1: I got tires.
0: Fresno State.
1: So, I mean, it's just like, look, if you want to uniform schedules as much as you can in college football, 9 conference games, 10 against power schools, that way you give everybody their two cupcakes or however they want to break it up. Okay, that's fine. But I think everybody should play 10 games against power opponents. I think that's, at the very least, that's fair. But everybody's got to do it, Jay.
0: Yeah, everybody has to get on board. And that was Shane's point to us about the unfortunate cancellation of some of these games is if everybody's doing it, we'll do it.
1: Right.
0: But if they're not, I can't put myself at a disadvantage. But if the Big 12 were to go to 10
1: mm-hmm.
0: and keep their plus one, does that motivate others or not?
1: You know what motivates everybody? Themselves.
0: Yeah.
1: And that's why... In the pie in the sky, you wish it would motivate others, but everybody is always doing what's best for themselves. This is why we're in this predicament we're in already. So I don't think it would change like the SEC or the Big Ten's thinking. No.
0: I would just love, you mentioned pie in the sky. I'll use that same term. I know I'm being that way as a fan, but as I get older, instead of being get off my lawn guy, I want to be, let's make this better guy for the next generation, for the generation that one day here mm-hmm. soon enough, you know, well, hopefully not, but I'll leave behind. But I want to see, a challenge weekend like we have in basketball. I'd mm-hmm. like to see that in football. All right, give me 3 of them. Instead of these crappy weekends to open the season, right? Let's have 3 weeks, even maybe 3 of the first 6 or something,
1: mm-hmm.
0: where it's ACC, SEC weekend. It's Big 12, Big 10 weekend. It's SEC, Big 10 weekend. Let's have that. And if you're wondering, well, who plays whom? We keep the weekend open.
1: Yep.
0: All right. And as soon as the regular season is done, the previous year. So in other mm-hmm. words, at around the same time, give or take, that the playoffs would be announced, you would also basically know who's going to play whom next season. And look, I know there's some imbalance there, so you can figure these things out with a few, like Notre Dame would probably be included in this and they rotate around or something like that. There's ways to close the gaps. But you'd know in advance, right? One will play one, 2 will play 2, et cetera, on down the line. So you're, mm-hmm. So maybe you do see the same teams every so often, or maybe you find a way to just have a computer pick it. I don't care.
1: Right.
0: I don't care. And I know a lot of Gamecock fans have pushed back on me in the past and said, you want to play a Big Ten team? You want to play Ohio State? I'm like, well, no, I don't think Ohio State wants to play Carolina.
1: No.
0: But I wouldn't mind playing Iowa.
1: Sure.
0: Or Indiana. And you say Indiana right now, you know, or Purdue or Michigan or Michigan. I wouldn't mind that. You know, when I was, Terry, when I was 9 years old, Carolina went to Ann Arbor.
1: Yeah.
0: George Rogers. You know what they did? They won.
1: So there is, that's why Michigan doesn't play South Carolina this day. They don't want to do that anymore.
0: So, I mean, you know, it can happen. Right? It can happen.
1: Sure can.
0: But it's good for you. But I wouldn't mind again Illinois, Iowa, you know, or playing Oklahoma State or Arizona State. This is good for you.
1: I think again if you
0: it's better than playing Bowling Green. Sorry, Bowling Green.
1: I mean, just man, what you with you?
0: Sorry,
1: Ohio?
0: Akron.
1: You're beating up Akron. You're beating up Bowling.
0: Sorry,
1: Green.
0: Sorry, Kennesaw State.
1: I mean, you just have a hate for Ohio.
0: No, I just have a love for good sports.
1: Well.
0: Good games.
1: There are people in a lot of college markets go, I like wins.
0: Well, then give me
1: but we hear that. I hear that. Matter of fact, I got a text from somebody we were talking about the other day, and I got a text from somebody saying, seriously, I just care about wins. I want as many wins as possible.
0: Well,
1: I don't care.
0: But when and that's why the committee has to start valuing who you play.
1: Yeah, and that's why I say this all the time. No one's saying you don't look at a one-loss record, but you have to go deeper dive of, okay, how'd you get those wins?
0: Yeah.
1: And that's where strength of schedule matters. Strength of non-conference schedule really matters.
0: That needs to be a thing.
1: It has to be a huge metric. Because if not, then you're going to see teams stack wins against
0: bad teams. And like Carolina fans, you know, again, Missouri is looking at South Carolina going, they have to play Clemson every year.
1: Right.
0: We're going to schedule Wake Forest and Boston
1: College. Right, because we ain't playing Kansas.
0: Yeah.
1: Screw that.
0: You know.
1: Mm-hmm.
0: No, so, absolutely. You know, I mean, it's just, you got to. There's got to be a better way, man.
1: I just think that.
0: But I like this Big Ten initiative. I like that. Good for you, Big 12. Good for you, Big 12, to want to play 10. And if you did 10 plus 1, I'd really applaud you. I think that good for you. I hope that comes to fruition.
1: Well, the interesting part of that league is because it's so. Right now, you don't have marquee teams. It's a big jumble of some good programs, but nobody is consistently great.
0: Right.
1: So it's interesting dynamic for them to go that direction.
0: We'll see. But again, but they said that they're only going to do that if. It goes to 24, and even then they wouldn't necessarily do it. But I applaud.
1: It's an idea for strength of schedule.
0: I applaud
1: purposes,
0: it.
1: Yes,
0: I applaud it, and I'm here for better games all year long. That's what I'm here for. Better games all year long. Jay or Nay is next.
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10: 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Times are tough. 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
11: It's been assumed that when the calendar turns to June, that Eagles wide receiver A.J. Brown will be headed to New England in a trade. Now new reports suggest that the two sides are not particularly close, and this may drag on for a while because the Patriots aren't willing to send a first-round pick to Philadelphia for Brown. A.J. Brown was not at Eagles OTAs taking place this week in Philly, and the team drafted wide receiver Mekhi Lemon 20th overall in this year's draft. I'm Adam Abdallah.
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0: 11 minutes in front of 5 o'clock here on a Thursday afternoon. Coming up top of the hour, headlines. Got some big developments in Major League Baseball. Also, the Braves are playing the Sox after getting hammered last night on the field. I don't know if they went out after.
1: Maybe they got hammered before. Maybe. That's why they got hammered on the field, because they got hammered before off the field.
0: Last night was ugly. It happens.
1: Yeah, it's 162 of these, man.
0: It happens.
1: 162 of these.
0: Braves are still in first.
1: By many games.
0: I'm surprised I didn't hear from some people I know that live and die by every Braves game.
1: Who could that be? Know anybody?
0: I know a couple, actually. One guy I had to talk off a ledge one time, and it wasn't David.
1: Wasn't Kloniger?
0: Nope. I was like, really? Dude.
1: Are you the voice of reason in the Braves community here in Columbia, South Carolina?
0: Pretty much.
1: God, that's scary.
0: Is it? I mean, I don't know. See, David never wants to talk about him. You know, I didn't talk about him over the weekend too much.
1: You're not as bad as others.
0: They lost.
1: I mean, you're not as bad as others. You're not.
0: I'm a good fan.
1: That's debatable.
0: Yeah.
1: Depends on which side of the.
0: We'll have that for you. Did you see this Yannick Sinner story today?
1: He got beat.
0: Well, not only did he get beat, he lost like 18 of his last 20 points. But basically,
1: the odds.
0: Yeah, they said. Yeah. Like, you could just tell, like, Jim Courier, I think, was the one who said, he's clearly out of shape.
1: He went after the first set. I mean, he was such a huge favorite. But after he lost the first set, the guy who beat him, escapes me, went to, like, all of a sudden, like, plus 5,000 or minus 5,000 or whatever it was.
0: Courier said, in so many words, I think, that he, like, called some kind of medical timeout. And he's like, no, this is crap. Dude's just out of shape.
1: He and what's sad is without Alcaraz, Sinner had a chance to win the French. Here's what's funny.
0: He was the one.
1: Ready? There's no Alcaraz. Sinner's out. You know who might walk their way into another championship? Djokovic. Because, he's right now, you lost those two guys, and those two guys were his biggest problem because they're young and they're so good, and Joker and what he used to be, right? With Joker, 55 now or whatever.
0: 76 years old. So came out of retirement.
1: He's got that little mini wheelchair.
0: You can call Federer to come out of retirement.
1: Why not? Yeah, Nadal could probably win the French right now.
0: Man, was 76 years old when they fought. Oh, man, you lying. You ain't never beat no Franks in Austria.
1: I'm telling you, man, Djokovic could actually win another major. Just saying. It's opening up for the old guy.
0: I said, Frank, you know Joe Louis. Between you and me, how old is Joe Louis? You know what Frank told me? 137 years old. 137 years old.
1: Such a good scene. Oh, God.
0: Oh, man, you're lying. So you ain't never met no Frank Sinatra.
1: So good. So good. I haven't watched that in a minute. I got to go back to watching that.
0: Coming to America.
1: Those barbershop scenes
0: are might
1: gold.
0: Be my favorite comedy of all time.
1: Barbershop scenes are so good.
0: It's just
1: so good.
0: Eddie Murphy made a lot of great films.
1: But coming to
0: that
1: America.
0: That might be the best, man.
1: So many little things that are hilarious.
0: Oh, my. I mean, I told you before, I used to be able to recite that movie. I probably still could. I could probably sit down and recite it.
1: That movie is so good.
0: Like, nearly word for word. I could recite Coming to America. I've seen it so... I went to see it in the theater like probably 6 or 8 times in the theater.
1: Love that movie. It's so good.
0: And as soon as it came out on VHS and then on DVD...
1: Mm-hmm. It's just on that list of movies, I'm like you, I can watch it over and over.
0: Yeah. But the thing is, you can't watch it when it comes on television.
1: Well, because you... 5 minutes and they go 10 minutes of commercials.
0: Half of it's bleeped. I mean, you got to watch it. Watch it.
1: You got to watch it right.
0: Yeah. All right. Let's go.
1: All right.
0: Jay or Hay Coming to America stuff.
1: All right, we'll go into more in-depth detail in the 5 o'clock news. The Major League Baseball, the owners are proposing a hard salary cap and a salary floor in the next CBA. Jay Phillips. Jay or nay on a salary cap and salary floor in Major League Baseball?
0: I have to do this before we get it into the news segment, huh? Without saying the numbers yet, I'll leave that for the news.
1: Mm-hmm.
0: I'm a Jay in theory.
1: Mm-hmm.
0: But I'm going to go ahead and tell you right now that the numbers they proposed are never going to happen.
1: I know. And I'll say this really quick. If you said I had to pick one, I'd take salary floor.
0: Yeah, the floor would be the better place to start. And that might be this time around. But in theory, I'm a J on that. Yeah, I'm here for both of them.
1: All right. The NBA Board of Governors voted overwhelmingly today to change the league's draft lottery format beginning with the 2027 NBA draft. This is all to stop tanking. I already know what you're going to say before I say it. to stop tanking, you Jay or Nay?
2: Jay. But look, I don't know how the lottery works still. What are they changing?
1: It's the next draft, 2027.
2: No, I mean, what are they? What's?
1: Oh, it's a law. I'll have to get into what they're doing, right? But they're just.
2: Should I put that? You mean to put add that to the news?
1: Yeah, sure.
2: If I have time, I got a pretty full news segment, but I'll try to
1: maybe pitch that in there just a little bit.
2: Ready? Throw that in.
1: Ready? LSU AD Verge Ausbury is stressing SEC unity and meeting with coaches after all the Lane Kiffin hate. Jay or Nay on the SEC unity?
2: Well. Even his quote, I was like, dude, are you saying what I think you're saying? He said his message to his coaches is, quote, worry about LSU. Everything's about LSU. It's not about the other place. And then he says everything's about the conference. Well, which one is it, Verge?
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1: We got accidents. Right Boulevard at US 501. Also Sunset Boulevard at I-26. South Carolina 57 at Main Street. Monticello Road at Montgomery Road, Garner's Ferry at Pine Grove, also Decker Boulevard at Brookfield Road, Cedar Crest Drive at Two Notch Road as well, and Air Base Road at Little Richland Boulevard, and stop-and-go traffic, I-26 westbound between exits 108 and 106. 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

0: Jay Phillips. We appreciate you being with us. The SEC meetings have wrapped up down in Destin, Florida. We got been talking a lot about that throughout the course of the afternoon. And the SEC today did put out a statement saying that their presidents and chancellors do not support a pooling of television rights. That was part of a part of the bill that was unveiled yesterday up in Washington, a federal bill to try and fix college sports. That was really the only big news that came out of the SEC this week. No official stance on the 24 school playoff, anything like that. The statement from the presidents and chancellors today, by the way, reads as follows. The Southeastern Conference recognizes and appreciates the many ongoing discussions regarding potential system-wide improvements to ensure the future success of college athletics. The SEC has been intentional through years of thoughtful planning and decision-making in strategically positioning itself for future media negotiations. The conference must retain the ability to act in the best interest of its membership. As such, the SEC does not support assigning its media rights to a third party and remains firmly committed to independently conducting its media negotiations. End quote from the presidents and chancellors today. So, again, that was the biggest news. Again, we had a vote earlier in the week on basically ending the late November cupcake weekend, as it was more, I don't want to say affectionately known, Terry. but let's face it, a lot of schools took advantage of that before rivalry weekend. That won't be happening anymore. They'll still play those types of teams. They'll just be moving those games earlier in the season. Again, for South Carolina this year, that weekend is not at all a cupcake weekend. Georgia will be coming to Williams-Brice Stadium before the Gamecocks travel up to Death Valley. One other quote that I'll give you here. I don't have the audio, but I'll give it to you from Greg Sankey. He was asked by ESPN, Terry, to one of the points that you've made. So maybe Greg is pushing back on you. I don't know. Maybe he got wind of what you were at. No. But he was asked by ESPN about the stance that the league took on the pooling of media rights, and again, that the SEC is not supportive. And his answer was, quote, "You're in a universe where there's a pretty defined pool of media rights, and those are driven by eyeballs, leadership, and consumption. We do that very well and want to continue. We also want the flexibility to decide when our games are played and who decides that," end quote. So, I'm not just kidding when I say he's pushing back on you, but basically he's saying we're good. And to the point that I was making even before I saw this quote, I was telling you, and you, I know you agreed with me, the facts are the facts. Sure. When you get the ratings number a couple of days later, that's a fact. That's not somebody's opinion to go, I think a lot of people watched. I'm not really sure, though. No, we got a formula.
1: SEC and Big Ten dominate the ratings.
0: 15 million people watched LSU play Alabama. Mm-hmm. That ends up being,
1: Yeah, I mean, the SEC has more depth of teams that get eyeballs, but the Big Ten has the big, like Ohio State, Michigan are always right there
0: and
1: at the top.
0: And that one did like 21 million, I think.
1: Yeah, I mean, and Ohio State by themselves have some highly rated games. Yeah. Michigan, because they're... I think Michigan has 17 billion alumni. It feels like it.
0: You know what the biggest alumni base in the Big Ten is?
1: Indiana. No one knew that till the last couple of years, by the way.
0: I knew it was a big school.
1: I never knew it was that big.
0: Yeah.
1: When I first heard that 2 years ago, when they first made that move and started being good, I was like, seriously?
0: I think Indiana has like 700,000 living alumni or something.
1: So, you look at these, and again, and as if Indiana continues to be a factor in college football, their ratings will start to come up too, along with the Penn States and the... And to a bigger level, Ohio State, Michigan, but the Big Ten's top heavy with their ratings, just like everything in their conference. The SEC has more depth of watchable teams who will pull numbers. But point is, these two conferences, if you look at the top 50 games last year, 48 of them were probably going to be between these two conferences in some way, shape, or
0: form. Yeah, either involved a team from the conference or were conference games themselves. Mm-hmm.
1: And that's reality.
0: I think you're right. I think one of them that wasn't was the Miami Notre Dame game.
1: And here's the funny thing. Notre Dame, and I read this yesterday, the day before, because the ACC, there's a lot of anonymous folks in the ACC who are not big fans of Notre Dame. And it goes back to them opting out of the bowl game.
0: Right.
1: Because he didn't get fined.
0: Right.
1: And if you look at Notre
0: Dame, didn't get money to share.
1: Yeah.
0: Because they have to share that. Yeah.
1: And so Notre Dame not playing that bowl game hurt in a lot of ways. And they weren't punished for it by the league because they're not kind of really not a member. So if you
0: look at... It's okay. Just don't do it again.
1: Right, you stop that, you silly goose.
0: No dinner tonight for you.
1: Hope you learned your lesson. Come give me a hug.
0: Yeah.
1: Hey, Jimmy, are we okay?
0: Well, and then what happened? Notre Dame was like, yeah, if we're ever ranked inside the top 12 again, we have to go or else.
1: Oh, we're in. Right.
0: Okay.
1: So Notre Dame knows they don't need the ACC. They laugh. But Notre Dame's TV ratings aren't what they used to be. And I was surprised when I saw this. Like, only two Notre Dame games rank in the top 50.
0: Well, because unfortunately, yeah, I think last year it was probably, what, the Southern Cal game and the Miami game.
1: Yeah, I mean, they promise five ACC games.
0: Yeah, and that doesn't help you.
1: The other part is, you know, again, look, the world has changed a bit. When Notre Dame had their own network, which they still do, that was a huge thing, and Notre Dame was a much bigger thing nationally. Now, the balance of power in college football has shifted to the SEC and to big brands in the Big Ten. So Notre Dame has kind of lost a little bit of that footing. Plus, Notre Dame, up until the last few years, hasn't consistently been a powerhouse. Brian Kelly got them back. Yeah. They're still doing it with Freeman. But remember, they weren't fighting for national championships.
0: No, I like what Marcus Freeman's doing. But when you're hosting Northern Illinois and losing, or you're hosting Marshall and it's on Peacock,
1: not the same thing anymore. So would it help them to be in the Big Ten? For TV ratings, yeah, they play Ohio State, Michigan, Penn State, whatever. But, dude, not to be mean, no one cares about you rolling into Jersey to play Rutgers.
0: Right.
1: So it's an issue. But just going back to the point, it's really the SEC and the Big Ten.
0: Yeah.
1: And occasionally Notre Dame.
0: Yeah. So, but there you go. That's the biggest news out of the SEC meetings. We're not here to pool our TV rights. But thanks for asking. We appreciate
1: you. And by the way, if you try to make this a law, we'll handle our business. You don't want us to handle our business.
0: I don't think it's going to happen.
1: We stand on business in the SEC.
0: That's right. Continuing our integrated media headlines of the day, Major League Baseball owners today have proposed their first hard salary cap since 1994. Under the proposal, which was presented today to the union, each team in the bigs would have to maintain a payroll of at least $171.2 million. That's the floor, without going over $245.3 million. And that would start next season. That includes player benefits, as it does under the current competitive balance tax system. The league year will officially end on November 30th, so or December 1st, if this has not been agreed upon, then the owners will definitely lock out the players. In a statement, Major League Baseball said, quote, fans overwhelmingly support a salary cap and floor like in the other leagues because they don't believe that a $446 million spending gap from top to bottom is a fair fight. Our salary cap and floor proposal levels the playing field while sharing baseball revenue with the players 50-50 as we grow the game together. There are currently, and this is kind of sad, 12 teams that would have to increase their payroll to get to the $171 million floor.
1: That's why you need a floor.
0: Yeah.
1: For cheap bleepers like Bob Nuttig in Pittsburgh and some of these other small markets.
0: Well, here's those teams. As we speak this season, the A's, the Rockies, the Cardinals, Yikes.
1: Yeah.
0: The Guardians, the White Sox. Again, they might stink, but they're in Chicago. You got money. The Pirates, the Twins, the Brewers, the Rays, the Marlins, the Nationals, and the Reds. All of those teams would have to increase. But the Cardinals being on that list is
1: one
0: not
1: of the iconic good. Franchises. I know they're rebuilding, but still one of the most iconic franchises. Think about this, Jay. This is the point. Hopefully what this would do would either force these cheap owners who, by the way, steal all the competitive balance money and put it in their pocket, not go to improve their franchise.
0: All got a nice boat.
1: Yep. Look what I got me. I got me a summer home.
0: Right.
1: Are you putting any money in that team? Nope, but I got me a summer home.
0: You got a nice boat.
1: Here's the thing. Now you got two things, dude. Like my dad, Dean Ford, would say, boy, you got to poop or get off the pot. Mm. Either you spend the money or sell the team.
0: Yeah. Teams that would need to cut payroll to get to 245. Dodgers, Yankees, for the two of those. The Mets, the Blue Jays, the Phillies, the Red Sox, the Atlanta Braves.
1: Yep.
0: and your San Diego Padres.
1: Hey, by the way, so it's 245, right?
0: 245.
1: I'm going to do this for fun. I got the Dodger payroll up. You want to have a little fun?
0: It's got to be at least like ready? 345.
1: Otani's
0: right?
1: at 28 million. Okay. Betts is at 25. There's 53.
0: Yeah.
1: Freddie's at 22.
0: Yeah.
1: 75. Yamamoto, the pitcher, is at 20. There's 95.
0: 95.
1: You might not. They have nine players making 10 million or more.
0: Yeah.
1: They might have to have a 12-man team.
0: Yeah.
1: Unless they reorganize some salaries.
0: Well, here's my question, and I don't know enough about this.
1: Mm-hmm.
0: Look, this is the first proposal. So clearly both of these numbers are easily negotiated.
1: Right.
0: The players would never go for that. The players might go for that floor.
1: Oh, absolutely. No, they want a floor because it helps salaries.
0: Yeah, the player's proposal did not include a floor. But in fact, the union said they want a minimum salary. They want a tax on those that don't hit a certain number, but they kind of called it a floor,
1: mm-hmm.
0: but it wasn't an actual hard number.
1: Mm-hmm.
0: Here's
1: the thing, though. This is what's so interesting to me about this. I've never been a big fan of Fred Manfred.
0: Rob Manfred.
1: Fred Manfred's an old play-by-play voice guy.
0: Okay.
1: I like Fred Manfred more than Rob. I think Rob Manfred's kind of a dope. I don't even know if he knows a baseball from a volleyball.
0: Or Manfred
1: Manning. Well, that tune wasn't bad.
0: They had a few.
1: Yeah, what was that? Diddy, diddy, dum, diddy.
0: That was one of them.
1: Whatever, yeah.
0: Uh-huh. And then they did the song that Springsteen wrote that I'm blanking on.
1: Yeah, that's right. I mean, the Diddy was in Stripes.
0: Yeah.
1: Not bad.
0: Yeah.
1: I digress. Anyway, or Mumford & Son, which is not Manfred. But anyway, so Rob Manfred played this perfect out of the owners. He said, you know why your teams aren't as valuable as NFL or NBA teams?
0: Yeah.
1: Because we don't have a cap.
0: Yeah, because your numbers are out of whack.
1: Yeah, we don't have a cap.
0: Yeah.
1: And what do owners want to hear?
0: Yeah.
1: About value.
0: They want to sell it. Well, if they're buying it, yeah. I mean,
1: they want to sell it.
0: Because they're all losing money every year. They just want to know that when they sell it,
1: they're going to make a ton.
0: Yeah.
1: So when your teams aren't as valuable because you don't have a cap, you listen. Because the other thing that stopped the cap for years wasn't just the players. It was the big market teams.
0: Well, and that's where I was going to go with you is, do we really know that the Yankees and the Dodgers are going to say, we'll stick with the 245?
1: Yeah, because they want the value of the franchise.
0: Oh, I get it. But like, let's face it. Like, look, number one, the Steinbrenners, they're not selling the Yankees. But I'm with you.
1: They all want
0: the Dodgers. Look, that company, the group that owns the Dodgers, they're the ones that own Chelsea. And they're running Chelsea into the ground.
1: Guttenheimers, wherever the hell they are.
0: But it's Blue Sky and something.
1: Yeah.
0: They have all those big contracts. So they Otani's going to get paid till he's 90.
1: That's deferred till the year 3000.
0: Yeah, yeah.
1: But I just think that the big market teams who were against this for a long time, now Rob Manfred has sold them on more money and more value and more other things. And they're listening when they have. And remember, this isn't George.
0: Right.
1: George would have looked at you and said, screw you. But this isn't George anymore.
0: I see a floor, but I see a cap. If I don't know that the union's going to go for the cap, but we'll see.
1: But here's the other thing.
0: But it'll be higher than that 245.
1: Oh, God, yeah. But here's what's interesting. Here's how Manfred is playing this to the players. There are more rank and file regular jobbers than there are superstars.
0: Yeah.
1: Not having a cap, that benefits superstars, not your rank and file guys. Manfred's playing to the rank and file, saying a cap will make you more money.
0: And the union knows that because the union, in their proposal, put in a doubling of the minimum.
1: And here's the other part, what's also interesting. That guy at 20, at 30 years old, who used to get that big 5 or 6 year contract off of what he did from 25 to 29, analytics say, no, you're not getting that contract because your peak ends at 32 or 33.
0: Right.
1: You're not getting a 7 year deal anymore because then we get 4 years of you being a scumbag. Right. So we're not paying you to be a scumbag.
0: Right.
1: So the middle class player in baseball is not making the money he used to. So all this, Manfred's playing all this on both sides. I'll say this. I think they get a floor.
0: I think they'll get a floor.
1: The cap is
0: good. But they got till December 1 to figure it out.
1: I have a feeling there's going to be a work stoppage.
0: Yeah, I think this goes past the new year.
1: Yeah, I do too.
0: By the way, Braves are at the Sox today after losing 8-0 last night. No score. Braves have two on in the top of the fourth inning. Gamecock Notebook is next.
2: Wow, what a play. 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Columbia, Charleston, Florence, and Myrtle Beach. Here is at the game, it's always Gamecock season.
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2: 20 minutes after 5 o'clock on this Thursday. Welcome back in. Jay and Terry with you here. Gamecock Notebook time indeed. Just in case you missed it yesterday, the first three kickoff times for Carolina football were announced as the Gamecocks will open with Kent State. That'll be a 12:45 game for the opener. Game two against Towson. That's a 7 o'clock game at Williams-Brice. And game three is the conference opener against Mississippi State. That will be at 4:15. And Terry and I were talking yesterday about that you need to win those three, certainly. Then you'll go to Alabama, and then you'll host Kentucky. And in those first five, you know, it's almost a must, in my opinion, to hit the goals that you want to hit, which is to get back into the conversation for the college football playoff. You got to be 4-1. Anything worse than 4-1 after those five, unless you go on some kind of miracle run.
3: Remember,
2: in the second half
3: of the heater
2: season
3: 2 years ago at the end of the year.
2: Yeah, and if you can do that again, that's great. But considering what the end of that schedule looks like,
3: you want to stack as many wins earlier when it's favorable.
2: I mean, Tennessee's back on the schedule. Georgia's back on the schedule. Mm-hmm. Florida's back on the schedule. You're going to Clemson. You're going to Alabama. It's always a big ask, but. Yep. It's May. I'm not going to sit here and start talking about, you know, football scheduling, and we'll get into all of that so many times come July and August. But we mentioned that yesterday, you know. But there's a couple of games in there. Tennessee coming to Columbia, A&M mm-hmm. coming to Columbia. Mm-hmm. I don't know if those are what you're going to call. Tennessee might be a type of toss up.
3: I feel like we know there's so many unknowns now because of the way the sport is, whatever, if you want to call it evolved, whatever. I think we know Georgia's going to be good. We know Alabama in some form is going to be good. Mm-hmm. I think
2: Oklahoma will be good again.
3: I think A&M's going to be good under Elko.
2: Yeah.
3: Tennessee, yeah, they have a question mark at quarterback, and that's such an important position on that football team. Maybe when they show up, depending on where they are at in their passing offense, that could be a thing. But I think those teams
2: going to Florida is
3: we don't know yet.
2: I don't know.
3: We just don't know. That's my the ones we know is Georgia, Alabama. I think A&M.
2: And I think by the time you go to Clemson in this year's Clemson,
3: We don't know what Clemson's
2: going to
3: be.
2: But I'll be really surprised if Clemson is sitting on 6 wins again going into their final game of the year.
3: There's such an unknown at quarterback. It feels like the whole momentum of the program kind of slid last year. Not to say Dabo can't right the ship and quote unquote shock the world when there's, by the way, this is the least amount of expectation for Clemson in years.
2: Yeah.
3: Maybe they thrive on it because no one's paying attention to them. I don't know.
2: It's been a while since Clemson has, dare we say, flown under the radar.
3: And this is the first time.
2: But Clemson's opener, I know this is a Gamecock segment, so I don't want to, you know, but like Clemson's going to be a heavy underdog mm-hmm. when they go to LSU.
3: Yeah. So we don't know what's going to happen when South Carolina rolls into Death Valley. We got no clue.
2: Right.
3: So, like I said, the ones we think we know are the ones we said.
2: Yeah.
3: The rest of them are question marks. They could be toss-up games. It could be South Carolina's a favorite by that time. But we do know you need to stack as many wins in those first 6 weeks as possible.
2: Right, and that would include Florida if you want to go to 6. And that, listen, as I say, at

0: first 4-1, the obvious one there is, yes, the trip to Tuscaloosa where you will not be favored to win. But no. Look, last time Carolina went to Tuscaloosa, they were 21-point underdogs, and they were in it till the end.
1: All I know is this. I know this isn't the way the world works, but you can make a case of the last two times South Carolina's played Alabama, last year at Willie B, 2 years ago at Bryant Denny, South Carolina outplayed Alabama in four quarters.
0: Agreed.
1: They just lost the game.
0: They lost. And maybe this time around, you know, that's the kick in the pants mm-hmm. they need. And Shane says, you going to do it again?
1: Yeah, because we were the better team, except the scoreboard. So that's the worst thing in sports is when you walk off the better team.
0: I think you make a great point that you can go over there and win. There's no question.
1: Just, look, I'm not trying to be mean. This ain't Nick's Alabama.
0: It's not.
1: It's not. Are they
0: and they
1: good?
0: They have some of their own.
1: They're good.
0: They have some of their own questions.
1: They do. I mean, quarterback.
0: Yeah.
1: Is it going to be that? Is it going to be the redshirt freshman, Russell? Is it going to be, you know, the veteran Mac? Who's it going to be at quarterback? We don't know.
0: Joe Namath.
1: We still got eligibility.
0: I don't know.
1: Kenny Stabler? No, he's not with us anymore.
0: No, he's not with us anymore, man.
1: Yeah. Richard Todd. There you go.
0: The last great New York Jet quarterback.
1: You might not be wrong.
0: Oh, I'm not.
1: Oh, man. Yeah, Richard Todd. First round pick, if I'm not mistaken.
0: I don't know, but he's the last great Jet quarterback.
1: Last great Jet quarterback. I don't know. I don't know.
0: Anyway.
1: I don't know. Geno Smith?
0: I'll take Richard Todd. I'll take Richard Todd over the Aaron Rodgers that was there. I'll take Richard Todd over Mark Sanchez.
1: Yeah, I'll take Sweeney Todd. Just saying.
0: I don't know. Sanchez had a couple good seasons.
1: Those first 2 years were okay.
0: He had a couple good seasons.
1: But when you think, let's do Board Association.
0: Okay.
1: Mark Sanchez.
0: I know, butt fumble.
1: Exactly.
0: Which is sad.
1: It is. That's
0: the truth. There's one play.
1: This man is going to be carried his entire life
0: on
1: a butt fumble.
0: When you got 60-something snaps, 70-something snaps a game.
1: Give me another guy that had a butt fumble.
0: I know.
1: He should have a tattoo.
0: That's just sick.
1: He should have a tattoo.
0: You don't know that he doesn't.
1: He might. Little
0: right back there, and it says fumble.
1: Lower back.
0: It says fumble.
1: It says butt fumble.
0: No, it just says fumble.
1: Ready? No, that'd be better. One shoulder butt, other shoulder fumble.
0: Yeah. I would just put it right there where it needs to be and just put fumble.
1: How funny would that?
0: You don't need the other.
1: I just got that. That
0: Thank
1: took
0: you.
1: Me a second.
0: Yeah,
1: that was good.
0: No, just fumble.
1: That's perfect.
0: Yeah. I don't know.
1: Is it FUM then BLE?
0: I don't know. Just saying.
1: I love that.
0: Makes sense. I love that. I wouldn't do it, but.
1: You know what? I wonder if someone's had to say that to him by now, right?
0: The Gamecock baseball search continues, and one name is most definitely off the board. James Ramsey of Georgia Tech has signed an extension. He's gotten a raise. He's gotten a raise for his assistants, and Georgia Tech is working on some donors and some donations that will hopefully for them, and I believe it will, increase their baseball scholarship budget by $5 million. So there's a plan in place. It's not done yet, but there's a plan in place. We don't know how much of a raise he or his assistants will get, but I imagine it's going to be, significant. I Tech can pay you. That's one of the things that we said already. That this is Georgia Tech is not some fly-by-night program that's just hoping to catch on. You know, they have a terrific baseball history, and of late it's been resurrected to some degree.
1: It was kind of in neutral for a little bit, but Hall, the previous coach Hall, went to Omaha three times.
0: Yeah, they know what they're doing, man. And James Ramsey is going to get it.
1: And last time I checked, people that graduated from there make a lot of money.
0: They do just fine. It's one of your better public institutions. There's no doubt of that. But he again, he's off the board. So that one's there. And again, there was some reporting today that would suggest Kevin Schnall's name continues to climb. Not necessarily that Dan Fitzgerald name falls. Even saw Coach Vaughn at Alabama's name mentioned in J.C. Sherbert's piece that that one intrigued me.
1: Yeah. You know what? I was going to bring up the fact that, forget South Carolina, but no one's talking about Vaughn, about openings. And that's another one. No offense. Look, Alabama, they look at it and go, this baseball thing's really cute.
0: It's fun.
1: But guess what?
0: Yeah.
1: We're only going to a certain point, and then we don't go past that point.
0: So there's, you know, I could see that.
1: And he's been successful in his career coaching.
0: Yeah, definitely, man. I mean, he twice at Maryland, Big Ten Coach of the Year.
1: Got them to the Supers, I believe.
0: Yeah, you know, and he wasn't the coach at Maryland, by the way, that won here in Columbia. That was Coach Sheff, who then went on to Georgia Tech,
1: right.
0: Or Virginia Tech, excuse me.
1: Well, see, Maryland's the same way. Maryland goes, Baseball, that's really cute. Well, yeah. How much money you want? We're okay. Yeah.
0: Well, I've been on that campus a whole bunch. They got a nice, you know, field. I won't call it a ballpark because I think it holds about 8.
1: Yeah, it's not a ballpark.
0: But it's nice, man. It's nice.
1: It's one of those things. It's one of those sports at Maryland there. If you're successful at it, that's great. We're never going to give you a lot of money for it. Yeah. If you can go out there and win, good for you. Oh, somebody offered me a job. Well, can we drive you to the airport?
0: Yeah.
1: God love you.
0: We appreciate you.
1: Yeah, we appreciate you.
0: And that'll happen
1: Thank
0: a
1: you
0: lot.
1: Very
0: so,
1: much.
0: But that's one to watch. But James Ramsey off the board as the Gamecocks baseball search continues. That's the drive around the Gamecock notebook, the drive around the SEC with more details from the meetings in Destin next.
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5: 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Congratulations to Steve Spurrier in South Carolina.
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1: We have accidents. Broad River Road near St. Andrews. Fish Hatchery Road between Meadowfield and Church Street. Freedom Boulevard between Pamplico Highway and East National Cemetery Road. 77 northbound to Fort Jackson Boulevard, that's exit 10. Piney Woods Road at Piney Grove. And Sunset Boulevard at I-26. 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
12: Georgia on the mountaintop. Demons be gone and the drought is over. National champions.
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0: 25 in front of 6 on this Thursday. Jay and Terry with you. Braves took a 2-0 lead on the Sox, by the way. I know it's not an SEC thing. And the Sox tied it up in the bottom of the fourth. So we're 2-2 going to the fifth. SEC meetings, again, the only big news coming out today as the meetings have wrapped up is that the SEC presidents and chancellors voted against pooling resources for college football television rights in the future.
1: Mm-hmm.
0: Basically, in so many words, they're saying, yeah, we're doing all right, and we're not going to share.
1: Why do we need to do that?
0: Yeah. And the Big Ten hasn't said anything about it yet.
1: They will.
0: But they've already had their meetings, mm-hmm. but they will say something.
1: Sure.
0: You know, when little kids go like, I know you are, but what am I? I don't know if you ever did that or not. I'm sure we all probably did mm-hmm. it at some point, or at least had it done to us. I don't know that this is the same exact thing that Pete Golding has done.
1: Mm-hmm.
0: But yesterday, Pete, the head coach at Ole Miss, who is under investigation after mm-hmm. Dabo Swinney turned him in.
1: For tampering.
0: Mm-hmm. Said the following, quote, the kid we're talking about with tampering was on an official visit that weekend. You're talking now 10 days later from an official visit, all of a sudden that this is now so wrong to reach out to a guy that OV'd you, official visit. You want to be there, that you want to be there at your school. That's what he means. That you didn't have a spot for. That I had no idea where the hell he had signed or not because I'd been getting ready for Miami and playing in the Fiesta Bowl. And we're not comparing that to a guy that was a 3-year starter somewhere that wasn't in the portal, that's at a new school now. What are we doing? I think that's the piece that everybody's at. There's an enforcement on this that just took an OV, but there's not an enforcement of this, that he just ruined his brand over 3 years. Who's been tampered with his entire time? What are we doing? Well, Pete, you have at your disposal the same thing Dabo has. If you think Lane Kiffin was tampering with one of your guys, and you do think that, mm-hmm. then turn him in. Right. Now, I'm not suggesting, you know, I mean, what is it? You know, snitches get stitches?
1: Yeah, absolutely.
0: Okay. I don't think Lane's going to come beat you up.
1: I wouldn't be scared of Lane. Was he going to yoga you to death?
0: But, yeah. You know, he's talking about one of their guys, TJ Dottery,
1: mm-hmm.
0: who did end up going with Lane mm-hmm. to LSU.
1: Right.
0: If you think he got tampered with, then do something right. about it. But don't do this... Oh, man, I got turned in, but I had a guy.
1: Well, right.
0: And by the way, do you believe him when he says he didn't know where the kid...
1: Oh, sure he knew.
0: What is it, Dinelli?
1: Stop. Yeah, the linebacker.
0: The kid that went to Clemson?
1: From Clemson to...
0: I can't think of his last name. Farrelly, my bad.
1: Yeah, he went from... Again, he was at Clemson in class.
0: Yeah, am I supposed to... Yeah, I don't believe you, man. Pete, you had no idea where he
1: signed. Stop it. You know where he was at, and you didn't care, because, again... You can, by rule, there's a loophole that just because a guy ends up in another place until the portal closes, he can jump back in the portal if he's at a class at another school. But that is tampering, and it's crap. I think that rule, that part of the rule needs to be changed.
0: If you've enrolled at another
1: right?
0: school, you're really, I mean, did you done. At that point, I mean.
1: It's a wrap.
0: Yeah.
1: It's just a wrap. It's yeah. very simple. This isn't tough. And Pete, you saying, well, you know, our guy got tampered with, and it's worse for us. Like you said, then say something, yeah. man. But don't say like this, well, if it's been done to me, I can go do it to somebody else. And you'll be good with it, Dabo, because it was done to me, and I didn't say anything. That's kind of what it is. And I get Dabo broke the code, right, in some ways.
0: That's what I think Pete's trying to say.
1: Yeah, and that's what he's trying to say. But look, I'll be honest. If I'm Dabo, I'm pissed.
0: Well, again, if it's a kid who hasn't signed... Mm-hmm. If it's a kid who hasn't enrolled,
1: he's
0: in a class.
1: Dude.
0: And now, man, maybe to look. To be fair, at the moment, you know, I don't know what time it was, mm-hmm. but let's just say at 10:22 a.m., mm-hmm. Pete Golding may not know that the kid's in class, but Pete Golding knows this kid has enrolled at Clemson. I'm not buying that for a minute. You've got people all around you to go, hey, coach, you know, Farrelly, he went to Clemson.
1: But here's the thing, the pushback you hear is the kid had not officially signed the paperwork. That was the other part of
0: the NIL deal.
1: But you know what he did sign?
0: The deal to be at Clemson.
1: He's in class. That's my point. So if I'm Dabo, I'm honked off about it, too.
0: Yeah, I mean...
1: I get Dabo. Look, dude, we've all lived by certain codes. We get it. But that being said, if I'm Dabo... And here's a guy, by the way, who would rather, I think, I do believe he would rather do the running of the urinals at the Preakness than hit the transfer portal.
0: Yeah.
1: He hates it. So what does he do? I got to do it. I'll do it. And then somebody poaches his kid out of class. So Dabo didn't want to do this anyway. It's like one of those things you don't want to do, but you got to do it because you think it's for your own good, but then you do it and it blows up in your face. Now you're extra mad, right? Because you didn't want to do it. You didn't want to do it to start with. So, of course, Dabo went nuclear. He wouldn't do it.
0: Yeah.
1: And then he did it and got screwed and got burned.
0: Yeah.
1: So Bob of the Pete Golding line, if he gets busted for tampering, he's going to blow the whistle on 15 other people. Did you hear that one?
0: Yeah. And he had, and there was one apparently where he was starting to drop a few, FCC words.
1: Then he
0: stopped himself because he was about to say, kind of like what I did there, but it wasn't because he was going to cuss again. He was about to say a name.
1: Mm-hmm. Caught himself.
0: And he caught himself.
1: Because, again, look, I will say this. There's a lot of the guys who are playing in the sandbox with Pete Golding. And I'm sure there's a lot of guys who have been in that sandbox with Pete Golding who are nervous that Pete Golding is going to start blabbing. And then a lot of other people are going to get, if not in trouble, soiled reputations or whatever. So there's some people going, Pete. Because, look, you think Pete Golding's the only guy pulling that crap?
0: No.
1: No. Well, you know who he learned from?
0: From
1: the guy
0: Lane.
1: At LSU?
0: Yeah, from Lane.
1: Yeah.
0: And Pete was, I hate to say this, too. Pete worked for how many years at Bama?
1: Yeah. Knows what's up.
0: You see what's up.
1: Pete knows what's up. Sure.
0: Man, he was at Bama for,
1: he learned some stuff.
0: Five or 6 years,
1: man. He learned some stuff from Lane. I mean,
0: Nick, you can have as much plausible deniability as possible. Like, what is it in Independence Day when Bill Pullman, they're walking him down there? Why didn't I know about this? Plausible deniability, Mr. President.
1: Exactly.
0: You know, so
1: I mean,
0: anyway.
1: You always push enough bodies in front of you, but you know what's up.
0: Yeah. I do like that when they say that. Plausible deniability, Mr. President.
1: I do like that.
0: That's good. Meanwhile, anyway, all right. Cut number two on today's list. This is the athletics director at Texas, Chris Del Conte. They didn't cancel a series in the future with Notre Dame, the Longhorns, but they're thinking about it.
1: Mm-hmm.
0: And here's Chris on why he's in a little limbo.
2: Years ago, we played Michigan and we played Alabama, and those two games helped us get in the playoff, if you recall, right? It was the strength of schedule and who you played in your non-conference. Those games mattered. And Anwar, you and I had this discussion. When we left from the SEC, from the Big 12 to the SEC, one of the discussions was keeping those games on. One, we had already had a return game to play. I firmly believe college football loves the big games. Our kids want to play those big games, but they also want to be rewarded for playing those games if you go out and play yourself those big games. But at the end of the day, the hard to determine what the metrics are is a 9-3, a 10-2 schedule, and say these guys played 10 games, but they lost these two teams better than a team that lost three games, and here's the schedule who they play. And that's what I need more clarity on that.
0: He makes a great point that in the past when they had played games like that, they it helped them.
1: Mm-hmm.
0: And they didn't cancel. Again, we've seen some cancellations of series here in the not too distant past, including here in Columbia. So they didn't cancel Notre Dame for 28 and 29. By the way, what was the one that got canceled today, Terry? Yesterday, actually. Oregon and Baylor did cancel their series, 28 and 29. And Oregon replaced Baylor in their home game with Coastal. So I think that's in 29. Coastal's going to go all the way out to Eugene. So that'll be a good trip.
1: It's a trip.
0: Yeah. He's right. I mean, we got to see this fall how the committee, especially with the ninth game in the SEC, how the committee treats strength of schedule.
1: Yep. Because they're supposed to actually treat it with the weight it deserves, we hear.
0: And Chris in there said, I want my kids to be rewarded. I think there's a flip side to that coin is, I don't want our guys to get punished.
1: And that's the thing, because once again, we talked about it. You want to go out there and play Notre Dame, and you look up and, Missouri's playing, the College of Notre Dame.
0: Right.
1: And you're going, wait, hold on here. Yeah. What are we doing? So you just want fair and equitable scheduling, and you want to get rewarded if you're playing a tough team and Missouri's playing a nobody.
0: That's our drive around the SEC for this Thursday. Jay versus the Internet is next.
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5: 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Kyler Murray sure sounded like QB1 when meeting the media at Vikings OTAs yesterday and discussing his relationship with J.J. McCarthy. While McCarthy, on the other hand, compared the quarterback room to high school. Seems like one QB is ready for the moment and one is still in school. I'm Adam Abdallah.
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0: All right, so the final few minutes of today's program and Jay versus the Internet may well be all of us versus the Internet in terms of what the heck just happened in Columbia. Because we heard it, too, and now obviously most of you have, and if you're in the car anywhere across the Midlands, I thought it was thunder.
1: Yeah, that's what we thought.
0: But this happened, I guess, a half hour-ish ago. I'm not really certain exactly when it was. I mean, we're just sitting here in the studio. Let's see if I had the windows open, Terry. I could see out there and know what it was. I'm kidding. I thought that was a good shot at doing that. We started to see some things that said it was an earthquake. But I just went to the National Weather Service Twitter feed over at the airport, and they say nothing has shown up on the USGS meter to say that it was an earthquake. So there's that. And now a lot of people are saying that it was a sonic boom.
1: And a spaceship.
0: And then, you know, and I'm even getting one guy, and I'm just looking at Twitter, okay? So I don't know.
1: Oh, there we go.
0: Yeah, that says, oh, maybe it was a meteor. I don't know. But I'm gonna go, look, the most expert thing I've got here is the National Weather Service. And the National Weather Service Twitter feed, timestamped 20 minutes ago, says, we also heard and felt the boom here at the airport. Nothing showing yet on the USGS earthquake map.
1: Mm-hmm. So there you go.
0: And then someone replied to them with a screenshot of the USGS. And there is not the most recent earthquake. And I was just telling you, Terry, off air, the most recent earthquake in the United States was a few minutes ago in Utah. And the one before that, there was one in California. And there was one before that in New Mexico. And there was one before that in Nevada. So there has not been one in South Carolina in the last 20 minutes, according to what I'm looking at here.
1: There you go, then.
0: So I don't know what it was.
1: I'm going spaceship.
0: right when Steven Spielberg's movie comes out.
1: Yeah, exactly.
0: That movie looks good, by the way.
1: It does look pretty interesting, doesn't it? Mm-hmm. It does. He's never made a space movie before, though.
0: No, he's not good at that kind of thing. And he doesn't really make movies that make you, you know, make your spine tingle.
1: No. Or they make money. I
0: was watching this is out of left field. I was watching the Martin Short documentary, which is just, by the way,
1: really good.
0: Oh my God. I love Martin Short.
1: Yeah, I like Martin Short.
0: But his character, Jiminy Glick, you know, the kind of heavy set
1: Glick.
0: Guy.
1: I love Jiminy Glick.
0: They had a cut of him interviewing Spielberg.
1: Oh God.
0: And if you don't know who Jiminy Glick is, it's Martin Short in character, but he asks the most ridiculous questions. Yeah, but he's very serious about it.
1: Yeah. Oh, yeah.
0: And like he's a 60 Minutes kind of interviewer, right? Yeah. And he looks at Spielberg and he goes, when are you going to make a big movie? And Spielberg, and then they don't know what's coming, right?
1: Right.
0: So Spielberg's like, what do you mean by big? What, you know, what people want to see. It was just Spielberg's just cracking up. It's great.
1: So good.
0: All right. We got some stuff to do. But anyway, we don't know. Not an earthquake. Maybe a sonic boom, maybe thunder, maybe Terry's right and aliens have taken over planet Earth. I don't know. That'd be more fun.
1: Yeah, that'd be a lot of fun, a little alien running around.
0: I think.
1: Just like on the old National Enquirer, the one that looked like a...
0: Sure.
1: Remember that alien?
0: Yeah, that guy was always there, man.
1: Yeah, or Bat Baby or whatever.
0: Sure.
1: All right, anyway, Thunder Spurs tonight in San Antonio. Spurs 3.5-point favorites. Do the Spurs cover the number at home versus the Thunder wins, by the way? We have a Knicks Thunder NBA Finals.
0: It's not even about covering at this point, is it? I mean, I guess what you're asking me, but because they got to.
1: Yeah.
0: Sure.
1: I think there's a game seven.
0: I do too. I hope there is. It's been a fun series. I hope there is. But
1: I think the Thunder win at home in game
0: seven. I'd like to see the Spurs win this one. But I still think OKC is going to go get a chance to repeat. So.
1: Yeah, so do I. I think it's Thunder, but I don't think it's tonight. I think it's game seven, right. The Thunder win.
0: Right. Yeah. So give me Spurs minus, or is Shea, it, why did you say minus three?
1: Minus 3.5.
0: All right, I'll take that.
1: Shea Gilgeous-Alexander's averaging 31 points a game in this playoffs. Over-under tonight, 31 points for SGA.
0: Under.
1: Victor Wembanyama, 25 points a game in these playoffs. Over-under 25.
0: Over.
1: All right, and then I got to get to this one really quick.
0: Give me a superfecta here and see what I can do.
1: Paul Skeens pitches tonight for the Pittsburgh Pirates as they host the Cubs.
0: It's still a scuffling team. Pittsburgh Pirates, that's a team.
1: Yeah, they haven't been farmed
0: here
1: down the
0: Cleveland?
1: AAA yet.
0: Uniforms and everything.
1: Paul Skeens, run support, over under 2.5.
0: Under.
1: Man, I absolutely
0: under. I thought you were going to say 1.5, and I might have gone under.
1: I thought I was going to go 1.5.
0: I might have gone under.
1: Still going under.
0: They're actually a 500 team, though, aren't they?
1: The Pirates are 29-27. The whole division's 500.
0: All right,
1: 500.
0: Yeah.
1: Cubs have been really, really, you know, they're.
0: Well, the Cubs go and win 10 in a row, then they lose 10 in a row.
1: They win 10, they lose 10.
0: Your Chicago Cubs, everybody.
1: That's right. All right, man. Good job.
0: Do it again tomorrow. Fun stuff.
1: All right, we'll do it again tomorrow. Post-game show. You're on the game.
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1: Quick check on the traffic. Still a few accidents to clean up. Piney Woods Road near Piney Grove. Also Leesburg Road near Fairmont. Freedom Boulevard between South Carolina 51 and East National Cemetery Road. Fish Hatchery Road between Meadowfield and Church. Cashua Drive and Second Loop Road as well. Accident. And Broad River Road in St. Andrews. Police activity around J.A. Cochran Bypass southbound and Saluda Road. 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
1: It's another episode of Connecting Carolinas, presented by FanStream Sports. Scott Hamilton here for the next hour to put a capstone on the day, to go over the events and the news that have happened over the past 24 hours or so, and maybe set the stage for some discussions tomorrow. And speaking of tomorrow, the NCAA baseball tournament set to begin tomorrow. SEC well represented, 12 teams making the NCAA baseball tournament, seven of them hosting regional sites. Absolutely outstanding showing by the Southeastern Conference. But no South Carolina Gamecocks. Once more, the Gamecocks still looking for a coach. Who that coach will be, we do not know. But have to think soon. Transfer portal opens next week. They'd like to have somebody in place, I presume, by the time that gets moving. Could that person still be working? Probably. Will that person still be working come Omaha? College World Series, real possibility. We can only wait and see. We hear a lot of names being tossed around, speculation about this guy, speculation regarding this guy. Nobody knows for sure. And I've said it before and I'll say it again. I don't think even Jeremiah Donati, athletic director at University of South Carolina, knows for certain at this point who he's going to hire as his next baseball coach. And it'll be his first really big hire since he became the athletic director at South Carolina. He inherited a bad situation at baseball, great situation women's basketball, shaky situation in football. We can say that after the disappointment of last year. And not great situation in men's basketball, a show-me season, definitely for that program, and perhaps for football. These will be things, though, we will chop up more and more over the course of the summer. Right now, the priority, baseball. Who's going to be the coach? Who's going to take over? Possibly for Monty Lee, the interim coach. He might get the job. I don't think he gets it. I think it's going to be a complete reboot. Who will be the person who is the full-time head coach after Paul Mainieri was let go back in March? And presumably get a lot more to work with than Paul Mainieri ever got. There are reports out that South Carolina is going to invest exponentially in the baseball program, massive amounts of money to elevate it to where it should be, given the history of the program, given the rabid fan base that provides just unquestionable support and unconditional support for the baseball team. But once more, who that's going to be, when they begin, nobody knows. Or at least if they do, they're not telling. So we'll continue to monitor that situation. Also monitoring a day-by-day countdown to the start of college football, 93 days until college football begins. And yesterday, we got kickoff times for several games for the first few weeks. Not everybody happy about it. Not everybody happy about it. It's worth revisiting. Remember Hunter Yurecek, the athletic director at the University of Arkansas. Remember, he posted this not long after the times were released. He is not happy with the way things are working out for Arkansas. He was already complaining. I mean, the ink was still wet on the press release announcing the times when Hunter Yurecek went to X. And here's what he said. I am extremely concerned and displeased with the recently released kickoff times for our football program in consecutive weeks this September. And then he goes on. ESPN has set the time for our game at Utah, 9:15 p.m. Central on September 12th. We anticipate returning to campus at approximately 6 a.m., again Central, on Sunday, September 13th. Followed by an 11 a.m. Central home kickoff against Georgia just 6 days later on September 19th. He says it will cost student athletes nearly a full day of rest and recovery, and they would otherwise have available to them. Since he says it's more than simply a competitive disadvantage. It's a genuine welfare issue for the young men who represent our university and program and yada, yada. He says it's unacceptable, demonstrates a clear neglect for the well-being of college athletes. And he says, I'm confident that there are not many other programs in the SEC that would be placed in a similar position. I will not quietly accept this for our program. I have formally requested that the SEC office and ESPN aggressively pursue an alternative solution for one or both kickoff times. The focus must be on the well-being of the game's participants, not the bottom line of our media partner. Again, that's Hunter Yurecek, athletic director at the University of Arkansas. He's fired up, man. He's standing up for his program, and good for him. Well, not long after that, Greg Sankey, the commissioner of the Southeastern Conference, he appeared on the Paul Feinbaum show, and he was asked, or rather, he was in his press conference to close up SEC Media Days, and he was asked about Yurecek's statement, and here's what Greg Sankey said.
2: Communicated the displeasure in advance. It hasn't changed. That's one of those points of authority that's given to our broadcast partner. And the squeeze on the West Coast game, you know, we don't have to do what other colleague conferences do by comparison. And then the squeeze with an early kickoff is not something that I'm thrilled about either, but we do delegate that authority as part of our TV contracts.
1: So basically, he's passing the buck on to ESPN. It's what we get is what we get. No, I'm sorry. He's not going to buck them on this. Besides, Arkansas doesn't have a lot to maybe have as leverage. 8 of the last 14 years, Arkansas has won 4 games or less. It's not a prime product. You take the time that you're assigned and you play it. And when you start winning games, you'll get better time slots. The fact that it was an 11 a.m. local time kickoff isn't the reason that Notre Dame beat them by 43 points. And I get the safety aspect of it, if indeed it's legitimate. But come on, man. Come on. This is what's going to happen when you're an underperforming program. And we're going to see more of it. We're going to see more of it, not just in the Southeastern Conference and not just at the hands of ESPN. This is something that's going to manifest more and more simply because of how conferences are laid out geographically. It could happen when, let's arbitrarily say, Boston College goes to Stanford or Rutgers goes to Washington. You see where I'm coming from. It can happen when North Carolina goes to Cal, so on and so forth. You're going to have these situations. It's a matter of fact. And those are conference games. Those are conference games. This early season non-conference kickoff, an anomaly maybe? Could it keep schools on this side of the country and Central Time Zone from going into the Western Time Zone? Could that be a possibility? Or the Mountain Time Zone? Possibly. But this is going to happen more and more. And first of all, good on Hunter Yurecek for standing up for his program, but also, he really didn't have a choice. He gets paid big bucks to stand up for his program, to act like a human shield, to make sure that, daggone it, they get their way and everything works out great with them. A lot of theatrics, yeah. But once more, he kind of has to do it. So something to think about. Here's something else to think about. The Protect College Sports Act. We got news about that yesterday. Spent a lot of time looking into it. 111 pages. Can I say I've read them all? No. Can I say I've read most of it? Absolutely. And I've gotten the high points from all around. Last night we had Pat Smith, co-host of Three Man Front of WJOX down in Birmingham, join us. He gave me his assessment of it, and he hasn't read all 111 pages either, but once more, he's gotten the high points. He gave me his assessment of it. I kept reading. I think I have my arms around it a little better, but just in case, I have an excellent guest coming on later in the program, Matt Brown of the Extra Points Newsletter. He's going to come aboard bottom of the hour. This is what he does. He breaks down laws, business deals, contracts, you name it. That's what Matt Brown does. I want to get his thoughts on this. will this bill actually come to life? Will it become a law? And if it is brought to life, if it becomes a thing, how effective will it be? And in what form? Remember, it's still got a lot of hurdles to go before it becomes a law. How many different iterations of it could we see? Because there's a lot, you know how they are on Capitol Hill. They're going to negotiate. They're going to barter, horse trade and all this and swap. What comes out of this thing as it currently exists and what could be inserted into it? What will the final version ultimately look like if it becomes a law? Now, I'm hopeful that it will because I like the general framework. I like the way it looks now. And I'm also hopeful because it was crafted by hands on both sides. It's bipartisan. It truly is a bipartisan bill. But what will it look like ultimately? Just because it's bipartisan doesn't mean there's not going to be consensus or trades or whatever on both sides. Well, the Republicans want this pulled. The Democrats want this put in. Maybe Matt Brown of the Extra Points newsletter can fill us in on that later in the program. And also want to continue to speculate what a world with a 2014 college football playoff could look like. Not just the impact it can have by more teams, but what happens with more games. There are some college football institutions that are going to be rattled by having more games, by such an adjustment of the calendar. What are those institutions and what could it mean? How could they be impacted by a larger college football playoff? Those are some things I'm going to explore throughout the program. Now we got the table set. It's Connecting Carolinas, presented by
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1: 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We've got Matt Brown of the Extra Points podcast, or newsletter rather, coming up about 15 minutes. Want to go over this Protect College Sports Act with him. Ted Cruz, man, spent a lot of time on it. 3 years Ted Cruz worked on this thing, getting it to the way he wanted, working with Maria Cantwell out of Washington, Chris Coons in Delaware, Eric Schmidt out of Missouri. I'm looking at the high points right now, and I'm hopeful. I said I was hopeful last segment. Here's some reasons why. 1 year for undergrad to transfer. You get one transfer year if you're an undergrad. You go one time, go anywhere you want, no repercussions, don't have to sit out, anything like that. I think that's fantastic. 5 years of eligibility, another no-brainer. Can't stay in college forever, dude. If you do, you better be a doctor when you get out. They better be a doctor. Can't hire another school's coach during the season. Yeah, we saw how that got really ugly for the whole Lane Kiffin debacle, Ole Miss. And is he going to go to LSU? Is he going to go to Florida? And what it did was not only put Ole Miss in purgatory, but it put Florida. Florida fans are being tormented. Who's our coach going to be? LSU fans, who's our coach going to be? And meanwhile, Ole Miss is trying to get ready for a playoff. Just not great. Good on the people who crafted this bill to include that. Here are a couple of things, though, that I can't wait to discuss with Matt Brown of the Extra Points newsletter when he comes aboard in a few minutes.

really blatant. Section 205, freeze mergers for leagues with $1 billion or more in 2025 revenue. There are only two conferences that can say that, that they have $1 billion or more in revenue in the 2025 fiscal year, and I think that's the SEC and Big Ten. So it's basically constricting those two conferences. Who would have the most to gain in these instances? Well, obviously the ACC and the Big 12. Who resides in the Big 12? Texas Tech. Who has a super booster who's been very vocal about getting this kind of legislation on the books and moving, who has been very vocal about doing all he can to not elevate his own school, but to try to bring down the other two conferences. That would be Texas Tech and Cody Campbell. His fingerprints are all over this, and I'm sure Matt Brown of the Extra Points newsletter will agree. This is a blatant effort, a blatant attempt to stymie the powers of the Big Ten and SEC. It's what it is. And to say that it's neutral or even or balanced, I think is, that's mistaken. It's mistaken. Some of these are truly to create guardrails. We keep using that word in order to get things running in a certain direction, to be able to monitor and control certain aspects of everything outside of actual competition. Ergo, the one transfer for undergrads, 5 years of eligibility. But the rest, it's to keep the two super conferences from splitting off and doing their own thing, something we've heard more and more about in recent weeks. Even this week, it popped back up. It was one of the topics at SEC Media Days, or rather SEC Spring Meetings. Will the SEC, should the SEC break off and do its own thing? We'll dive deeper into it with Matt Brown of the Extra Point newsletter in a few minutes. One other thing before we go to the break, and I was talking about the SEC Spring Meetings, and I began the show by mentioning that the 2014 playoff is a hot topic of conversation, that the ACC and the Big 12 are now on board with the Big Ten's plan for a 2014 playoff. Notre Dame's on board, which is very big. But the SEC continues to be the lone holdout for anything else. What happens if that comes to life? If we get a 2014 playoff, it's more than just having more teams playing in the playoff, having more teams in the postseason tournament. It's a different calendar. And there's already talk about moving up this season to week zero, having it start before Labor Day. Well, that's one way to extend the calendar, but you're also going to have to push into December. You're going to have the first 2 weeks of December for the first couple of rounds of playoff games. That means, obviously, the elimination of conference championships, and that's something that we've discussed. But here's something else. What about the Heisman Trophy? Army-Navy is going to get its own set day. There's an executive order for that. That's going to happen. Now, could it happen on the same day as a playoff? Maybe. The American Football Coaches Association has said, yeah, we want Army-Navy to have a separate window, but leaving flexibility for games. That's what that means, for more playoff. That's what that means. But there is no such recommendation or anything like that with regards to the Heisman Trophy. And it's really a shame because it's been something of its own standalone evening for a long time. And the concern is that what if the Heisman winner or some of the finalists even, what if they're playing on those opening couple of weeks of the playoff? Might they skip the Heisman ceremony? That's a big deal. Having the Heisman ceremony with the finalists there is a big deal. And I know we've seen instances in the past where they've not been there. I think about Barry Sanders when he won. He wasn't in place. The Oklahoma State was playing, I believe, Texas Tech in Japan when Barry Sanders won the Heisman Trophy. And he joined via satellite from Tokyo. And that was understandable, and

0: But if we're looking at a situation where the players are actually busy, where they won't be able to attend, Sanders was able to join the telecast because of the time difference. But what if that player is actually suiting up and playing? That takes a lot away from that award. Do you have the previous year's winner accept on their behalf? Do you send up a proxy like at the Academy Awards? So-and-so couldn't be here tonight, so accepting on their behalf is blah, blah, blah. Wouldn't that be a bummer? It would diminish the most iconic individual award in all of sports. I've said that. I've gone on record several times calling it that. It's the most iconic individual award in sports, period. The Heisman Trophy. There's nothing like the Heisman Trophy. And to not have the winner be able to accept either in person or I'll say electronically in certain situations, as was the case with Barry Sanders, I think that would be a shame. College football, more than any other sport, is a sport that leans on tradition. Baseball might be the only exception to that. But college football is so rooted in tradition, the tradition of the game day, of the tailgate, of the kickoff, of the entrances, of blah, blah, blah, you name it. To have the Heisman Trophy suffer a fate that marginalizes it in the grand scheme of things, and it kind of already has been. A lot of people don't care about the Heisman the way they used to. It used to be you knew who the Heisman Trophy was, who won the Heisman Trophy. I could ask a lot of people on the street, and certain generations don't care. They don't look at it the same. But for most people, it's still special. And for the winner and the finalist to not be able to attend, for the basics of the ceremony to shift so drastically, it's sad. And I'm not saying I'm not progressive. I'm not saying I'm unable to adapt with the times. But this is one thing that we've got to try to keep in place. And if you don't have it that weekend, do you have it at the end of the year? I really don't have a problem with that. I don't. I'm going to throw this out there. Do you start considering the playoff before you vote for the Heisman? If we put more teams in it, why don't we expand it? I know the MVPs are decided before the postseason in the professional leagues. I get it. But it's not the professional leagues. Why not just go ahead and include the Heisman in the playoff? Just something to think about. Here's something else to think about before the break. We have Matt Brown of Extra Points Newsletter joining us on the other side. Why doesn't the playoff have its own thing? I actually tried a couple of years ago to get an award off the ground for the college football playoff. And there's interest there. There's interest there, but it doesn't exist yet. There's a most outstanding player for the NCAA tournament. You have a Super Bowl MVP. You have a World Series MVP. Why isn't there somebody for the college football playoff? Somebody who was outstanding, if not start to finish, then at least for one or two games in the playoff. Why isn't that person recognized? And how would that award be juxtaposed to the Heisman, which is for the entirety of the season? And then that goes back to my argument, I guess, that should you include the postseason, should you include the playoff into the Heisman Trophy discussion? Maybe that's the bigger discussion. Do you have two awards? A Heisman and a postseason Heisman? Or do you just have one calendar that the award is based upon? Interesting thoughts. We'll explore them at some point. But right now, going to get things ready for Matt Brown of the Extra Points Newsletter. Want to get his take on this act, this bill, that's supposed to set some guardrails and give college sports a different direction, and see if he thinks it can actually happen. Matt Brown of the Extra Points Newsletter joining us on the other side. It's Connecting Carolina.
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1: Protect College Sports Act. That's what the bill is labeled, the one that's supposed to put up guardrails to get college sports going in a more positive direction, to kind of get some guidelines, I guess, for how things are to operate going forward, to make it a level playing field, yada, yada, yada. Seems like we've heard all this before, but I think this one might be a little different. I think this one might actually have an opportunity to get passed through Congress and maybe become a thing and do what it is intended to do. I don't know. I'm no expert, but I'm going to ask an expert. He's the publisher of Extra Points. His name is Matt Brown. He's joining us now on the AAA Heating and Air phone line. Matt, welcome aboard. Appreciate you coming on. But before we get into the minutiae of this 111-page document, please repeat to me what you just said before you came on about your love of these kinds of news stories.
2: You bet. Extra Points is a publication that only covers off-the-field stories in the college sports industry. For the last 6 years, every day I write about stuff like higher education finance, changes in NIL policy, what's happening in Capitol Hill, what's happening with multimedia rights, how are people getting revenue and spending revenue. And I have a lot of empathy for fans that think, brother, I watch college football, so I don't have to think about that stuff. And I understand, but every once in a while, you need to know it. And when that happens, I'm here. And so I'm more than happy to chat about this today.
1: Well, and I don't mean to get off topic, though, but you've really touched on something. I tell people all the time that, yeah, I got into it because I love sports. I love college sports. I love college football. Yeah. But more and more, I find myself caring about other things. I want to know a coach's buyout rather than his record against conference opponents. I want to know maybe what a guy's NIL value is rather than how many rushing touchdowns he has scored this season. That's where we are in this day and age. And I'll circle around to the bigger point, Matt.
2: Yeah.
1: Do you think that this bill, the Protect College Sports Act, a bipartisan bill, so that in and of itself gives me hope.
2: Yeah.
1: Do you think this has a chance of getting through?
2: I do think it has a chance of getting through. I would say a chance. The politics behind this are complicated, and they're complicated in some ways for reasons that have absolutely nothing to do with the bill itself or college sports. One of the bigger challenges is the timing, right? I'm chatting with you here on May 28th, and Congress is going to go into recess in August, and then we have a midterm election in November. And the couple of months before that, nobody's really doing any legislative work because they're going to be on the road campaigning. So there's a very narrow window to get this through committees, to get this up to a vote, to make changes to the bill, and then also take it back to the House, where similar legislation has not been able to advance. So these things can happen. It would be much easier if this bill was being introduced, say, 4 months ago. There would be more time to make changes and do the horse trading. But there honest to God is a bipartisan coalition of both conservative Republicans and more progressive Democrats and people in between that look at a lot of the issues happening in college sports right now with some real frustration about eligibility, about the various NIL state laws that differ from place to place, about the news of just constant lawsuits. I know it's frustrating to fans. God knows it's frustrating to coaches and athletic directors because they keep complaining to people like us about it. And it's frustrating to lawmakers too. And so if the timing is right, there is a narrow path for this to happen, but it's by no means a sure thing.
1: I look at this and I see a lot of common sense rules or regulations or however you want to frame it, instituted into it. A 1 year transfer for undergrads. I see everyone wrapping their arms around that. 5 years of eligibility. The Lane Kiffin rule, can't hire another school's coach during the season. But here's one that really stood out to me, and I don't think we're hearing enough about it, Matt. It's not really against athletes being employees. And I really think that's what separates it from previous attempts, most notably the SCORE Act. What's your take?
2: Yeah, I unquestionably think that's one of the biggest differences here. And that's been one of the challenges in trying to get any kind of bipartisan legislative effort across the finish line at all. Most congressional Democrats, to the extent that they care about this, some of them don't, But to the extent that congressional Democrats typically do, they are very much against any rule or law that says athletes uniformly cannot be made employees. Many, many Republicans, particularly in the Southeast, although maybe this is starting to change a little bit on the university side, but generally speaking, are very much opposed to that, especially because of what that might mean for organized labor. Right. Not trying to be partisan, but like you look at a map and understand community feelings about unions tend to be different in South Carolina or Mississippi or Florida than they are in Michigan, Illinois, Massachusetts. And that kind of manifests itself in this conversation. This bill has attempted to be written in a way that is neutral and says nothing in this bill should be used to argue for or against employment. What I think will be interesting, though, and part of the conversation that has to happen as this bill is being discussed and circulated throughout the Senate is what happens if a judge in the next 18 months rules that some athletes should be classified as employees? And there are federal cases working their way through that system right now. What happens if the new case is brought forward? Because with the House settlement, if you're paying a left tackle $3 million, the anti-employment arguments look dumber and dumber than maybe they did 15 years ago, right? How does the structure of this bill change if we move into this world? What Cruz and Cantwell's people would tell you is this can be flexible depending on what happens with the legal system at a future date. We'll see if their colleagues believe them.
1: I find it interesting, though, that you mentioned neutral, but I look at this bill and I look at some language in the bill and, well, okay, allow pulling of media rights if 75% of the FBS agree. Well, you remove the SEC and the Big Ten and you get exactly still 75.9%. So that would get passed if the SEC and Big Ten choose not to pull the media rights. And then you also go to Section 205, freeze mergers for leagues with $1 billion or more in 2025 revenue. That's only the SEC and Big Ten. So it seems to me that, a lot of this is neutral, but it's also maybe to stymie the SEC and Big Ten from breaking away, doing their own thing, or having as much power as they seem to be continuing to collect.
2: Sure. You know, and let me try to be clear about this. The bill tries to be neutral about employment. It is extremely not neutral about the Big Ten or the SEC, right? Like, I probably can't use the exact language I'd like on a FCC regulated channel here, but this is a stick it to the SEC and Big Ten kind of bill. And part of that is Maria Cantwell, the Democratic senator from Washington, was acutely aware of what the dissolution of the Pac-12 meant for Pullman as a community, what it meant for the local economy in the eastern part of that state, and is acutely aware of constituents from UW who hate having to go play Rutgers on a Thursday night for a baseball game. Like, the Washington is an epicenter for maybe some of the losers in realignment. For Ted Cruz in Texas, it's not exactly a state secret that Cody Campbell, a billionaire regent and booster of Texas Tech, is also acutely aware and sensitive to those kind of concerns. If there's a breakaway of just those two leagues, that disadvantages Texas Tech. That disadvantages the Big 12, which has a lot of Texas institutions specifically. One of the things that I honestly think the Big Ten and the SEC leadership and their lobbyists did not really appreciate is those two leagues have been very out in front over the last couple of years and have thrown their weight around about who's in charge, whether that's the college football playoff, whether that's the NCAA tournament, whether that's internal governance. And you can do that because you have the power. But if you alienate enough people, those folks can go to their lawmakers, and there are more senators representing states outside the Big Ten than there are people within that footprint. And that's a risk that these two leagues here have run. We can argue about whether this is principled limited government, whether this is a legislative overreach, whether this is good policy. I could be persuaded into any of those things. I do think it's a little bit funny. After everything that's happened with the Big Ten and the SEC the couple of years, like, of course there's people are going to be angry about it.
1: We're joined by Matt Brown, publisher of Extra Points. You can follow him on X at Matt Brown EP. Matt, just a couple more minutes, please. I have to think that the big winners in all this, obviously, other than perhaps the college sports fan who is now going to have less to whine about going forward, would be the ACC, the Big 12. Presumably, this will help them level the playing field to some degree. But I'm wondering, where does Notre Dame fit into this? Do they look at this from the same vantage point as an ACC or Big 12, or do they see something entirely different?
2: It's a great question, because Notre Dame's conference affiliation, and this is something that I think sometimes fans get a little bit confused about, is legitimately not just about money. If the only thing that was important to Notre Dame was how do I maximize our broadcast revenue, they would join the Big Ten tomorrow. They would make more money in that league, or potentially the SEC than they would as an independent, potentially even more in the ACC than they would as an independent. Being an independent is like structurally important to Notre Dame's institutional identity. It's like part of the foundational myth of the school, right? We arose out of anti-Catholic sentiment and anti-immigration sentiment about Central and Southern Europeans. And so we had to go our own way and build our own system because the Big Ten and the powers that be shunned us. And now we're this great research university. Like, it would be walking back away from that to then join this power structure. One of the other winners I think that is important to mention here, beyond any specific conference, if this bill happens and everything is signed the way that it's written, would be, I think, every school, because it would dramatically lower labor costs. Right now, like, we have the House settlement, the cap's supposed to be $20.5 million, and you and I and God and everybody else knows nobody is sticking to that number in the P4. I think a conservative estimate would be that the majority, if not all, of the P4 schools are spending double that across their entire athletic department, football, men's basketball, baseball, the whole works, right? If you have a cap that has federal enforcement mechanisms and you get an antitrust exemption so people can't sue over it, what people are spending on athletes is going to drop significantly, which is great news if you're an AD or a coach or a budget-conscious school. It may be good news if you're a college athlete at like North Texas or at Coastal or Winthrop or something. It's really bad news if you're a top 1,000 football or men's basketball player, because the days of getting $4 million, $5 million to play quarterback will not happen in this system.
1: Yeah, and also the ability to enforce those laws, to your point, the NCAA, I would presume, then have subpoena power. And that just changes everything. And that would actually make this is actually NCAA friendly, because in my view, Matt, and you know better than I do, I have to think that this maybe ensures the NCAA's relevance at least a bit longer, because now it does have some juice.
2: Yeah. I mean, this has almost everything that the NCAA had been asking for the last several years. The NCAA says, hey, we can't have 38 different state laws for NIL. We need national, federal to preempt all of those rules. That's in this bill. NCAA says, we can't handle these escalating labor costs, and we don't have the legal authority to enforce those ourselves, because that's breaking antitrust law right now. We need a limited exemption for that. That's in this bill. It's maybe not as broad as the NCAA would have originally liked, but it's there. The only provisions that are not there are a ban on athlete employment and a couple of these latter pages, which are, screw the Big Ten and the SEC, which, those leagues aren't going to be crazy about. But if you're Jim Phillips, you probably are smiling a little bit right now and don't care that much. The loudest voices that you're seeing against this as of today are from athlete rights organizations, from agents or lawyers, because the single biggest loser in this bill right now would be anybody that represents an elite athlete's financial interests.
1: Fascinating stuff from Matt Brown of Extra Points. Matt, before I let you go, what are you working on? Tell people what they can get if they subscribe to your fantastic, fantastic newsletter.
2: You bet. A lot of what I do is writing about money and data and finance at college sports. So as an example, earlier this week, we filed over 200 open records requests. We got the operational budget, football budget, for everybody that's public in FBS and FCS. So that's not player payroll, but if you want to know what people are spending on travel and food and administrative salaries and all of the coaching staff from Ohio State to Mississippi Valley State, we've got that on Extra Points. We have that for most NCAA sports. I'm going to be writing about the Wisconsin job opening at the athletic director level for tomorrow. We have some other political news coming and updates to our games. We have a game where you can be an athletic director and navigate what that world is like, which you can play at extrapointsmb.com.
1: Yeah, I'll let you know how that works out for me. I up my subscription, by the way.
2: Thank you. Wonderful. I appreciate the support.
1: Appreciate you coming on, Matt. He's Matt Brown. Follow him on X at Matt Brown EP. It's Connecting Carolina, presented by FanStream. All my sports.
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3: 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Well, we got you. All you have to do is text your name, your business, and your phone number to 803-404-6100. 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And we'll be in touch. There's no catch. Times are tough, and we're here just trying to help you get folks in the door of your business.
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1: Back in the final lap, this episode of Connecting Carolinas, presented by FanStream Sports. I want to thank Matt Brown joining us on the AAA Heating and Air phone line. Yeah, he's a geek for this stuff, but man, he loves it. And he's really good at it. And the way he broke it down made even knuckleheads like myself seem to understand a little better of what's being done or what's attempted to be done. I'm concerned, though, anytime the government gets involved. But I think that speaks volumes. I think that perfectly sums up where we are in college athletics 2026. We are to the point where the federal government has to be involved in order to keep things on track. That's all there is to it. We've reached a point where things have gotten so wayward that we as individual entities can't police ourselves. And maybe that's it. We have nobody with unilateral power. Yeah, the NCAA to some degree, but it really works for its members, and its members are so disjointed. But the SEC's in bed with, focused on the SEC. The ACC's focused on the ACC, so on and so forth. There's no one figure to really keep things moving or to have unilateral power to make decisions pertaining to everybody without having self-interest involved. Federal government would be the only way to really tighten things up. And I've said that before. I said there's only two ways to get this thing fixed. You either have government oversight or you have collective bargaining. I think we're going to get both. I truly do. Once more, and I brought it up with Matt Brown, this bill is neither for nor against athlete employment. It's very different than the SCORE Act. The SCORE Act was all NCAA. Everything the NCAA wanted, the SCORE Act wanted. And the NCAA wants a lot of things that are included in this Protect College Sports Act. They're for a lot of the stuff here. But the employment part is what's given it heartburn and given a lot of universities heartburn. A lot of the academia types have a hard time wrapping their heads around the fact that student athletes aren't really student athletes anymore. They're pseudo employees. That's where we are. We have to accept it. We can't roll it back to 1972. We just can't do it. The genie's out of the bottle, man. The problem is there was no preparation to get to this point. Or even keep it from happening. Let's be candid. That's what everybody wants. They wish that it never happened. Everybody, that is, that's not on the side of the athlete who is now being compensated for making so much money for so many different entities, save him or herself. The only way to regulate it will be with federal help. And that's what this is designed to do. As I said earlier in the show, I just wonder what the final version of this looks like. How different will it be from this document that right now I'm hopeful? Because I like the way it's laid out. I don't see problems. That there'll be trading, there'll be things removed, different things inserted in. But as it stands right now, I think this is the best hope to get things on track. Unless they decide to have a commissioner of college athletics, specifically college football, who would have that unilateral power that I keep mentioning. A fella can dream, right? A fella can dream. That's it for this edition of Connecting Carolinas, presented by FanStream Sports. Once more, I want to thank Matt Brown of the Extra Points newsletter for coming aboard, joining us on the AAA Heating and Air phone line. You can follow him on X at Matt Brown EP, and you can follow me on X at Scott H Sports. The DMs are open. 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Subscribe, like, follow, whatever. Whatever you do for a podcast, do it for that podcast. Leave a comment, and don't be afraid to hit me up with a DM. If there's a topic you would like me to discuss, happy to do it. If there's a guest you would like me to bring on, I'll do my darndest to facilitate that. Otherwise, until next time.
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3: 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Thor, Marvin, el famoso Lipsy Prince.
0: Dan brings you the biggest guests and best interviews in the world of sports.
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0: Instead of giving him credit for being right now a two-time MVP and favored to win another championship.
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0: It's unfortunate.
1: This is Dan Patrick.
0: It's hour one on this Thursday. Dan and the Danettes, Dan Patrick Show. We are fully assembled. Fritzy is here, the Minister of Humor. He's got his Lakers.
2: There's a lot of stuff that needs to be washed back at the house. And I'm like, you know what? This is a Dan Patrick-related shirt. It's 2XL. It's comfortable on a Thursday. Let's go.
0: Dylan is here. Marv, Paulie, yours truly in the back room, guys. Mike Chirico, the award-winning Mike Chirico. He'll be on the call for the game tonight in San Antonio. Mike will join us in about 20 minutes from now. 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Play of the day, poll questions, stat of the day, all of that forthcoming. Our good buddy, one of our favorites, Joey Votto, the former Reds All-Star. He's now doing baseball for NBC Sports. He'll join us a little bit later on as well. Game six tonight, the Thunder, a slight underdog against the Spurs. I have a weird feeling about this game. I would like to see the Spurs win to force a game seven, but I don't know. It just feels, even though the Thunder are banged up, and I expect Wemby to have a Wemby game, be aggressive, but even though the Spurs are favored, slight favorite, it's just one of those weird feelings that I have. Not that I'm willing to tell guys on the gambling podcast later today, Dylan and Shea and Irving, and even Big Day Ray, but man, I might take the 3.5 and the OKC Thunder. I know we want to put teams into dynasty categories. And, you know, the definition of a dynasty has changed, and it changes in sports. Just going back-to-back in the NFL makes you a dynasty, it feels like. Or if you win three in the span of 5 years or 6 years, or two in the span of 5 years, and it's, you know, you kind of border on a dynasty. The Patriots had a couple of dynasties at the beginning and the end of Tom Brady's career. Basketball or the OKC Thunder, you know, bordering on being a dynasty. I think you have to have three to be a dynasty. Man, it can be 3 in 5 years, maybe 2 in 4, depending on what you do on those other years. But I don't know. I'm kind of a hardliner when it comes to what is a dynasty. And if it's in the 60s, you know, the Celtics were a dynasty, UCLA basketball, like we're not going to have that ever again. Therefore, we have to change the definition. And when you think about OKC, we look at them and we go, man, they're invincible. Well, Denver pushed them to 7 games last year. Indiana dragged them to another 7-game battle in the finals. San Antonio's trying to take them to 7 games. So it's not like they're unbelievable. Like, oh, my goodness. I know Michael Jordan and the Bulls never got to a game 7. And they were a dynasty. They had 2 dynasties, 3 in a row, pause, 3 in a row. Dynasty. You can look at the Lakers with what they did with Shaq and Kobe. Maybe, dynasty, dynastic. Baseball, we might look at it differently. I feel like the Dodgers kind of have that dynasty feel to them. What's the official definition of a dynasty, Paulie?
3: Well, it's not exactly in the dictionary, but there's a couple sports-ish websites that have broke this down. An individual or a team that completely dominates a sport or a league for an extended period of time. A couple other notes. You need at least 2 titles, at least in a 5-year period.
0: Okay.
3: Otherwise, they would say that's a run.
0: But is OKC dominated? Like, this isn't 15-1 Lakers.
3: But their regular season win differential has been the best in the league for 3 straight years. Like, they beat people during the regular season.
0: Yeah, but there are teams that are built for the regular season. And there are a lot of teams and coaches who don't really care about the regular season. You know, I go back to Greg Popovich. They had a dynasty. He did not care about the regular season. He cared about what happened in the playoffs. The 90s Yankees, dynasty, I would say. You know, different decades with the Yankees, dynasty, Montreal Canadiens, different years, dynasties. So it does happen, but I think it feels like we want to put OKC in the fast lane to be a dynasty. Even if you go back to back and you have the MVP back to back, I don't view them as a dynasty. I view them as an unbelievable organization. But the following season would probably help me define OKC's place in history. And I know OKC fans get upset whenever I say something about Shea or what. Like, you got to stop with the, oh, woe is me, small market, okay? Oh, the NBA, they only cater to, if we play the Knicks are going to get all the call. Like, stop. Don't do the, oh, woe is me. Just go out there and root. But don't give me the, oh, big market, small market. Is OKC good for the NBA? No. Big markets are. But they're still a great team. So you can say, hey, I don't care what the NBA wants. They want San Antonio against the Knicks. Okay. So what? Go win the game tonight. Yeah, drive the NBA crazy or the fans crazy. Yes, Marvin.
4: I'm going to have to disagree because I think that's the old way of thinking where we think about small market teams. I think it's more about the star. If they had a star, if it was like Steph Curry, it doesn't matter where he's playing. If he's on a really good team, and it doesn't matter about the market, especially in this day and time where the internet runs everything. So you really don't need a big market, but I think it's the combination of small market plus how they play.
0: But if you're in a small market, you have that inferiority complex, whether it's true or not. It's like, oh, we're not going to get the calls tonight. Oh, they want Wemby to go to the final. I know how this works. Okay. I've been doing this for a long time, and I know the small market, certainly in baseball and basketball, not football, because that doesn't matter, but these smaller markets where it's, they don't want us to win. OKC is a great team. And SGA is a star-ish kind of player. He's not a video clips where you check your phone in the morning. He's just not. You might get more video clips out of SGA or out of Chet Holmgren than SGA. Chances are maybe he does something interesting. SGA is just methodical. It's, I know exactly what I'm going to get. It's like having the same meal every single day. And somebody says, how was it? Good. Same meal. That's it. It's like there's one restaurant in OKC, and it's SGA. And he's serving up what he does every single night against every single team. That is not something that is must-see TV. That's what the NBA wants. When you get to the finals, they want a big audience. Wemby is, you know, a different creature. And the Knicks are going to be the Knicks, and you get celebrities there. You get the atmosphere there. You get, you know, it's all involved there. That's what you want. Now, that's not what you always get. You can't get the Yankees against the Dodgers in the World Series every year. If you could, baseball would be like, yes, we'll sign up for that. But it's tricky when it comes to dynasties. What is a dynasty depending on the sport? Yes, Marvin.
4: The Pistons and the Rockets, they both went back to back. But we don't consider them dynasties. We remember them,
0: yeah.
4: But they're not considered dynasties like the Lakers and the Bulls.
0: Yes. I think you got to win at least three in 5 years. If you go, you know, a three-peat, then you're a dynasty. But it depends on the sport. If you go back-to-back, like we keep talking about the Patriots back at the beginning of, you know, this decade or century, where you go, oh, back-to-back. That's why it doesn't happen. It's harder to do that in the NFL than it is these other sports. Yes, Dylan.
5: Are you considering the Patriots two dynasties or one continuous one, obviously, with a lull in between? Because I imagine while as long as Brady was there, that's kind of one.
0: I would say two with a pause. Because they went, 10 years without winning anything. But they won. Like, you don't have that dip. Sometimes you'll have a team that wins, and then there's this dip. And then they come back, win again. I would say Patriots definitely a dynasty. Yeah, Dale.
5: Do you want to know what the longest continuous dynasty in history is?
3: Ming.
0: The Ming dynasty.
3: Yeah, they were on a run, man.
0: Yao Ming dynasty. Yeah.
5: They're up there, but it's actually the Imperial House of Japan, the Yamato dynasty. Longest continuous by blood dynasty. Over 1,500 years. See, the Patriots touch that one.
0: And how many years were they favored, though?
5: I think most of those years.
0: Yeah, it sounds like that. I saw where the Arizona Cardinals aren't favored in any game this year.
3: That's a left turn.
0: Segue.
5: Yeah. Speaking of dynasties.
0: Yeah.
3: Catching strays.
0: Yes. That the Cardinals are not favored in any game this year.
3: Assault.
0: And I'm like, okay. And you got your quarterback holding out, Jacoby Brissett. They are the opposite of a dynasty. Or maybe can you be a dynasty playing poorly? Yes, Paul.
3: A couple more rules of a dynasty. Your core has to continue during your run. Like you said about the late 90s Yankees, you had Posada, Bernie Williams, Jeter, the big four or five guys stuck around. And the other one is lasting impact. Are they remembered? Like the mid-70s Steelers. You know all the names, and they last forever.
0: Mm-hmm. Yeah, I think the Pistons, we remember them. They're the bad boy Pistons. They won two titles. The Celtics with Bird, obviously you remember them. Lakers with Magic, Showtime, you remember them. And you might not even remember how many titles they won or how many titles they won in a row, but you do remember those teams. Sometimes it was about what they showed you right in front of you on your TV, not necessarily what the end result for each season. But yeah, it's an interesting topic of, is OKC bordering on, are they on the brink of being a dynasty if they win a second title? Yes, Dylan.
5: Is it the repeat nature of titles that's a bigger factor? Like if you win like every other year for 6 years, while not, there's no repeats or three-peats or anything, does that still feel like a dynasty? I mean, it should be, but...
0: Well, it depends on the sport. Like Seattle's not favored to win the Super Bowl this year. They got maybe the third or fourth best odds. But if they did, I mean... That's really, really, really rare. Yeah, Paulie.
3: The 70s Steelers won the Super Bowl in 74 and 75. They made the playoffs and did not make it to the Super Bowl the next 2 years. Then they won two more Super Bowls. That's four titles in 6 years. Pure dynasty.
0: Yeah, and we remember those players. When you can recite the lineup, then that usually helps you kind of lean towards that impression, that imprint that they left on your life, on the sports world. Yes, Marvin.
4: And there's sometimes when people say dynasties, you have to repeat. I don't subscribe to that because look at the Bird Celtics. They won in 81, 84, and 86. But we consider them a dynasty because they were always there. They were always in the hunt. And the teams they lost to the Lakers.
0: Yeah.
4: So there's no shame in that, and they were always competitive.
0: Yeah, I think that's what I want to see is you don't want to have that, oh, what happened? Oh, they didn't make the playoffs. That, you know, one season, then they came back. But to keep it's harder to keep a team together. I mean, the Celtics weren't leaving with Bill Russell and Red Auerbach. Those guys stayed. There was no free agency. The Steelers, they stayed together. Like you have to look at before free agency and after free agency and trying to keep your players together. Yes, Marv.
4: If the Thunder win their second straight, will we look at them the way we look at the Pistons? We don't think of the Pistons as being a really deep, really good, really competitive team. We look at them, Mahorn and Lambeer getting in the fights, roughing up Michael Jordan. Are we going to look at them the same way we look at the Pistons?
0: Well, the Pistons had personality. OKC doesn't have a real personality, a big personality. Mm-mm. I mean, they tried to do a SGA Chet Holmgren commercial. And you're like, okay. Like the Pistons were the bad boys. They were the villains. There was a documentary about them. They did a 30 for 30 on them. See, will there be a 30 for 30 on OKC? You got a better chance of a 30 for 30 on Wemby and the Spurs. But I know it takes away from OKC and their success. It's just they're not exciting. Seattle Seahawks weren't exciting. They're not. They were great. The Rams have more personality. There's other teams. But... Seattle played, they were the best team in football last year. That doesn't mean, like the Patriots, they weren't exciting. I mean, Drake May, okay. Found out your coach might have been a little more interesting. But other than that, it's not like you go, man, Patriots are must-see TV. They're not. But when Brady was there, dating supermodel, Bill Belichick being Bill Belichick, interchangeable parts there, winning offensively, defensively. Gronk is in there. Like, you know, that's what you want. That's if you're going to remember a team, there's other things that factor in other than you're just winning. It's how you're winning. And I think that sometimes differentiates between, and there are teams that are probably better than the teams that win back to back or 2 and 3 years, but they may not have that impact. Yeah, Paul.
3: You know, a tough team to quantify is that late 90s, early 2000s Spurs. Did they win 5 titles in 15 years? It was spread out. They won one, lost a few, won. But they didn't have star power, but they were so relevant.
0: They're a dynasty to me.
3: Yeah.
0: That organization has been dynastic. So I would put them in. I mean, I love watching Ginobili. Timmy was just, when your nickname is the big fundamental, I mean, it's really hard to go, man, must see TV. Hey, let's tune in and watch nice bounce pass or maybe a bank shot here. But they forced you to watch, which is what OK is doing. You got to watch because they're playing in big games. Mike Tirico will be on the call tonight's game 6. He'll join us next here, Dan Patrick Show. 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

0: Mike Tirico wins award, and he won a sports Emmy. Do you have a trophy case at your house?
1: Hi. Nice to talk to you, too. No, I don't. I don't.
0: Where do they go?
1: There's this was the I think I have six now for various projects and a couple for me. One of the war as a host or play by play. One's downstairs. One's up in my office. The third one's on the way, I guess. I don't know.
0: OK,
1: I don't know.
0: But
1: I'm sorry.
0: All right. What? I mean, it's a humble brag when you go, I think I've won six.
1: Yeah, because the counting is weird. Like, if you're part of, like, Sunday Night Football won for best series. So I don't know if that goes on my count or not, which I think it does. But I don't. Like, when they say X number, X time, like, Costas is, like, 73-time Emmy Award winner Bob Costas. Like, whatever. They're just recognition by your peers that your tape was the best of the tapes that were sent in, which is really what it is. So it's, you know what it is, Dan, honestly, it's, you had good moments in the games you covered and you didn't screw them up. That's what it is.
0: Have you seen Costas, his Emmy room?
1: I've seen it as a back. He uses the background for a Zoom at some point. I did see that. Yeah. I did see that. Yeah. That's not where we'll never get there, no. Nor will we have to. No. Just kind of, dust them off.
0: How close are the Thunder to being considered a dynasty?
1: No, not yet. No.
0: Two titles?
1: No. We fast forward this stuff so much. Let's go back. Like, the whole dynasty conversation is almost impossible to hold up to the dynasties that we grew up with, Lakers, Celtics, Steelers, et cetera, the Yankees, because players move. Like, the Thunder will come back with a different piece and a different piece, and same for the next team and the next team. Like, we got to slow down on this stuff. Look, they've won one title. They're trying to get to the finals for a second time. If they win that, that's an all-time good run. It's not the Celtics. The Celtics and the Lakers, they were just in the finals every year, right? And somebody had a do everything they could to knock them out for a year, like the Sixers did, right? So I just think we fast forward this conversation way too much. They're a really, really good team. They have the potential because of what Sam Presti has done to build this organization and the capital they have coming up in the draft and the moves they can make, which are different than everyone else.
0: Yeah, I think having those players locked in under contract moving forward is key.
1: Well, those big three in J-Dub, Jalen Williams, and Holmgren, and Shea. But now with those first-round picks that he has, you can do things like trade a 1 and 3 2s for Jared McCain. Nobody had that capital to go get a second-year player who Philadelphia said, you know what, we can't play three guards with Tyrese Maxey and VJ Edgecombe and McCain, so let's move him while his value is high. And if Sam doesn't make that move, with these injuries they have, maybe they're not 3-2 in this series, right? So those are the ways you can build something that lasts for a long time in an era where that's really hard financially to do because of paying all the, look, you draft well, you have to pay these guys. And then that's a problem. I think of the Lions in the NFL. They've really drafted well the last few years with a bunch of young core players. Now you got to pay them all. And so every time there's another edge rusher out there, Lions fans are like, well, why don't you go get him? Well, you can't. You just don't have enough financial room.
0: How big of a story is Wemby skipping out on the media? I don't know what happened at the end of the game, Mike, but I don't know if that's a big deal tonight for you guys in leading into game six.
1: It's a watch early in the game, right? You'll watch early in the game. Are there more hard fouls? Is there some message sent? I think, Dan, and you live so many of these series. Gosh, we sat next to each other during some of the finals runs when we were both working radio and doing SportsCenter over the years. Like, you carry a tone to the next game, but it changes just like this. And I think it's different when veterans are the guys who are out there setting that tone. If young guys have a lot going on, they have never, half the San Antonio team, probably two-thirds of their rotation, have never faced an elimination game in the NBA playoffs, right? Think about it. It's the first playoff series for Wemby and Castle and all those guys that we've talked about, Dylan Harper and even Vassell. They did not face elimination in the first two rounds. They are facing an elimination game. They will walk into the game today with a feeling of pressure, of must-win that they never have before, except in the NBA Cup in December, where you knew there were tomorrows. Here you don't. So I think it's really hard to have that and be of the mindset of, let's sit this hard foul on this guy. So I don't know if it carries over one to the next. Wemby not talking, not the first time, not the last time. Somebody skipped out in the media. Like first-timers before, he gets warned. He'll get fined if he does it again. Lesson learned, I would guess.
0: Talking to Mike Chirico, and he'll be on the call tonight, Game 6 Western Conference Finals, Thunder and Spurs, with Reggie Miller and Jamal Crawford. Tip-off 8:30 Eastern on NBC and Peacock. I watched a little bit of WNBA action with Caitlin Clark, and I was trying to juxtapose that with the NBA. And it feels like there's more play-on moments in the WNBA than there is the NBA. It feels there's a lot of contact, and it's a lot rougher than what people realize it. But it feels like maybe the NBA needs to have a few more play-on moments. And Reggie Miller talked about this the previous game, where he goes, that's a play-on. That's not a foul.
1: Yeah. So let's separate these for a second. The WNBA has had a massive officiating problem over the last couple of years, so much so that, and I'm thin on the details here, but I just heard it discussed on our studio show with Sue Bird and Cheryl Miller, the opening night. They had a committee come together to try to figure out what they're going to do and how they're going to do it to be better about their officiating. So I don't want to hold up something that has put their hand up and said, we have a problem, as the example. I do think the physicality of the playoffs is significantly different than the regular season product. And why? Familiarity. We're not walking in January in Salt Lake City and putting up Patrick on the board likes to go left, right? It's like, oh, okay, great, I'll get there. No, now it's, you know, what angle Dan is at when he wants to try to start going left. And you're playing defense, and now you've learned that opponent. Think of the guy at the gym or the gal at the gym you play against. By game 5 or 6, you know their moves, or even pickleball or tennis. You know what they do well and take it away. That's what happens in playoffs here. So the physicality has to ramp up. And I think there have been more play-ons, but I think now everybody takes every angle and puts it on online. Look at this. Here's an example of a foul. Yeah, if you slow down an NFL game, every play looks like a hold or pass interference. So there's a balance. I think that's why the human element of officiating is there. Is it perfect? No. It's also something that you can't look at and you'd say it's a foul, and I'd say it's not a foul. It's just because that contact has to be allowed, in my opinion, at this point in the series. But if you are, I love the football term, if it materially restricts what you do, if my contact keeps you from trying to score or get to the place you want to get to, that should be a foul, period.
0: Did you grow up a Knicks fan?
1: I did, yeah.
0: So there was, you never got to see them win.
1: I'm old enough. I don't remember all of it. But so Marv Albert was the radio announcer for the Knicks. And they put out a record. That's what was one of those round things you put on a record player. Yeah. Listen to. For those of you who didn't get the retro trend when it came around a few years ago, they put out a record of the Knicks championship season. And I must have listened to that when I was 7, 8, 9 years old, as I was falling in love with sports and broadcasting. So I remember it, but I can't tell you I saw Willis come out of the tunnel, but I remember what that feeling was like as a Knicks fan at that time.
0: How do you sum up, describe, encapsulate what's happened with the Knicks this year?
1: Well, haven't they been given the championship? I've been watching when I watched ESPN the morning after the Knicks won the Eastern Conference Final, and like the stage manager's waving Knicks flags. I'm like, what the heck? Slow down. They have been unbelievable, and we had them 7, 8 times this year. And then we had them after their last playoff loss against Atlanta, and Mike Brown did a terrific job, I thought, of tweaking the offense. Karl Anthony Towns is a point forward. It's unlocked everybody. We rarely see all 5 guys going at the same time. And right now they're all going. I will say the defense that they're about to face from either one of these teams is a massive step up from the defense they saw. Like, did you see any Cleveland Cavalier turn a guard a different way coming up the floor? Like Jalen Brunson and Josh Hart, they just had like free rein to come down the floor. So I think it's going to be another step up. But what they're doing is great. And it's really good when a city loves basketball the way New York does to see that kind of basketball played. What it does remind me of, Dan, is watching and listening to stories about how the 70s Knicks played together, shared the ball. Guys had their role and embraced it. And that's why they're a forever team, remembered in New York. And I think this team does that and embodies basketball at its purest, rich, best of enjoyment, movement, and teamwork.
0: I was talking to Vincent Goodwill, great NBA reporter for the Mothership. Yeah. And I said, you got to win the title. This is New York. And he said, no, this is the Knicks. They're not used to getting here. So he was saying, you know, this is kind of a, if we get, you know, we're going to get to the finals. Even if we don't win, we've had a successful year. I said, you've had a successful year.
1: Yes.
0: But this is a city that is predicated on winning, not getting there.
1: Correct. Correct. I mean, unless you get the parade and the hero of Canyons, you're not remembered as a forever team. If you do, then you become a special team in the biggest city that has millions and millions of sports followers who revere those guys. Walt Clyde Frazier is revered at 81 years old when you're in Madison Square Garden. I love seeing Clyde. When I see Clyde when we're doing a game and it's a side-by-side or Clyde happens to be in the building, like, I want to go say hi because Clyde is still coolest dang guy this side of Joe Namath, right? Those two guys growing up in the 70s in New York, that was the definition of the cool professional athlete. And Clyde still has that in his 80s, and so does Joe anytime you talk to him or you're around him. We've changed. It's a different era, but it's been so long. And I think what's cool about New York for the fans is that those fans, when this team was unwatchable, they went and enjoyed good basketball from the opponents. Games at the Garden always matter to players that walk up that ramp to go into the building. And I think to have the best basketball in the world, the NBA Finals in that building, plus the New York part of it, makes it really cool. It's going to be a great finals. I cannot wait to be off and watch, not shave, and watch Breen and those guys work for a couple of weeks. I'm looking forward to the finals.
0: Will you go to a game?
1: No. This is the, whenever this ends, either tonight or game 7 on Saturday, that's the end of the run that started in September with Sunday Night Football and then Olympics and Super Bowl and start of the NBA for us at NBC. And so this is the last 365 yards of the marathon. So I am going to go home and chill until the U.S. Open in a couple of weeks and then chill after that. But I will enjoy watching for sure.
0: Do you have broadcasting superstitions on game day?
1: No, not really. I have patterns and habits, but it's not like, oh my gosh, if I don't eat a Caesar salad with chicken, this is going to be a bad broadcast. although with Reggie Miller and Zora Stevenson, we have ordered more Caesars with chicken in NBA arenas than most people over the last 2 months. This has been, I forgot how much fun the NBA is. This has been so much fun. And Reg and Jamal and Zora and Ashley Chamonix, we've had like the greatest time. Like if there's anything I'm rooting for tonight, I'd love to get us to a game 7 because I'd love to do 2 more days with this group. We've had a blast, and you have Reggie on every week, so everybody knows how fun Reg can be. I mean, 2 weeks on the road with Reg, that really 3.5 weeks has been just all-time fun, and Jamal the same. So it's been great.
0: I think Jamal's been unbelievable.
1: He's great. Dan, his stories, his vision, what he sees in the game is really good. And, you know, three-man booths work or don't work based on a ton of things. These guys are so giving and they talk to each other. You know, we go a couple of possessions and they're going back and forth and back and forth. I'm just sitting there listening to them. Like, there's no reason to get in the way of this. And that starts in the car. It happens at lunch. It continues on the air. And that's when you have something good. So, I'm having the greatest time. And shout out to these two cities. Like, they'll be the small market against the big market. But man, like, I have a headache. My ears ring for 30 minutes coming out of the building, and because your headphones are cranked up because you can't hear each other. And this has been so much fun. It's been great.
0: Before I let you go, the NFL growth here, I know now it feels like we're kicking Sunday 1 o'clock games to the curb.
1: Yeah.
0: But I understand it because I'll watch one game at 1 o'clock. I'll watch, you know, a 4:30 game. Occasionally the red zone, but then you watch a standalone game on Sunday and a standalone game on Monday and a standalone game. This is what all of these different partners want. But where do you stand on sort of the fragmentation of what used to be the NFL schedule and where we're headed?
1: I used to get frustrated. I go back to 40 years ago. I'd get really frustrated that I couldn't watch the Bengals play at 1 o'clock when they weren't all that good, or even when they were halfway decent. Pick a team, like, because I like football. So, you know, having four or five games in the 1 o'clock window, still fine. There are weeks it gets thin. There are weeks towards the end it gets thin. I think to avoid it getting thin, what I would suggest is that the league does what the Premier League does. Here's who you're playing December 13th. We're not going to assign starting times or TV networks until like a month out. So we'll know that in those individual windows, there are good games, because bad games in individual windows hurt the product. Good games help. So that would be the best game, but make sure you've got a game of some meaning. And I think the only way to do that from mid-November on is to, okay, Thursday nights, you almost have to assign for travel logistics so people don't get backed up with that. But I would put the week 12, 14, 16 schedule, just like we do the last week of the season. Let's wait, and then we don't have to do it a week before, but 3 or 4 weeks before. You're the Sunday night, you're the Monday night, you're the Sunday afternoon, Saturday afternoon. That's the way I think the individual windows can still maintain significance, have a good four pack at 1, 3 pack at 4:30, and go from there. Just one guy's opinion. You know, it's like same thing. Nothing's easier to do than tell somebody else how to do their job. So that's what I'm doing.
0: Congrats again on the Sports Emmy, and
1: thank you.
0: Have fun. Good to talk.
1: Thank
0: to
1: you, pal. Right. Yeah, good talking to you, man. Get him straight.
0: Mike Tirico. He's the voice of, well, he's just the voice. NBC Football Night in America and basketball and the Super Bowl and the Olympics, Kentucky Derby, U.S. Open, Open Championship. He'll be on the call tonight. That'll be Game 6 in San Antonio, 8:30 Eastern on NBC and Peacock. We'll take a break. Our play of the day is up next. Let me get personal here. Have you ever wiped with a piece of dry, single-ply toilet paper and wondered, is this as good as it gets? Well, it's not. It gets a lot better than that. Right, Todd? Wouldn't you say that Dude Wipes gets a whole lot better?
2: Much better.
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12: Aho with a keep in at the Montreal blue line. Gostisbehere whips it across. Ehlers. Aho shoots. He scores! A power play goal! Carolina gets a 1-0 lead. Their first power play goal of this series. And Sebastian Aho delivers it. It's 1-0 Hurricanes.
0: Hurricanes are the first team to open a postseason run with at least 6 consecutive road wins. Last time that happened was 2022. That's your play of the day, brought to you by Panini. Hottest rookies, biggest superstars, the all-time greats, the only place to collect them all. Panini trading cards, the official trading cards of the Dan Patrick Show. Did we settle on a poll question?
13: We have not yet, Dan. We got a couple options here. For starters, will there be a Game 7 between the Spurs and the Thunder?
0: I hope, but for some reason I don't think. I hope. What else do you have?
13: Paulie sent this one over. This is actually an interesting topic. In 100 years, in 100 years, which athlete from this era will be the most remembered / spoken about? And we can kind of populate this one as a squad, but like Tom Brady, LeBron, Lionel Messi, Otani, Wemby, any others?
0: Yeah, Paul.
14: So my thought was, we still bring up Babe Ruth regularly on a sports radio show 100 years after he was relevant. And, you know, there's some other players like Jim Brown or, you know, there's not that many. Wilt Chamberlain makes our show. Mm. I'm curious, people from today who, because of their accomplishments or pending accomplishments, will be talked about 100 years from now on a sports radio show.
0: Well, Shohei Ohtani will, in my opinion, because He threw six no-hit innings. He also hit another home run. His ERA is now 0.82. He's becoming, I'll be careful when I say this, a better pitcher than hitter. Now, he's been on a recent tear the last couple of weeks to raise his batting average, but I go back to what Dave Roberts said to us in spring training, that Ohtani is really focused on winning the Cy Young. If he were to win the Cy Young, and with all these MVP, and he'll win the MVP again, like we're seeing a historical run. We're seeing something that's never happened. And I don't know if we get imitators that, you know, you'll have teams that'll say, hey, why don't we try to develop somebody like that? Because a lot of your pitchers were great hitters. They usually you pitched, and if you didn't pitch, you played shortstop and you batted third. But I think what we're seeing with Ohtani is something we've never seen before. Therefore, he's going to stand out. I mean, Messi is unbelievable. But is he Pelé? Like, we still talk about Pelé. Tom Brady, who knows what the quarterbacking position is going to be like in 100 years from now? Yes, Dylan.
13: I feel like as the de facto soccer guy here, I have to say Messi and Ronaldo do have kind of that extra level of reach globally.
0: Yeah, but they kind of cancel each other out. They're both unbelievable. Like Pelé stood alone for a long time. But I think Ohtani, to have sit, he was angry last night because his location wasn't great, but he had six no-hit innings and hit another home run. Yes, Paul.
14: With Ohtani, does he get bonus points if it's really close for the Cy Young this year because he also has 600 at-bats?
0: And you brought up this point to me this morning, and I didn't think about it. But if you're thinking about, hey, all I'm going to do is pitch, but then it's so much more than that. It's all I'm going to do is pitch, and then the other day is I'm going to hit. And you factor that in. Because pitchers, hey, I got to have 4 days rest. I got to have 5 days rest. Shohei Ohtani doesn't get that. Now you can say, well, okay, we're going to be a DH. Okay, you still have to get ready for a game. So maybe not physically, but mentally, you're getting ready for another game. Yes, Dylan.
13: Yeah, I mean, the argument in the past is, against pitchers winning the MVP has always been, well, you play every 5 days. You know, batters play every single day. But I do think that Ohtani will have a tough time winning, unless it is by, like, just undisputed that he's the Cy Young, I think he'll have a tough time if he's basically just winning the MVP every season. I think they'll be hesitant to give him both unless it is just, like, you can't make an argument.
0: All right, he's pitched 55 innings. His ERA is 0.82. Go back to the start of the season. Like, Skeens had a bad outing against the Mets. His ERA was, like, 64. Plus, he's hit .383 over the past 13 games. And you're right. The voters might say, well, you got the MVP. Let Skeens get the Cy Young again. Yeah, Paul.
14: Most starting pitchers have 11 or 12 starts at this juncture of the season. Ohtani has 8.
0: Yeah.
14: So he's behind the curve a little bit, and that could be used against him.
0: But I'm going to have to get the numbers here. And Big Day Ray had these, or we were talking about this, the amount of innings he's going to have to pitch. Because if I look at Chris Sale and Jacob DeGrom, like some of these guys who have won the Cy Young, I think Ohtani might have to pitch 170 innings. Even Tarek Skubal, I don't know what his numbers were, probably under 200. I mean, it is remarkable the amount of innings that pitchers don't pitch anymore. Yes, Dylan.
13: Yeah, I mean, it's not apples to apples, but if you compare Ohtani winning MVP and Cy Young to like the NFL with MVP and Offensive Player of the Year, where a lot of years you could argue whoever wins the MVP would also win the Offensive Player of the Year. I think they kind of bifurcate the two, where the MVP
0: bifurcate
14: easy.
0: Wow,
13: whoa. Vocab word.
0: Okay,
4: all right, Denver.
0: Yeah, Paul.
14: Harvard. Okay, here's a thing for Ohtani. Back in 2021, Corbin Burns, the starter for Milwaukee, he was 11-5, only 28 starts. Only 167 innings, and he won the Cy Young.
0: Yeah, see,
14: there's your opening.
0: I mean, who would have thought, get to 150 innings, 160 innings, you can win the Cy Young, but that's where we are now. I think Chris Sale had like 174 one year. But Ohtani, six no-hit innings. and wasn't pleased with his control. Joey Votto will speak about Shohei Ohtani coming up next hour. Get to your phone calls as well. 877-3DP-SHOW. Operator Tyler's sitting by to take your calls. 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